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1: The FBI is investigating after a hacking group claimed it had stolen very sensitive data belonging to thousands of agents and applicants, and the Bureau's jobs website is compromised. The group Shiny Hunters is claiming responsibility. A Senate hearing puts the spotlight on a nationwide network of AI-powered surveillance cameras.
2: A Senate Judiciary Subcommittee looking at controversial license plate reader cameras. Hundreds of thousands have gone up across the U.S., recording billions of images every day.
3: And the question is, where are all of these images going? Who is using them? What are the privacy protections for them?
2: Committee Chair Republican Josh Hawley with Democrats and the ACLU echoing those concerns. All CEOs of the tech companies, including Flock Safety, declined invitations to testify. The hearing as communities across the U.S. ditched the cameras that law enforcement say are effective crime-fighting tools that critics say are being abused and easily hacked by bad actors. Jeff Manosso, Fox News.
1: Forecasters say Hurricane Polo is set to skirt the Pacific coast of Mexico and could bring mudslides and life-threatening flooding. The Category 4 storm is not expected to make landfall, but the National Hurricane Center says it is extremely dangerous. Amazon is offering its third-party sellers new AI tools.
4: There will be new options for Amazon third-party sellers, a new agentic artificial intelligence service, a smarter version of Seller Assistant. It expands automation features and makes listing and inventory management easier. The AI agent is expected to perform multiple actions with little to no human intervention. It will store each seller's profile for custom recommendations, including for item pricing, promotions, and inventory management. Amazon says the new agent will be free for any seller to use, and it is optional.
1: Fox's Jenny Casola. I'm Lisa Lacera. This is Fox News.
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12: He's here. He's here. Now, broadcasting from the underground command post, deep in the bowels of a hidden bunker, somewhere under the brick and steel of a nondescript building, we've once again made contact with our leader, Mark Levin.
13: All right, America. Mr. Producer has found the story. Although I have to, the font is so small. Oh, let me take this here. Hold on 1 second, folks. Let me see if my reading glasses will help me. Hold on. Pull this nice and close. Here we go. This is from... What's it from, Rich? Military what? Military.com. Pentagon investigating how F-35 fighter jet parts bound for the U.S. were diverted to Hong Kong. God, this is crazy. Lawmakers want answers amid growing concerns that China could have access to key components of the classified weapons system. We now know from Bloomberg that that's exactly what they have. All that investment, all that time, all that know-how, this is how the communist Chinese do it. And everybody wants to be at the state dinner tonight except me, I guess, Mr. Producer. Lawmakers on Capitol Hill have launched an inquiry into reports that sensitive F-35 fighter jet technology was somehow sent to Hong Kong this summer in an unexplained mishap. The incident has raised concern over the possibility that Hong Kong, a special administrative region of China, which has become an increasingly U.S. adversary, could have access to key components of the highly classified weapons system. This is a big damn deal. The report claims an intermediary was transporting the parts on behalf of manufacturer Lockheed Martin. It's not clear why the equipment was rerouted to Hong Kong or who has possession of it now. Well, number one, somebody purposely sent it to the communist Chinese in Hong Kong. And number two, the Chinese had the possession of it. Military.com reached out to the Pentagon's F-35 Joint Program Office for further details of the diverted F-35 parts, asking specifically how it could happen and whether national security could be at risk by having sensitive military jet components in the hands of China. Quote, the F-35 Joint Program Office and Office of the Secretary are aware of a shipment issue of unserviceable F-35 two components. Doesn't matter if they're unserviceable. The office told military.com, we are actively working with U.S. authorities and industry partners to retrieve these components, investigate the incident, place safeguards to avoid future occurrences. You know, what they'll do here is blame Hegseth, who has nothing to do with it. This is how it works. You're the Secretary of War. Things are supposed to be handled as a matter of routine. All over the world, it's you, Hegseth. We're going to impeach you. Lockheed said in a statement, because it was Lockheed that sent it, cholera. Our teams handle every shipment with the utmost diligence and safeguards. No, you didn't. Not that shipment. To ensure the integrity of the F-35 program and the security of our allied partners. What was in the shipment? The shipment reportedly included one of the jet's cockpit canopies, which contains stealth technology that only the United States and its allies can access. Well, not anymore. Not anymore. It's an acrylic bubble that tops the cockpit and is coated with a thin layer of transparent radar-absorbent material that helps hide the plane from enemy radar. The incident has led to a series of inquiries and briefings among congressional lawmakers and staff serving on key national security committees. Many are concerned an adversary could study the parts and potentially copy or reverse engineer the technology for their own use. Well, of course they will. The shipment's unexpected diversion to Hong Kong would have brought it under Beijing's command, which has in recent years kept a tight hold on Hong Kong. Yes, I'll say. There are strict national security laws that allow Chinese authorities to influence Hong Kong's political system and crack down on dissidents. According to the Air Force description, the canopy's thin layer of stealth protection can degrade over time, prompting a process of repair or replacement parts for the more than 1,300 fighter jets produced for the U.S. and its allies. Australia operates a number of maintenance depots for the jet, but none are capable of repairing canopies. F-35 manufacturer Lockheed Martin manages the program overall and the overall supply chain and uses commercial shipping providers to transport parts. Yeah, but for it to make a change of route to Hong Kong, that's obviously intentional. There's no mistake there. I don't think we have too many F-35s in communist Chinese-controlled Hong Kong. Do you, Mr. Producer? The F-35 program, which includes the U.S. and other nations, including the U.K., Australia, Denmark, Norway, and Poland, and we should add Saudi Arabia and Turkey wants some too, has an unprecedented way of managing aircraft parts. Countries have access to a shared pool of spare parts that are stored around the world. Although the Department of Defense has stepped up oversight of the F-35 supply chain in recent years, Lockheed actually accounts for the spare parts in the pool. In a GAO report from 2023, more than 1 million F-35 spare parts were found to have gone missing in the past 5 years. Jeez. Yeah, I think the government should control AI. Don't you, Mr. Producer? What could possibly go wrong? The F-35 fighter jet program is on a track to be the world's costliest. The Pentagon expected to spend almost $2 trillion over the course of the program's lifespan. Yeah, and that's why you don't just give these jets away. Now, the countries mentioned there are allies. I believe they're all NATO. But to start giving them away to Arab countries and Turkey and so, no way. No way. That, my view, there's simply no way we ought to be doing that, particularly now where we have missing parts and we have to figure out what the hell's happened to them. And time will tell. And then the Bloomberg headline is China's holding sensitive F-35 parts diverted to Hong Kong. And they haven't given them back, ladies and gentlemen. This has gone on since May. They haven't given them back. Now, while it's true they spy on us and we spy on them, I don't care. This isn't about relativity. This is about the good guys versus the bad guys. We're the good guys. They're the bad guys. That's the bottom line. I'll be right back.
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0: Fine Representative, or our friend, who I'm a fan of, Randy Fine. Randy, where is your district again? Can you remind me?
1: So I don't represent Orlando, and I don't represent Jacksonville, but I represent just about everything in between. So, and thanks for having me on, Mark.
0: That's a big damn district.
1: It is. It's bigger than Connecticut.
0: Well, so is most things in many ways, I might add. But anyway, it's a pleasure to have you on. I wanted to ask you a question. You know Ambassador Leiter, and now he has a second son who could well be facing death from what I'm seeing here. I pray not. Attacked by a Palestinian terrorist. You know, we say Hamas. They're all Palestinian terrorists. And what Abbas does, the so-called moderate Palestinians, the Palestinian authorities, they reward the terrorists, especially when they're killed, as this one was, their families with these huge pensions. And we have the Taylor Force Act that says none of our money is supposed to go for this. You know, this is a whole ideology, a whole culture. It is a death cult over and over again. Meanwhile, we've got board of peace, so-called, with Hamas. We've got people who are trying to tell the Israeli Jewish citizens there that they have to limit their moving into and building homes, even in the zone in which they're free to under the Oslo Accords. What do you make of all this?
1: Well, look, my heart breaks for Ambassador Leitner. He's already lost one son in service to saving Western civilization. Because make no mistake, you've been to Israel, I've been to Israel. The holiest sites in the Christian faith are protected by the Jews. And thank God for that. I mean, I have friends who've been to Bethlehem, and they can tell the difference between the Christian sites that are protected by the Jews and those that are not. The problem with the culture of the so-called Palestinians, a term which, as you know, was largely popularized under the Soviet Union, is it is a culture of death. It is a culture of mistreating women. There was just a report today about how women and girls are treated in Gaza. It is a culture that is fundamentally broken and fundamentally incompatible with Western values and Western civilization. That's why they pay terrorists. And I think this is a good reminder of that with the horrible tragedy that happened today. Let's just all pray for Ambassador Leitner's son.
0: Yeah, it's so terrible. Really, really dead. And he is a sweetheart. He's a very, very nice man. And born in America. I think all of his kids, this kid as well, born in America. Just a terrible, terrible thing. Now, what do you make of the Iranian president speaking in front of the United Nations, trashing our country? This guy seems as cocky as ever, doesn't he?
1: Well, he probably is. He was allowed to come to America. I mean, look, yeah. I have a statement that I like to say, which is, from the river to the sea, let's make Manhattan UN free. I mean, yeah. I think the fact that we allow these terrorists to come to our country, gallivant around New York City, crap all over our country, it's just not okay. And for this guy to stand up there and make the statements that he said, including, by the way, that every single Hamas terrorist that was killed in Gaza was a civilian, is disgusting. And the fact of the matter is, the UN embraces this kind of rhetoric. You could see it in what the Secretary General said in his own speech. The fact that U.S. tax dollars go to fund this organization, I just fundamentally disagreed with. And if it was up to me, I'd say, go meet in Geneva, get out of our country.
0: Yeah, I agree with you. You know, decades ago, I wrote a piece, I don't know where it is, on National Review, talking about get out of the UN and let's start our own institution of democratic countries. I'm not the first and the last to say that. But it's just something we don't seem to do and we don't seem to want to do. I mean, to have a conga line of these genocidal maniacs. Israel's always outnumbered like 55 to 1 when you count the number of Muslim countries, and there you've got the one Jewish state. So, and the media just keep regurgitating and regurgitating. This anti-Semitism is building on itself, isn't it?
1: Well, it just feels like a giant wave of it. And the problem, part of the problem with the UN is it's a democratic institution where every country gets one vote in the General Assembly, but made up of largely non-democratic states. So you have all of these countries that haven't had an election in forever, but yet they get a vote to determine who's going to sit on the Human Rights Council. The entire governance structure of the whole thing is crazy. And the fact that we subsidize it and we allow it to exist in the United States, the fact of the matter is President Trump could build some really nice condo buildings on that piece of property in New York. And I think there'd be a much better use of that land than what it's being used for right now.
0: What do you make of the elections? I mean, is it going to be a tough cycle, like even in Florida?
1: Well, I'm optimistic. I think this comes down to turnout and who chooses to vote. We know the Democrats are going to vote. I saw this last year in my special election. Democrats were angry. They're going to vote. The question is, will Republicans vote? And I think there's a bit of demoralization out there. But we have to remind people that we're running against not people with a different vision of America. We're running against people who hate America. If you think El Sayed and Ilhan Omar and Rashida Tlaib and Zohran Mamdani, they have a vision of America that's different than ours, but also good, you're crazy. These people think America's an evil place and they seek to destroy it. So the idea of America is on the ballot. And so we need our folks to get out and vote. If they do, we're going to be fine. But the question is, will the media demoralize them so much that they decide to stay home? That's the question that we've got to answer.
0: Do you think Republicans in the aggregate are getting 4 or 5 salient points across, whether it's the economy, whether it's foreign policy and so forth?
1: You know, I don't know that we're always consistent on our messaging. What I like to tell people, everyone's worried about affordability, and they, as they should be. No one, it's not that the economy is bad. Most people who want jobs have jobs. That what's frustrating to people is how much it costs when they fill up their gas tank, how much it costs when they go to the grocery store, how much it costs when they go out to eat. And what I try to remind people is this is all linked back to illegal immigration. Prices are set by supply and demand. And we have a huge source of demand in this country that we should not have. Tens of millions of people who should not be here. And they're competing against you for your house, which means your house price is going to be higher. They're competing against you for your apartment, which means your apartment rent is going to be higher. We're educating their kids in our schools, which means your taxes are going to be higher. The illegals can't get insurance, which means your car insurance is going to be higher. And Democrats want tens of millions of more of these people to come into our country, which will make things even more expensive. That's one thing I talk about. But the other thing I talk about is the lack of shared values, that we have folks coming to our country who don't wish to assimilate and who don't share our values and want America to change. And we can see it, whether it's foot washing stations in Dallas or the call to prayer being broadcast in New York City. We want a country that our kids will recognize in the future. And the Democrats are trying to fundamentally change what it means to be American. And I tell folks, if you want the same America for your kids that you've had, you got to go out and vote.
0: Mm-hmm. Do you think that's enough of a driving force? We got to get into this issue of affordability and things of that sort as well.
1: The affordability is the number one issue that people are concerned about. But we have to talk about what drives affordability. And a big part of it is excess demand. I think people are also frustrated about wages. When you have tens of millions of people who shouldn't be in your country, that's a source of labor that drives down wages. Obviously, people want the conflict in Iran to come to an end. That will bring down gas prices. But we need to remind folks, as you have done an incredible job of doing, perhaps better than anyone, of what the stakes are in Iran. Affordability is the biggest thing that frustrates people. And we have to explain to people again how Democrats created this problem and how if they get in charge, they will make it worse.
0: Mm-hmm. And we may be a point, at least in many aspects of our society, that we cannot reverse course when you look at Europe and so forth. Randy Fine, if people want to help you in your campaign, where do they go?
1: They go to VoteRandyFine.com. 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
0: Well, let's give them our backing, folks. This guy is a stand-up. He's just a star in there, and I really appreciate him. Randy, God bless you, my friend. Be well and be safe.
1: Thanks, pal.
0: We'll be right back.
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5: Fox News. I'm Carmen Roberts. President Trump welcomes China's President Xi to Washington for a state visit as the leaders look to maintain stability in the U.S.-China relationship. GOP Senator Steve Daines tells Fox News.
6: The stakes could not be higher. The world will be watching every moment, every word coming out of Washington this week.
5: The heads of Anthropic and OpenAI pleaded with the UN General Assembly today to regulate artificial intelligence, warning that without safeguards, AI could pose a risk to humanity.
7: We don't want to fall into the trap of blind optimism. We also don't want to fall into the trap of doomerism either.
5: OpenAI CEO Sam Altman. And yesterday, President Trump brushed off concerns about AI again. And a Tennessee judge issues a temporary restraining order against Dolly Parton's nephew, Brian Seaver, accused of threatening violence and trying to damage her estate. 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
1: 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You deserve it, a good night's sleep and so forth. I want you to have that. I want you to enjoy it. And I know you will, because we do. Oh, yeah. All right, stick with me here, folks. Let me go to this. Stick with me. How about something positive? The president of Argentina is, I love this guy. I really do. He is fantastic. Javier Milei. On France's LCI channel on Monday. Cut 11, go.
2: You don't compromise with evil. Socialism is directly evil. It's where the idea was taken, let's say, now that it's fashionable all over the world to read our greatest literary figure, Borges, right? Well, take, let's say, the idea to the limit. And when socialism was applied to the limit, it was a failure economically, socially, and culturally, and they also murdered 150 million human beings. I have nothing to accept from a sinister ideology that's only valid, let's say, in a laboratory, let's say, in not even in a laboratory, on a piece of paper, right? Let's say, from people who don't have to go out and earn a living, let's say, in a concrete and real way, let's say, of what it is to generate business, to

0: generate production. Let's say no. Let's say, I mean, socialism can only endure living in academic cloisters because they can live without that empirical proof.
1: Let me tell you something. He's fantastic. The president of Chile is a conservative as well. He's Argentina. The president of Colombia is a solid conservative as well. Brazil, they may get another conservative president who then can get his father out of prison. They threw him in prison. So when you look at these countries south of the border, there's a lot of things going on there in terms of elections. They are rejecting communism and socialism. Well, it seems like more and more people in more and more states in our country, they want it. You want to know why they want it? Because they haven't experienced it yet. It's one thing to live off the capitalist economic system, commerce, and talk about socialism and communism. It's quite another thing to live off of socialism and communism, the empty shelves, the unaffordability, the destruction of your civil liberties. Have you ever really heard these commies talk? These communists and Islamists talk? Piker now talking about murdering Democrats. Did you hear that, Mr. Producer? It's just incredible. Mao Zedong killed 60 to 80 million people himself. By the way, Harry Enten is the, as you know, data analyst over at the Constipated News Network, CNN. He has some bad news for the Democrat leadership. Cut 12, go.
2: Well, the call is coming from inside the House because Democrats on their own leaders, they don't like their own leaders. I dare say they despise their own leaders. And this is the big difference from what we saw back in 2018, just before Democrats were trying to take back the U.S. House of Representatives that fall. Take a look here. Net approval of congressional Dem leaders among Democrats back in 2018. Look at this. Their net approval rating was plus 19 points. Hey, that's pretty good. Two thumbs up, Siskel and Ebert. Now we're talking about two thumbs down. Look at this. Minus 12 points. What a different world that we are in right now. Democrats do not like, they despise their own leadership. This is a shift away among Democrats of 31 points. They are 31 points south of the border compared to where they were at this point back in 2018.
3: And this is D on D crime.
2: This is D on D crime.
3: All right, how about Chuck Schumer?
2: Yeah, what is driving these numbers? Well, take a look at Chuck Schumer's numbers. I mean, hello, okay. Schumer's net favorability with Democrats. Back in 2018, right, it was plus 28 points. But, of course, Democrats did not win back the United States Senate during the 2018 cycle. In 2020, when they did, it was plus 53 points. Look at where it is now. Marquette University Law School poll out earlier this month. It's minus 5 points. Johnny B. on the side shaking his head. These are no bueno, no good numbers. And this is among Democrats. Democrats hate Chuck Schumer. They don't like Chuck Schumer. And this is why you're seeing a lot of Democratic Senate candidates on the trail when being asked about whether or not they want Chuck Schumer to be the next leader in the United States Senate for Democrats. They'll either try and push off the question or say, no, this is a decline, Johnny B., of what? 58 points. 58-point difference from where we were back the last time that Democrats were trying to take back the United States Senate during the 2020 cycle.
3: Any historical precedent for this?
2: Yeah, this is the whole thing. Historically unpopular. There is no historical precedent for this. I mean, just look here. Okay, the least popular Dem Senate leader ever since at least 1985 when we can track this. The minus five among Democrats. Chuck Schumer is taking the cake when it comes to unpopularity for Senate leaders among Democrats, among their own party. This is what I keep hitting on right now. This is not the overall electorate where Chuck Schumer is very much in the red. We're talking about among Democrats.
1: All right, we got it. We got it. They're squeezing the hell out of this. You know why they hate Schumer? You're not going to believe it, because he's not radical enough. As awful as that man is, and has been. And I just want people to understand, you vote Democrat, you're voting for Chuck Schumer if you hate him, because he's going to be their leader. You're voting for Hakeem Jeffries, too. Then we have Representative Robert Garcia. This guy's making a name for himself as a jackass, a Democrat from California. He's on MS Now. Listen to this guy. Listen, America, because this election will determine what kind of country you live in and whether you are going to be free. Cut 14. Go.
4: If it's up to me, we'd be abolishing ICE as an agency. They are out of control. They are a police state force that is now run by Stephen Miller and Donald Trump. They are there to harm people. They have killed people, U.S. citizens, people that are here just working. They are causing.
1: Tell me, how many illegal aliens have killed how many American citizens? This guy wants to be the head of the House Oversight Committee. Do you understand what I'm saying, America? Oh, go ahead.
4: And it continues, whether it's in Texas, whether it's in Maine, across the country, Minneapolis. And so we've got to rein this agency in, and hopefully when we have the majority and the ability to stop and slow and negotiate budgets, we'll be able to do so.
1: They're going to blackmail and blackmail and blackmail the administration. They're going to shut down the government. They're going to lay the foundation for the 2028 election. You know, people better wake the hell up about this. These people do not care about the country. They don't care about crime. They rely on illegal immigrants. I'm telling you, these people are nuts. Nuts. Kamala Harris yesterday with her friend El Sayed. Cut 17, go.
5: Here's another fact. The attack on DEI is an attack on maternal care.
1: Okay, you know what, ladies and gentlemen? This woman is as dumb as a doorknob. The attack on DEI is an attack on maternal care? What does DEI have to do with maternal care? All of you women out there, mothers, I think we call them, don't we, Mr. Producer? Who are taking care, I assume, maternal care. What does that even mean, that phrase? Do you know? Does it mean women caring for babies, women caring for their mothers, whatever? What does it have to do with DEI? Go ahead. Let's listen to this.
5: An attack on DEI to recognize diversity, equity, and inclusion is an attack by definition on maternal care, including the need to protect black women in connection with their pregnancy, childbirth, and postpartum care.
1: It has nothing to do with that, you dense moron. They're trying to find out a hook, anything. It doesn't even make any sense. DEI is an attack on black women in connection with their pregnancy, childbirth, and postpartum care? What's that to do with it? It's nothing to do with it. Go ahead.
5: These are the facts.
1: What are you talking about? Really, I don't understand. Go ahead.
5: At stake in this moment as it relates to these midterms?
1: It's at stake at this moment. DEI is it involves maternal care. It's at stake in this moment. Nobody knows what the hell she's talking about because she doesn't know. But there she is with El Sayed. You see, Jew hatred and anti-Semitism is really in big. It's in with the Democrat Party, like Marxism and Islamism, and it's in with the woke right. R-E-I-C-H, we know who they are. They're the scum of the earth, too. That's right. It's in with all of that. Go ahead.
5: Who occupies...
1: All right, that's enough. We'll be right back.
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0: All right, let's go to Joseph Kelso, or Kelso, rather, Washington State. The great KEDO. Go right ahead, please.
1: Yes, Mark. About the parts from the military, the sensitive parts being in Hong Kong, I do not understand why they're using the UPS to deliver the parts when they're top secret. Why are they not using military personnel, military planes and equipment?
0: Well, I don't know the answer to that, but it seems very weird to me, too, particularly the most secretive of parts and so forth and so on. Maybe there's more to this transport that we know that is secure, but this is just a complete screw-up. And then when you read that over 5 years there have been many parts that have been lost, I mean, I don't understand this at all, to be quite frank. And, you know, when people keep wanting more and more government for government-run health care, we see what's going on in Canada. People, you've got euthanasia going on up there. More and more government-run health care all over the world, how horrible it is, and people are migrating towards this stuff. It's a government that loses $250 billion a year. It's a government that can't keep track of F-35 parts. I mean, we got a problem. We got a problem because even under the best of presidents, even under the best of administrations, it's so massive, it's so big, and I hope Xi's enjoying his dinner in his stay, don't you?
1: Yeah, I realize it's not possible for them to try to divert Xi Jinping from returning to China because diplomatic and everything, and you do not want...
0: Yeah, well, I'll tell you what, I would have behind the scenes. I mean, he said he's not coming, basically, if we give the Taiwanese the military equipment that they purchased. I think what we could have easily said is, well, guess what? You're not coming until you give us our parts back.
1: Very, yes. And also, I think Trump could put a little leverage by saying, okay, you want to keep selling products here in the United States, we could stop all commerce.
0: Well, I don't know if he's up to do that right now in front of a midterm where we got all kinds of problems and half of our drugs come from over there. I don't think that's possible. But there are other things short of that that I think are possible. All right, my brother. Good call. Thank you, sir. You know, I want you to think about something, folks. A young woman discovers she's pregnant. She's scared and alone. Maybe she's been told that abortion is her only option. Typically, I'm afraid that happens. But what if instead of telling her to end that life, someone said, we will help you. You don't have to do this alone. We will embrace you. We will love you. 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Stand with Sanctuary of Hope and stand with the great Pastor John Hagee and his fantastic ministry. And it is a fantastic ministry. All right, let's see here. Bear with me, America. Hold on 1 second. By tomorrow, my man will be here and help me with the get this printer working properly. So it'll make a big difference. All right, let's see here. We got him. We only have a minute, I know, but there was something I was looking for. Let me get back to it. I don't think we have time for this. This Sunny Halston on The View yesterday was bragging that she was the holdout juror who spared New York City's 1991 butcher of Tompkins Square Park cannibal killer. The jury voted 11-1, and she was the one to not convict. And she was bragging about it on The View yesterday. I've got the audio. We don't have time to play it, but trust me on this. Bragging about it. Meanwhile, this poor guy on this other jury involving Clancy, he said, she's guilty as hell, and I'm holding out. I'm not going with the other 11 who are wanting to make social statements, and he's under attack. We salute our armed.
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14: Big sit down at the White House. I'm Lisa LaSera, Fox News. As President Trump will meet with China's President Xi Jinping tomorrow at the White House, Treasury Secretary Scott Bessent says both sides have already agreed the U.S.-China trade deal will be extended until January 10th.
15: I don't know whether a bigger deal can be done. I don't know whether we will just roll the current deal. There's some deliverables that have not been perfect on the Chinese side.
14: On Fox's special report with Brett Baer, President Trump greeted President Xi at Joint Base Andrews instead of waiting for him to drive to the White House. Tomorrow, a state dinner will be held in Xi's honor. Artificial intelligence will also be on the agenda in tomorrow's meeting as lawmakers from both sides of the aisle say more regulation for AI is needed.
16: We're not going to allow the Chinese Communist Party to catch us, but at the same period of time, we can't allow this explosive technology to hurt us and hurt the American people.
14: House Democratic leader Hakeem Jeffries today, OpenAI CEO Sam Altman told the UN that we could lose control of AI, said safeguards need to be put in place. Iran's President Masoud Pezeshkian addressed the United Nations this morning, a day after President Trump told the General Assembly he has a decision to make on Iran.
17: Pezeshkian framed Iran as the victim. He held up photos of children that he said were killed by American and Israeli bombs, and he vowed that his country would never cede control of the Strait of Hormuz. As he began his address, a lone U.S. diplomat walked out. That action considered the highest level diplomatic snub one can give here at the world body.
14: Fox's Eric Shawn at the UN. Despite the tough talk on both sides, U.S. and Iranian officials met for several hours yesterday. Three people have filed suits against Six Flags Magic Mountain, claiming the X2 roller coaster left them with traumatic brain injuries. 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
21: Temperatures being 30 degrees above average.
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14: Jackson, Mississippi police have arrested a second man in connection with the death of a black woman found hanging from a tree. 25-year-old Ernest Lloyd Jr., who was black, has been arrested in the death of 29-year-old Tanja Fortune, whose body was found hanging in an abandoned home August 3rd. 51-year-old Jacques Ratif was arrested earlier this month on murder charges. He pled not guilty and is being held without bond. Tragic news rocking the college basketball world.
22: ESPN college basketball analyst Chris Spatola passing away unexpectedly at the age of 47. Spatola was a four-year starter at West Point, leading the Army basketball team in scoring for three seasons. After graduating, he deployed in support of Operation Iraqi Freedom. He was the son-in-law of Hall of Fame coach Mike Krzyzewski and served on the Duke Blue Devils staff under Coach K from 2007 to 2012, winning a national championship in 2010. Spatola was also a court coach for the gold medal-winning U.S. team at the 2008 Olympics. He leaves behind a wife and three kids.
14: Fox's Frank Lanza. A county in Virginia voting to end automatic approvals for new data centers and voting to deny the expansion of a gas-powered energy project.
23: The Prince William County Board of Supervisors voted unanimously to end automatic approvals of data center projects, now requiring special use permits for new projects built outside of their data center opportunity zone created a decade ago. Ahead of the vote, members of the public like Mindy Diepenbrock with the Save Braemar Coalition protested a planned upgrade to a gas insulated substation, telling Fox 5 DC.
24: I hope that they remember who they represent, and that's the people. And the people do not want this. We're done. We don't want any more.
23: The Board of Supervisors denied Dominion Energy's request to upgrade the substation. The company said in a statement, as electricity demand grows, projects like this one are essential to maintaining a reliable grid.
14: Fox's Jessica Rosenthal. I'm Lisa Lacerra. This is Fox News.
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1: Alex Hinton is back from his three-week around-the-world tour, so hopefully things run smoothly tonight. Hopefully he hasn't forgotten how to run the show. And this first hour, we're going to talk gas prices a little bit later on, but this first half, we're going to talk about a Wall Street Journal article that I found out about earlier in the week, and it was, the headline was, Americans are about to lose access to cheap gray market prescriptions from Canada. This is something that no one's talking about it. And the person, Gabrielle Levitt, is the president and founder of Prescription Justice. It's a national nonprofit organization advocating for lower prescription drug prices and expanding patient access to affordable cross-border medications. Gabrielle Levitt, welcome to America at Night. Thanks for joining us.
2: McGraw, thank you so much for having me. And thank you so much for giving attention to this important issue, which affects so many Americans.
1: So first off, let's figure out what's going on, because this is a really underreported story. And since I saw this in the Wall Street Journal, this is the only one talking about it. Explain to me what's going on here.
2: Yeah. So let me just start with the problem of prescription drug prices. And McGraw, if you think I'm taking too long or getting into the policy weeds too much, please just let me know. I kind of swim in this. So many Americans know that they can't afford prescription drugs. According to the Kaiser Family Foundation, about 43% of Americans say that they have not been able to fill a prescription as directed because of the prices. Now, for years, for at least 25 years, in fact, for longer, Americans have trekked to Canada and purchased drugs from other countries because the prices are much lower. According to the Rand Corporation, for example, drug prices for brand name drug prices are 75% lower on average in other countries. So the bottom line is Americans have availed themselves of what's called personal importation, which is the process of obtaining a drug from Canada or another country and importing it for personal use. Now, for a long time, a lot of those imports have been done through the mail. Okay. So you can go online, you can order a prescription drug from a pharmacy in Canada. The good online pharmacies will require an actual valid script, and they will mail it to you. And that process has been a lifeline for Americans for decades. Now, until now, or actually until October 22nd, most low-value packages coming through the international mail have been handled through a relatively simple customs process. But starting October 22nd, U.S. Customs, that's CBP, is changing that system, okay? Mm-hmm. Packages containing products regulated by agencies like the FDA, including prescription drugs, will require more formal electronic customs processing. Our concern and what we've been led to believe is that medicines Americans have been receiving from licensed pharmacies abroad may either become difficult to ship at all or to be routed much more systematically to the U.S. Food and Drug Administration, where they could be refused. So the mail system is changing, and what was once a pretty simple process is going to become much more cumbersome, if not impossible.
1: Okay, let me ask you a couple questions here, yes or no questions. This is the United States choosing to make this change. Is that correct?
2: That is true. This is a change in the U.S.
1: Okay. These are licensed, reputable pharmacies in Canada where they're safe and acceptable forms of safe drugs that these Americans are ordering, getting, and taking?
2: Yes, that certainly is an important part of the personal importation world. People buy prescription drugs from licensed pharmacies in Canada. There is important aspects of the law that I should tell the audience. Okay?
1: Sure.
2: According to the U.S. Food and Drug Administration, and I've read it so many times that this is not verbatim, but it's close. According to its website, the website says that, quote, under most circumstances, importing prescription drugs for personal use is prohibited because often, apparently not always, often drugs sold in foreign countries are not approved by the FDA. With that said, guess how many individuals who have, quote unquote, illegally imported their prescription drugs from Canada or elsewhere have been charged and prosecuted?
1: Zero.
2: Zero. So
1: how many, give us a sense of how big this market is. How many people get their drugs from Canada? How many drugs come into the U.S. from Canada?
2: Yeah, I want to give you hard data. So in 2020, a study in the Journal of American Medical Association by Florida University researchers looked at government data and found that about 2.3 million American adults imported prescription drugs for personal use to save money. In 2016, the Kaiser Family Foundation did a survey and determined that 8% of American adults at one time had personally imported. So that's tens of millions of people. This is not a fringe thing. Like, everyone's brother or cousin or someone they know has bought a drug online because it's cheaper. For some of them, they want to save money. For others, it's their only option.
1: So you're telling me that the end of October, October 22nd, people who get their drugs from Canada, to the tune of approximately 2.3 million people, will no longer be able to get their drugs sent from Canada to the U.S.?
2: Yes. Not all of those 2.3 million get them from Canada, but many do. And that's what it looks like. And if you don't mind me taking 30 seconds to kind of explain a little more, like, how that is going to happen.
1: Go ahead.
2: So basically, when companies import products, including prescription drugs, I might add, but I will save that. When commercial entities do it, they go through a pretty advanced process with the CBP, you know, that has to look at the tariffs and certain requirements, and also the FDA weighs in when it's prescription drugs through commercial channels. It's like a very hard process to know unless you're a customs broker or you're a business. Now, individuals have not had to do this until now. And now, if people don't speak out, if Congress doesn't speak up, and they will be, then this will actually happen. We don't know if this was intentional. We don't know if this was part of, you know, the deals made between the Trump administration and the drug companies, you know, where they made deals to lower some prices here. What we do know is that it's happening, and we are starting to ask the government questions, but we're not getting clear answers yet.
1: Is it happening? You mentioned tariffs. Do we know if this is tariff-driven? Or if this is we don't like Canada driven, or why is the government doing this? Why are they saying they're doing it?
2: Yeah, so I'm going to say this is not part of the U.S. Canada boxing match right now. This is something different, and it's the right question. So last summer, the Trump administration removed what was called the de minimis tariff exemption. Basically, you could import small valued products without a tariff. then even like prescription drugs for individuals were tariffed. That's what kind of started this last summer. And these rules are a part of a chain of events that have led to this electronic import filing requirement. So it is part of the trade agenda. Good question. I'm glad you brought it up. And I should tell your audience that until recently, pharmaceuticals were one of those products for which there were zero tariffs, which kind of makes sense if you want to keep the, you know, if you want to keep drug prices low. And this is not a partisan issue. This is not a, you know, I like Trump, I don't like Trump. This is not a Republican or Democrat issue. Americans across the political spectrum import prescription drugs, and many actually agree that it should be okay to import drugs, especially when they cannot afford their prescriptions here.
1: Who is prescribing? We only have just a few minutes left, Gabrielle Levitt. Who is doing this? These aren't people who have health insurance. These are people who don't have health insurance, who can't afford to pay full price at the pharmacy, so they go to Canada to get the drug shipped in. Is that most of the 2.3 million people who do this?
2: Yeah, so just quickly, the uninsured are more likely to be people who import prescription drugs. However, there are many insured people who don't want to hit those deductibles. And if they have an expensive brand name drug and they can save, you know, literally $1,000 a year or more getting it from Canada, the insured and the underinsured also do it. And you know what? Frankly, sometimes people get prescribed a drug and it's not on the formulary. I'm sure a lot of your audience has experienced that. And so that's also another reason that a person who has insurance might import a prescription drug.
1: Are you afraid that when this word gets out, people are going to start ordering in mass quantities and hoarding will begin? Are you starting to see that at all?
2: You know what? The fact is that the properly verified international online pharmacies, and I should give your audience some, like, you know, concept of that. There are two organizations. There's pharmacychecker.com, and there's the Canadian International Pharmacy Association. Full disclosure, I worked for Pharmacy Checker until 3 years ago, but I recommend both of those orgs. They have processes to verify online pharmacies, the ones that are safe. And those won't sell drugs in large quantities because they meet a personal importation policy. And so they'll only send out a, you know, three-month supply, just like, you know, you would get from like a mail order pharmacy here. McGraw, before we go, can I just tell your audience some actions they can take if they want to learn more and like speak up on it?
1: Gabrielle Levitt, you got 1 minute. It's all yours. Go ahead.
2: All right. Thank you. So please go to our organization's website. It's prescriptionjustice.org. You can learn more about the issue. You can sign up for our newsletter. There's also another group at personalimportation.org, the campaign for personal prescription importation, where you can write your member of Congress if this is an issue that you care about. So, you know, thank you, McGraw, for having me on to talk about what's happening here.
1: Gabrielle Levitt, the website one more time is prescriptionjustice.org.
2: Yes, sir.
1: Prescriptionjustice.org. And October 22nd is the day in which drugs being imported into America seem to be now under some type of new rules, which will be harder, if not impossible, to get. Gabrielle Levitt, president of Prescription Justice, thank you very much for your time. Good stuff. Thanks for checking in.
2: Okay. Thanks a lot, McGraw.
1: Bye. And if you missed the article, it was in the Wall Street Journal, September 22nd. Is that yesterday? Yeah. Americans are about to lose access to cheap gray market prescriptions from Canada. It was a Wall Street Journal article that we touched on, which gave us the reason to bring him on the show. Stay right there. America at Night, back in a moment.
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1: Say it ain't so. McDonald's CEO said that he expects that high inflation and flat traffic will continue to weigh on the restaurant industry. He also went on to say that because of that, as we look forward, we're not expecting things to change. So if you've gone to McDonald's and you're complaining about the expensive hamburgers, don't expect things to change, according to the head of a McDonald's. And then I was reading a story about Wendy's. Wendy's, who I used to go to Wendy's a lot more than I used to, or I used to go to Wendy's years ago. I haven't been there in a while. I like their one, two, or three, right? The small, the medium, and the large, right? The one, the two, or the three patties. Anyway, got off on a sidetrack. Wendy's is now saying because of beef prices, they're going to be closing stores and they're having a hard time. I got to tell you, I don't live at fast food restaurants, but I know my way around fast food restaurants. I don't know how they do it. But Chick-fil-A is fantastic. My only criticism with the Chick-fil-A is that they did away with the honey pimento chicken sandwich. Shame on them. If I were a congressman or a senator or running for office, that would be my platform. My platform would be that I would demand that Chick-fil-A serve the honey pimento chicken sandwich all year long. I think it is... it's utterly disrespectful of their customers to get us hooked all summer long and then to just arbitrarily take it away. Not to mention how nice and fast they go through Chick-fil-A. I don't care how much they charge me. Stay right there. We'll talk gas prices with Gas Buddy next. America at Night, back in a moment.
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11: Fox News, I'm Tom Bergani. President Trump greeting China's President Xi Jinping at Joint Base Andrews ahead of their official meeting at the White House tomorrow. He tells reporters they had a very good day.
12: We had some good meetings in terms of various things. I won't go into details. You'll be reading about it pretty soon. But we had some very good meetings.
11: The president is expected to discuss the Iran war and artificial intelligence with Xi. He's likely to pitch a hotline meant to address security issues. Venezuelan acting President Delcy Rodriguez addresses the United Nations General Assembly for the first time.
13: Thanking President Trump for resuming diplomatic ties, calling the dispute with the U.S. and earthquakes in Venezuela major tests of its life as a nation. Stressing recovery will take time, but noting Venezuela has started a democratic process and there will be elections.
11: That's Fox's Kristen Goodwin. 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
1: Everyone's talking about gas prices and diesel. We thought we'd go to the man who knows all, Patrick DeHaan, head of petroleum analysis for Gas Buddy. Patrick DeHaan, welcome back to America at Night.
2: Well, thanks for having me.
1: Let's get the last time we talked, it was an interesting conversation and a lot of nuance when it comes to the price of a gallon of gas and the price of a barrel of oil. Over the last couple of weeks, we have really start to see gas prices spike over the last 2 weeks or so. What's happened in these last 2 weeks that have been different the last couple of months?
2: Yeah, closer to the 2 weeks ago is when we really saw a lot of escalation. The U.S. and Iran, after a period of quiet, started to ramp up escalations. The U.S. started by attacking tankers in the strait that belonged to Iran. Iran promised retaliation, but what we saw really after the U.S. started attacking those tankers in the strait was Iran making more threats. We saw Houthi attacks in the Red Sea, essentially trying to take over the Red Sea. That is important now as a kind of a backup route to the Strait of Hormuz. In addition, we saw militants knocking offline a major Saudi oil pipeline that has been routing oil around the Strait of Hormuz. All those escalations put together have really ramped up prices in a significant way. And diesel, of course, I have to mention it separately because it's seen a much larger spike than gasoline. Diesel has kind of another issue on top of the strait, and what's been happening in the Middle East have been Ukrainian drone attacks knocking offline over a dozen different Russian oil refineries. And those refineries tend to produce a lot of diesel. And that is why diesel prices have been impacted. Russia is not exporting any diesel right now, and the global market is extremely tight, and that's pushing the national average for diesel up to $6.50 a gallon. Almost every state now has a $6 a gallon average for diesel.
1: It's interesting because I didn't know that. I know it enters into the world global markets, but does any of that diesel that goes through Russia end up in American cars or trucks?
2: No, it certainly doesn't, but it does end up in cars in China and trucks in India and Europe. And the problem is when you take away supply from somewhere, it's got to come from somewhere else. And that's why diesel has surged, because there's nowhere else for that diesel to come. Although the U.S. is, we are a net exporter of diesel in a significant way. We export about 1.5 million barrels of diesel a day. That's over 50 million gallons. The problem is our refineries can't make up for what's been lost in Russia. That's why the president has also kind of begged Ukraine to slow down their attacks. Arguably, he could have asked Russia to stop their attacks, and maybe Ukraine would have looked at it differently. All stances aside, that is why that we are seeing diesel go up, is because there is less diesel on the global market. Whether it ends up in the U.S. or not, it's not really relevant, because the world is very connected, and diesel that is produced here can end up anywhere else in the world, and diesel anywhere else in the world can end up here. It's a very connected global economy.
1: Patrick DeHaan, over the last couple of, the fighting in Iran has been going on for at least 7 months now, and I was shocked that gas prices didn't shoot up even more with the strait being closed. I was told that China wasn't buying as much on the open market, and everybody was using their reserves. Is that how you saw why the gas prices haven't spiked more before this last 2 or 3 weeks?
2: I mean, that's really the bigger story, is that we all heard dozens of analysts, I can disclude myself from that, is we heard a lot of banking CEOs and oil company CEOs warn that oil was going to go to $150 or $200 a barrel. They weren't necessarily wrong. But what the big surprise was, China, as you point out, suddenly started buying a lot less oil on the global market. Now, we don't get a lot of transparency out of what China's intention is, what they're trying to do. So, you know, it's kind of like we don't know what the difference is there, what they're doing differently. And then at the same time, of course, many countries that make up the International Energy Agency, the IEA, work together to release millions of barrels of oil collectively from countries like the U.S. and Japan. Now, not every country has a strategic reserve, but those that do started dumping oil onto the global market. Of course, that helped to some degree

0: But that's finite supply, right? Once it's gone, it's gone. And so that is why the U.S. SPR now, our strategic reserve, is at its lowest level since 1984, since it was filled up, because we've been releasing a lot of it. So between releasing oil and also between China kind of inexplicably cutting imports, that it kind of prevented the worst-case scenarios from happening so far.
1: So we don't know why China stopped buying oil?
0: I don't know that there's a rational reason. We don't know if they're drawing down their strategic inventories. Transparency is not always possible when you talk about countries and their strategic reserves. Apparently, China would like to hold their details close to their chest. So we don't have an exact reason why. China had been refilling, or I should say China had been building new strategic reserves, and they had been filling those. So it could be a case that China just decided to say, hey, we'll stop stockpiling until the coast is clear. But we don't know. That's just my speculation.
1: Yeah. How much oil is getting through the strait? Do we have any idea?
0: It does vary. More has been getting through as of late. I don't know. You know, Iran may be overlooking or maybe allowing it. But roughly, I would say 3 to 6 million barrels a day. I haven't looked at recent estimates. I've been on the phone more than I've been able to do my routine analysis, so it could be slightly higher. There is oil getting through, and that's probably preventing oil prices from, you know, going apocalyptic. That's why oil today, you know, is still at about $90 a barrel. It's not the oil price right now that is the big problem. The other kind of thing that would be irrational for many Americans is when refineries don't process as much oil, like they're not doing in China, or excuse me, in Russia because they've been attacked, they're not buying oil. So when refineries don't buy oil to process, there's more available on the market. And it seems like that would, you know, defy conventional wisdom. But if there's refineries that aren't buying oil, there's less oil demand and more supply.
1: So in effect, there's some good news when refineries come offline for whatever reason. There's more supply because it's not being refined in that refinery.
0: Well, I would look at it differently. I don't know that it's good news. It's probably bad news, but it's a reason why oil prices are unexpectedly low, is because if refineries in Russia, you know, are not buying oil to refine, there's more available on the market. So I say that from trying to explain that oil can be low and gasoline and diesel, conceivably when there's less being refined, that means oil prices go lower because there's less demand. But that also means there's going to be a larger disconnect between gasoline and diesel because there's less of those coming out of refineries if they're not processing oil. And that is part of why diesel is at record-setting levels right now, is because this has turned from an oil problem into a refining problem. And there's just not enough refineries to offset the loss in refining capacity from Russia that's being attacked by Ukraine.
1: Yeah, you mentioned that number, and I won't hold you to that number of barrels of oil coming out of the Gulf, but put into perspective, where was it before the bombings and the war started, and where is it now?
0: Oh, roughly 20 million. It dipped as low as about a million barrels a day, and now we're slowly inching back up. Like I said, I would approximate 3 to 6 million maybe flowing through the strait on an average day. Some days it's going to be more, some days it's less. So it's coming back a little bit, but we're kind of walking on eggshells. You just don't know if Iran is going to attack tankers in the Gulf, and then it goes right back down to, you know, 0 or 1 million barrels until you start building that confidence back. And that's what's really critical. Right? If you see a missile hit a bridge and you're not sure if the bridge is going to hold up, you don't want to be the first to drive over it, right? So as the first person drives over it, we're starting to see, you know, more people are saying, oh, well, if they got across that bridge, all right, we'll give it a shot. So that's what's really important, is each time Iran launches new attacks in the Strait of Hormuz, the confidence of ships to get through there goes back to zero. And then you have to slowly find somebody to be the first, and then the herd follows.
1: President Trump keeps talking about oil from Venezuela. Is that plausible? Because we hear two different stories. We hear President Trump, and then we hear it'll take years before that ever comes online.
0: Well, I mean, you know, Venezuela is a big story, but that's not going to be impactful for today. Refineries would love to have more of Venezuela's oil because guess what? It's very heavy. It yields more diesel. So if refineries put their put more Venezuelan oil into the refinery, they get more diesel out. And diesel at $6 a gallon, there's a lot of refineries that would love to have that. Having said that, as I mentioned, this is a refining problem. U.S. refineries this summer and potentially this year, depending on how the rest of the year goes, are operating at their highest utilization rates of the century, meaning that we have not seen refineries doing this much refining since 1999. They have not run this hard since 1999.
1: So even if there was more oil to be had, the diesel refineries are already at capacity.
0: Exactly. You could have all the oil in the world. It can be Venezuelan oil. It can be Russian oil. It doesn't matter. You can drop all the oil next to a refinery, but they're already basically at 98% of their capacity. There's no margin for error. And that's why, by the way, when a refinery went down unexpectedly outside Chicago last week, prices in the Great Lakes, thankfully it was limited to a few states, but that's why prices skyrocketed 50 cents to a dollar a gallon overnight. There is no margin for error. We're still in hurricane season. El Nino has really helped us out this year, you know, and hopefully it will help us out again as we approach winter because, conveniently, diesel is also heating oil, and heating oil is primarily used to heat homes in much of the Northeast and New England. So, you know, Mother Nature's bailed us out with El Nino with no hurricanes so far. Hopefully it's a warmer than normal winter because a lot of people that heat with heating oil this winter, especially in the Northeast, tube socks and sweaters should be on the Christmas list this year.
1: Patrick DeHaan, head of petroleum analysis for Gas Buddy. What about Canada? We've had a bit of a tussle with Canada. People keep talking about the oil from and the gas coming from Canada. What do you say about that part of this story?
0: Well, very worrisome. You know, perfectly timely. Our conversation tonight comes on the heels of the U.S. discussing what we're going to do. Are we going to ban exporting diesel? A lot of politicians subscribe to the simple mindset that if you don't allow diesel to be exported, it's going to flood the market here. And so I say that because if the U.S. does ban exports of diesel, guess who it's going to end up impacting? Canada. In maybe not a large way, but in a notable way. And that just might be enough for Canada. You know, there's, as you mentioned, there's been friction there, a lot of friction. And Canada's probably, I can't blame them, getting a little tired of all the antics. My worry is that Canada sends the U.S. 4 million barrels of oil every day, and primarily to areas that if you pull the plug from, they're not going to get oil from other areas. So the risk is if Canada wants to pull, you know, kind of like the nuclear option, it would have catastrophic consequences. So to your point, everything's okay at the moment. But if the U.S. moves ahead with this export ban, I really hope that's not enough to send Canada over the edge. If it was me, I'm really impatient. So if I'm Canada, I'm going to say, well, you do this, we're going to pull the plug on this Canadian oil. And that would be a doomsday scenario.
1: Interesting. What about the suspension of gas taxes? Are you in favor of that, or what's that story? Because that's now starting to be floated about.
0: My wallet loves it because, I work for Gas Buddy. I like spending less at the pump. My analyst brain does not like it because at the very time that economics are trying to tell us to cut back, that prices are going up, there's not a shortage, but what price is going up is telling us is that there are problems. And my problem with my analyst brain is that if you lower prices at the very time that economics is trying to tell us, hey, something's breaking, that's why prices are going up, don't stimulate demand by reducing prices at the very time that economics is telling you not to do that. So, yes, as a motorist, I'd love to see it, but I do worry as an analyst that at the worst time when refineries are at capacity, and when refineries are getting hit in Russia, if lower prices mean that people buy more or slightly more or they don't reduce their consumption, that's going to exacerbate the very situation that we are in today.
1: Make sure I understand you on Canada. If for some reason the United States were to decide to stop exporting diesel, Canada would be hurt by that. Canada, you say, might retaliate and not give oil to the United States, your 4 million barrels a day, which would hurt the upper Midwest, would it not? Because that's where that Canadian oil goes to?
0: You have it exactly right. That is what I, now, as an analyst, I might be overly worried about that. But the only way the Great Lakes and the Midwest and the Rockies, all the interior areas, are hooked up with basically huge plumbing to Canada, millions of barrels every day. Without that oil, refineries in the entire Midwest, in the mid-continent, the Plain States, and the Rockies, they're all dead in the water. They have no oil to refine. Now, you know, oil could flow in ways that it doesn't normally, but it would be akin to a doomsday scenario in my mind.
1: Mm. Something to watch for. Patrick DeHaan, head of petroleum analysis with Gas Buddy. Great stuff, as always. Patrick, thanks for breaking it down for us and making us understand it. Have yourself a good day.
0: Thank you. Thanks for having me.
1: You got it. Patrick DeHaan, he's one of the good ones. Head of petroleum analysis for Gas Buddy. There's a look at your gas prices and the world of gas and oil. America at Night, back in a moment.
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1: All right, what do we got going on here? Stay right there. Anthony Scaramucci is going to be our guest next hour. He has got a brand new book, and actually, it's an interest. Not actually, that doesn't sound very nice. It's a very interesting book, and he starts off with calling himself out. He says, "I was wrong. I was wrong. I was wrong." And he's talking about a financial conference in Seattle back in the 1999s. And how they were going to allow China into the World Trade Organization, and how these protesters, these ne'er-do-wells out on the streets who were screaming and yelling, ranting and raving, turned out to be right, and the big money finance guys turned out to be wrong. He calls himself out first, and then he talks about all the other moves the government has made over the last 25 years that has led us to this time. The book is called All the Right Moves, and Anthony Scaramucci is going to be our guest next hour. So you're going to want to stay right there. 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Our executive director is Alex Hinton. Our engineer tonight is Richard Good. I'm McGraw-Milhaven. This is America at Night on Westwood One.
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17: A high-level White House sit-down. I'm Lisa LaSera, Fox News. President Trump set to meet with China's President Xi Jinping tomorrow, and artificial intelligence will be a main topic of conversation. This afternoon, the president greeted Xi at Joint Base Andrews.
20: I would say you have the entire tech world, the entire banking world, and a lot more. No, you have I think it's the ultimate crowd.
17: President expected to pitch a hotline meant to discuss security issues and a proposal to allow Chinese companies to produce cars in the U.S. Senate Democratic leader Chuck Schumer calling on President Trump to block China from gaining access to U.S.-made AI chips.
29: Trump has a very important choice to make, to bend the knee to the CCP or stand up to Xi and keep the U.S. ahead of China on AI.
17: The Trump administration has allowed NVIDIA to sell a powerful AI chip to China with some restrictions. Supporters say the move helps keep China from developing its own AI chip. One day after President Trump threatened to annihilate Iran, Iran's president delivered a defiant speech of his own at the United Nations, claiming his country's people had been victims of terrorism by the U.S. The new leader of Venezuela has delivered her first address to the U.S. General Assembly.
34: Venezuela's acting president, Delcy Rodriguez, says the recent energy deal with the U.S. will help global energy balance, thanking President Trump for resuming diplomatic ties, calling the dispute with the U.S. and earthquakes in Venezuela major tests of its life as a nation, stressing recovery will take time, but noting Venezuela has started a democratic process and there will be elections.
17: Fox's Kristen Goodwin. Rodriguez took over after a U.S. military raid in January that deposed then-leader Nicolas Maduro and brought him to the U.S. to face drug trafficking charges. 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
17: Authorities have released audio of the emergency call of the response to what would result in the deaths of two University of Mississippi students.
47: Lafayette County investigators are looking into the student deaths at Ole Miss.
48: Possible OD. I do not believe the subject's breathing. Room 508.
47: The dispatch call is courtesy of Broadcastify. Two students were found unresponsive in separate locations Monday. EMS response was within minutes.
48: Still trying to get somebody in the dorms to do are in the building to do CPR.
47: Police say a packaged drug, kratom, that can have opioid-like effects was found near both victims, but no cause of death has been given. A university statement urged students to not speculate on what's happened. Some social events on campus have been canceled after the tragedy. Gernal Scott, Fox News.
17: The World Health Organization warns Congo is running short of health workers to staff treatment centers for the fastest-growing Ebola outbreak. The warning comes despite signs of improvement in other provinces, including the epicenter of the outbreak. The estate of Dolly Parton has been granted a temporary restraining order against her nephew, Brian Seaver, and his private security company. She's Alive, the company's called. The entity founded to manage Parton's estate has filed the complaint against Seaver and Squadron Augmented Protection Services yesterday.
0: The filing claims Seaver made threats over the past few weeks, including a September 1st message stating, quote, "I'm going to set up a podcast dedicated to ruining Dolly's brand partnerships and telling the violations these people have done on us. It's going to be great or F pay me."
17: Fox says Jonathan Sarah Seaver had been handpicked by Parton to announce her death. Court documents show Seaver and his security company were terminated by the estate last week. He told TMZ he refuses to be intimidated by those whose actions they believe are being taken in bad faith. I'm Lee Silicera. This is Fox News.
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2: 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Just play the game one way. You hit a ball in the gap, run. 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
15: President Xi of China are expected to meet at a military base tonight outside the nation's capital. The president is planning to offer the Chinese leader a rare greeting on the tarmac and a state dinner tomorrow. Among the things they're planning to discuss, artificial intelligence, as well as a deal making between some of these countries. Now, what I find interesting about this is it was just a few months ago in June or July, President Trump spoke to the nation from the Oval Office talking about how China had bought, stolen, or hacked voter registration files in 18 states or 220 million voter files. President Trump went on to say that the People's Republic of China carried out, this is quote, "the People's Republic of China carried out what is believed to be the largest compromise of election data in history, resulting in China's illicit acquisition of 220 U.S. voter files." If he carried out and the People's Republic of China carried out the largest compromise of election data in history, so much so that it was so important that he had to hold a speech to the country from the Oval Office, then why a few short months later is he trying to work with this guy on AI? Why isn't he bringing up the fact that they hacked into these voter rolls? I find that very odd. Here he makes the claim that they're the ones responsible for all of this election hacking, and he's going to meet with them 3 months later, 4 months later, and he's not going to bring it up? I find that completely odd. If I was not banned, I'm not banned. But if I were there, that's the other question I would ask. Are you going to talk to President Xi? Or I would ask President Xi, did you hack into the United States voter rolls? That's the question I would ask. But what do I know? Right? I'm just a poor boy. I'm just a country bumpkin. That's me. Hey, a couple of text messages. I want to give a shout out to Delaware. The 302 says, that was a most interesting show. I look forward to your great guests. Thank you very much. Also, somebody sent me, last night a caller was referring to, I got Sheena E. and Sheena Easton confused. It's Sheena Easton sang that song that caller was asking about last night. Stay right there. We go from Sheena Easton and Debbie Boone. We talked about Debbie Boone last night. To Anthony Scaramucci and his new book. We'll talk to him coming up next. America at Night. Back in a moment.
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16: Millhaven.
17: There is a new book out trying to explain how in the world we got to where we got. Hi, everybody. McGraw-Millhaven here, host of America at Night. The brand new book is called All the Wrong Moves, How Three Catastrophic Decisions Led to the Rise of Trump. And it's written by Anthony Scaramucci. Scaramucci, welcome back to America at Night. Thanks for joining us.
18: Thank you for bringing me back. And listen, it was a fun book to write. It took me about a year to do the economic research, the political research on the book, and to frame the argument. And so when I do my public speaking or my podcast or I go around the country, people say, what the hell happened? And I wanted to write something down and try to explain to people, this is actually what happened over the 37 years since the fall of the Berlin Wall. This is what happened, and this is the state that we put ourselves in. And oh, by the way, we can certainly pull ourselves out of it if we want to.
17: So I thought it was fascinating. You're very well known. You were the White House communications director. You've been all over. But you open up the book in 1999 in Seattle, where you're there and the protesters are there. The Occupy Wall Street or the WTO protesters are there, screaming and yelling and ranting and raving and making fools out of themselves about this free trade idea, how terrible it is. You and your financier buddies are in the hotel rooms thinking what?
18: We're thinking exactly what you just said was unnecessary. China's going to open its market. Let me just set the scene. They're there protesting China's petition to become a permanent member of the WTO. And that would come with a lot of privileges for China to help them grow their economy and create rising living standards in China. And those protesters are there with Ralph Nader, union leaders, et cetera. And what are they doing? They're saying, don't do this. You're going to hollow out our manufacturing, stagnate our wages, ruin our little cities, ruin our small towns. And I'm sitting there as a very smug, self-centered Wall Streeter. And I'm like, this is wrong. China's going to open its market. We're going to have a consumer market of 1.3 billion people deep for our businesses. This is going to be great. Anybody that has a wage tied to labor manufacturing is going to get a service job or a white collar job. They're also going to do great. There's wins, wins abound. And I think the first sentence of this book, and I'll read it to you, I got it wrong. How's that for a sentence to start a book? And because I did, I got it massively wrong. And I want to explain to people how and why, but I also want to point out that we are sometimes victims of consensus thinking. And so the consensus on Wall Street, the consensus from Washington and Bill Clinton, political leaders, publicly traded companies, CEOs, was that this was going to be good for us, good for China. It was good for China, but it wasn't good for the United States. And it was one of the precursors for wage stagnation. So I just want to make this one last point. Globalization would have hurt our manufacturing, but this hurt us way more. Because it was a country that was hell-bent on becoming a superpower.
17: What's interesting about reading that section of the book, All the Right Moves, All the Wrong Moves, is that they were talking about the human rights violations in China and how we had to protect the Chinese workers and the Chinese people. But in actuality, they probably should have been more worried about the human rights violations that were going to happen in the United States because of this.
18: 100%. And I want to, since you said all the right moves, I want to show you something because you are a fellow Long Islander and you remember the movie All the Right Moves with Tom Cruise. This is Chris Cuomo making fun of me here. Can you guys see that?
17: Yeah.
18: That's AI of me dressed up in the varsity jacket, right? 43 years ago, that teen romance that you and I, Millhaven, we remember that teen romance well, you know, but this is a little bit of a play on that old book. But yeah, we got these things wrong. And I submit in the book, this is not a partisan book. This is not picking on one party versus another. This is an analytical book. It's an objective observation using the prisms of history, economic analysis, political analysis, and of course, some humor. Got to make it fun and interesting to read. And it just tells the story of well-intended, smart people that are expecting certain outcomes that go awry, and we get unintended consequence, which leads to economic catastrophe for a very large group of people. Now, someone will push back and say, well, look at how the economy's grown. It's 50% larger than Europe. We've done this right and that right. No question. But take a look at the bottom 20% of the wage earners in the country. They have felt left out for about three decades. And these are the people that voted for Donald Trump. These are the people that support Bernie Sanders. And unfortunately, that group of people is growing due to bad policy, continued bad policy, as opposed to shrinking, which I would like to see happen.
17: Hindsight's 2020, though, but the powers to be, the train was already leaving the tracks, right? I mean, there was no way China wasn't going to be allowed in. China wasn't going to get all these trade deals, right? I mean,
18: hindsight is 2020, but let me just say this for people that are thinking about these policies going forward. China was let in with emerging market status. What did that mean? They could protect their markets. They could tariff us. We had to accept their goods into the West relatively unfettered. That was supposed to be temporary. When they grew to the size of Germany, let's say the GDP output of Germany, we did nothing to correct those forces in the relationship. And that's the bigger point. But if you're making the point China was coming one way or another, no question. Globalization was coming one way or another, no question. But we needed to do a more responsible job as public servants of protecting the American worker. And we didn't do that. But we have to think about doing that as it relates to AI and other things that are coming down the road here in the United States.
17: Now, 30 years later, are we too dependent on China to sort of play hardball with them?
18: I think so. I think we're too dependent, but I also think they're too dependent on us. You know, you have to remember the good news about the two of us, we're in a Gordian knot, so we can't do that much to them. They can't do that much to us. They need our consumerism. They need our very deep, wide, liquid market, and we need their manufacturing prowess. And but we would like to have our workers treated a little bit more fairly. And this is something, frankly, in the book, I give Donald Trump some credit for. He identified this. I don't want to be ham-handed and too heavy-handed with the tariffs, but we have to make these things symmetrical and fair.
17: The book is called All the Wrong Moves, How the Three Catastrophic Decisions Led to the Rise of Trump. Anthony Scaramucci, our guest. It's so interesting to read when you go back in history. You forget all the things that sort of led up to each one of these decisions. The other one you sort of really do a deep dive on is President Bush's war and his tax cuts. Again, hindsight's 2020, but after 9/11, there was that drumbeat for war. We were running a huge surplus, give our money back to us. It was almost inevitable that was going to happen.
18: Yeah, again, doctrine of unintended expectation and consequence. We thought, and I'll just go by what Cheney and Bush said, these wars would last weeks. These wars would potentially last months. Nobody said to the American people, tell you what, we're going to have two decades worth of wars in Afghanistan and Iraq. And so remember this, we cut taxes in 01, and then shortly thereafter, we were at war as a result of 9/11 in Afghanistan. We went to war in 03 March. A month later, we cut taxes. So we had two tax cuts on the way into two-decade wars. And that's an $8 trillion credit card bill that came home to the United States. In addition to the PTSD of our veterans and the loss of life, et cetera. And I'm just telling you, that set us off on a massive deficit spending trajectory that we have not yet recovered from. We haven't slowed down the train in any way, shape, or form. And here are the numbers. You went from George Washington to George W. Bush, $7 trillion of deficit spending. The three ensuing presidents, $33 trillion of deficit spending, and we're about to clip off another trillion every 106, 107 days. And so I'm just saying that is something we've got to get under control, and it started with that second catastrophic decision, And how does that hurt wage earners? Well, guess what we do? We inflate our way out of these things. We monetize the debt by paying it back with dollars that are worth less than the ones we borrowed. And just to hear me out for a second, January of 2020 to today, according to Trueflation.com, the U.S. dollar is down 28.8% in value. And so that's a form of taxation on the lower and middle class. I would submit to you that inflation is a pernicious and regressive form of taxation on the people that can't afford it.
17: But I think you're also talking about, and this is what's so interesting about the book, All the Wrong Moves, is that there are a lot of people who have done very well over the last 20 years. But there's that hollowing out of the middle class, that hollowing out of rural America, that hollowing out of that manufacturing base, which is so easy to talk about, but so hard to reverse. And that's what I think you're saying, you're talking about, are those people, the forgotten people out in the Midwest.
18: 100%.
17: Who's now gone through the opioid crisis. There are jobs at convenience stores, truck stops, but the manufacturing jobs have long since gone.
18: Yeah, and I'm not necessarily saying they're going to come back, McGraw. I don't think that. But I think we have to think about things that we need to do for retraining. We have to think about things that we need to do to create aspirational economics for those families. You know, you could have an earned income tax credit, which would give them a lot more relief at the grocery store or at the gas station. There are things that we could do to relieve their burden. And we would also have to get the deficit under control that we can eventually contain our inflation.
17: So that's the second one. The third one is the Great Recession of 2008, the bailout of the banks. Tell me how you see that as a financier now.
18: So I go back and study other crises. I submit to everybody that we have to bail out banks when they're under the gun like that. We have to restore confidence, have to restore trust. J.P. Morgan himself needed to do that in 1907. The Fed mishandled the 1929 crisis, but I think they generally did a good job in 08. But the difficulty was the apportionment of stimulus and recovery funds. So the money went to the banks. $1 trillion went to restore the balance sheets of the banks. At the same time that was happening, no money went for mortgage relief, rental relief, credit card relief, economic stimulus for lower and middle income people. And guess what? The year that they gave that money to the banks, 5,000 bankers got paid $1 million a year or more in bonuses. And that was very infuriating to their fellow taxpayers. And you saw shortly thereafter the rise of the Tea Party movement, which I sort of, you know, give you the early history of that. And shortly thereafter, Occupy Wall Street, I do the same thing. So there you go. You've got anger-based, left-leaning, and right-leaning populism. And guess what? Those two guys got together, got married, had a baby. They named that baby MAGA, McGraw. And then Donald Trump came in to become the godfather.
17: That's Anthony Scaramucci, and his brand new book is called
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6: Fox News, I'm Chris DeMayo. President Trump greeting China's President Xi Jinping ahead of their meeting at the White House Thursday.
26: We had some good meetings in terms of various things. I won't go into details. You'll be reading about it pretty soon. But we had some very good meetings.
6: The president expected to discuss the Iran war and artificial intelligence with Xi. All eyes are on the cost of oil as the midterms are fast approaching. Treasury Secretary Scott Bessent is optimistic.
27: There are two kinds of inflation. There's headline inflation and core inflation. And what we've seen is that we do have a supply shock here with the Iran conflict. We're going to get to the other side of this. On the other side, what we've seen is this has not moved through to core inflation. Core inflation has actually moved down.
6: Bessent appearing on Fox's special report. 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

0: interest.
1: Fox News, the culture war, the fact that Barack Obama was black, we're just going to be brutally honest on your show, all of these different things. You know, and by the way, Van Jones said, I don't know if you remember Van Jones, the political commentator that worked for President Obama, on the evening of Donald Trump's election, he called it a white lash. And so, you know, what's upsetting to me is Obama came up with some good policies. It wasn't just the Affordable Care Act, but the other policy that he came up with was the negotiation with Iran. And he also had the TPP. He was able to see a couple of things that were happening and try to put in some corrections. The populists ripped up the TPP. They then went after the Affordable Care Act. At least the Trump side of the populace did that. And you're sitting here now with people that are way worse off than they were 10 years ago when this whole thing started.
0: The book is called All the Wrong Moves, Anthony Scaramucci, How Three Catastrophic Decisions Has Led to the Rise of Trump. You know, you mentioned TPP. After what happened in Seattle that you talk about, it's not surprising that people said, wait a minute, another free trade agreement with Asia. They tried to sell us this bill of goods before. We're not doing it again.
1: I'm with you, but that's not really what it was. It was to protect the United States and those 11 other nations, okay, from the hegemonic economic powers of China. And so if it had got pitched to people and said, hey, we overtipped the scales here with China, we let them take too much economic growth for themselves relative to the West, and a result of which we have to counterbalance that by setting up free trade agreements with smaller countries, middle nations in Asia, which will protect the United States, protect our markets, protect our labor. If it was sold like that, I think people would have bought it. But what you said, literally verbatim, is what Trump was saying. And by the way, so was Bernie Sanders. This is one of the points I make in the book. Left-leaning populism and right-leaning populism, everybody says, oh, it's a horseshoe. It's pretty close together. I said, no, not a horseshoe. It's an incomplete triangle. They're almost touching. And so what you said is exactly what Trump and Sanders said. And by the way, Hillary Clinton in the beginning wasn't saying that, but for some reason she didn't want to go out and explain to the voters why it was benefiting them.
0: Yeah. Where do you put immigration in all this?
1: Well, illegal immigration was a wave that was threaded through this, but believe it or not, we absorbed the illegal immigration. I think it's one of the things that Trump has done well. I do write about that in the book and say that you want to have legal immigration. And so closing the border, and as successful as Trump has been in doing that, is ultimately not a bad thing for the United States. Sex trafficking is down. Narcotic trafficking is down. And you really shouldn't have an open border. The legendary Milton Friedman, the Nobel Prize winner, once said, if you have a welfare state, and the United States does, you have to protect your border. Otherwise, free market forces dictate that people will cross the border. And so I think he did a good job on that. What I don't like what's happening is the shutdown on legal immigration, because as an economist, I can tell you we need at least 1.5 to 2 million people flowing into the country to bolster our labor markets, but to also improve our intellectual capital. There's Einsteins out there that want to come into the country, Sergey Brin's, Elon Musk's, that want to come into the country, and we have to make sure that we're available to them because they're business growers, and they are also innovation experts.
0: The book is called All the Right Moves, How Three Catastrophic Decisions Led to the Rise of Donald Trump. Anthony Scaramucci, the book is out. You yourself have had an interesting journey. You were a Democrat. You've supported Democrats. You became a Republican or helped Mitt Romney. And then ultimately, you were in the Trump administration. Your journey, why did you see Donald Trump as a right move for you? And then what soured you on him?
1: Well, I want to stipulate, it's a little somewhat unclear on the internet about my background, but I am a lifelong Republican. I stepped out to help Barack Obama in 2008 because I had gone to law school with him, and I thought that he was a good guy. And I thought, this is how naive I was at the time, I was like, all right, this will probably be the only president that I ever meet face to face. Little did I know I would end up working in the White House. But I

0: And since you're from the town I'm from, or thereabout, do you remember Joseph Margiotta?
1: Yes, I do. Yeah.
0: Okay, so Joe Margiotta was the RNC head of the Nassau County, and my father's union, and just to set the scene for you geographically, my dad worked at McCormick Sand and Stone, and then eventually Gotham Sand and Stone on West Shore Road, right at the mouth of Roslyn, you know, and we've turned that sandbank into a public golf course today. But my father, as a crane operator, spent 41 years there mining that sand. That union was controlled by the Republican Party. So when I registered to vote, I became a Republican and generally supported Republican candidates. There were a few candidates that I supported that were Democrats. That would have included Secretary Clinton when she was running to replace Daniel Moynihan, and then Barack Obama in 2008. But I just want to make it clear to you, my heart has always been in moderate centrist Republican Party policy. I was with Jeb Bush when he got knocked out of the race. I made that very fateful decision to go work for President Trump. And some of the things that he was saying was resonating. So I always have to own that. If you like Donald Trump, you'll like what I'm saying. He was someone I thought believed in helping the lower middle class, helping to create economic aspiration for people that now felt economic desperation. But, you know, not a lot of policy substance came thereafter. But I was with him for those reasons. And then, of course, when he won, I think I made a mistake. I put my ego and pride in place and went to go work for him. We weren't well suited to work with each other in the White House. And about 11 days after I took that job, I was bounced.
1: It's interesting you were talking about the parties earlier. Liz Cheney would probably win the Democratic nominee for president today.
0: Yeah, boom. So would Mark Carney.
1: And John Fetterman would
0: Yeah.
1: probably win as a Republican. It's so interesting because Liz Cheney voted 90% of the time with the Republicans thrown out of the party. John Fetterman votes 90% of the time with the Democrats, and the Democrats don't like him. The Republicans love him. It is a weird world we live in.
0: You're talking about a purity test, and you're talking about massive tribalism. And so I'm trying to point out in the book that both sides made some mistakes. We can fix this, but let's stop thinking what's left or right for the country. Let's start thinking about what's right or wrong for the country. Let's take a postpartisan view towards policy and pick and choose the things that will work to restore the middle class and to restore rising wages.
1: How do we do that, Anthony Scaramucci?
0: Well, there's a lot of different ways, but step one, open the primaries. If you open the primaries, you can bring, remember, 40% of the independents are registered now. That's the highest voting block. That means a very large group of people have evacuated both Democrats and Republicans. So let them back into the primaries. And we don't do that in New York, and we don't do that in a lot of parts of the country. So that would be number one. Number two, you got to increase the earned income credit for lower and middle income people so they have more disposable income. You probably do need a consumption tax, but you carve out of that everybody that's making below $200,000 a year. And there's a way to monitor that. There's a way to do that. And that would pick up a lot of black market and cash activity in the United States. Third thing we need to do is restore the pay-as-you-go principles that we were adhering to in the 1990s, that we disbanded right before 9/11. We should certainly do that. That would help us close the deficit, but that would take 15 years to implement to get it right so that we don't have austerity and flip ourselves into a recession. And then the last thing, and I think this is the most important thing, we need some form of civil service because I'm absolutely convinced that if you had national service like we did in the military during the mid-century of the 20th century, even though people could be ideologically different, if they worked in the military together, guess what happens? They learn to respect and like each other, and they understand they have more in common than what their superficial differences represent.
1: I mean, if you think about it, if you took the money that we spent in Afghanistan or in Iraq and you created some type of Marshall Plan in the U.S., how the world would be different today if that money was built, rebuilding schools, roads, health care, all of those things. You wonder how the world would be today.
0: Well, let's start today. We can't go back. And I'm with you on that. And I lament that all the time, but I want to start today. I want to reframe this thing and get people thinking about some budgetary constraints so that the GDP could outgrow the governmental spending. And I want to get people back into thinking that America can be a fountain of immigration. We have the right business and tax policies to allow for that. And let's start educating these younger people. And there's lots of different things we can do now, even with AI, to make that happen. And the bridges, roads, and tunnels that you're talking about should be a big part of that story.
1: He's the host of a podcast called The Rest is Politics with Caddy K, and his new book out is called All the Wrong Moves, How Three Catastrophic Decisions Led to the Rise of Trump. Anthony Scaramucci with us for a couple of more minutes. A couple of news stories. What do you think of this Paramount merger?
0: Well, I mean, it is a consolidation of power in that industry. I've read the anti-monopoly reports that both Paramount and Warner Brothers put out. I think they are compelling to suggest that there's still lots of competition. I like the fact, frankly, I'm not a socialist or a lefty or anything like that, but I do like the fact that they got pushed around to keep their studios in Hollywood and pushed around to make a commitment to invest in Hollywood, because I want to see a lot of this stuff made in the United States. But it's going to happen. And I think these guys are generally good actors, and I know a lot of them. And so I'm wishing them well.
1: I think every time I think of this Paramount merger, I think of the AOL Time Warner merger, in which, again, all the smartest people in the room said, oh, this is going to revolutionize the media. And yet they could never service the debt. Is there going to be such a burden of debt on this company that they're never going to be able to get out of it?
0: It might be, but the Ellison family is very wealthy, and they've got ways to be financially creative. They've got Redbird with them. That's Jerry Cardinale. He's a very close friend of mine that understands the capital markets. It's probably nobody that understands the capital markets better than Jerry Cardinale, and he's a great entrepreneur and a great financial alchemist and banker. So I'm less worried about that. I guess what I would be worried about is even further consolidation in the industry, which would mean less distribution, possibly less movies made, and less competition. I'm not sure if that would be great for the industry long term, but I think this merger will prove to create a lot of synergies, and I think the company will end up doing better as a combined entity. But that's my guess. And by the way, as I started the book, All the Wrong Moves, let me tell you something, McGraw. If this was a book about all the mistakes I made in my life, it would be a phone book. Okay, it wouldn't be this short little book here.
1: Well, but I mean, you're a financier, so you have a better educated opinion than other people.
0: And I've made a lot of educated opinions that have made me a lot of money, but I've also made some educated opinions that have lost me money.
1: Let me ask you another question. AI. I don't necessarily ask you whether or not we're going to turn into the Terminator, but financially, explain to me how the money guys are justifying this amount of money for AI where there is no turning a profit for the foreseeable future.
0: Well, to me, it is very reminiscent of Global Crossing. It's very reminiscent of laying all that international cable to create this high-speed, wide-banded internet. The reason why we can download 4K, we can have billions of people downloading 4K video simultaneously, is because of places like Global Crossing. But they got over-levered, and they missed the mark, and they had to file for restructuring and protection. And so it does worry me. And so when the music stops, could we have a capital drain? Could we have a capital spending bear market? Yes. Is that imminent? I don't think it's imminent. And I think it's incumbent upon us as investors to more or less try to stay fully invested, because if you bet the long-term cycles, you're generally rewarded.
1: All right. Last question for you. Anthony Scaramucci, his new book out is called All the Wrong Moves. What happens to the political parties? They're obviously going through civil wars. Do you see a reimagining of these parties? Do you see them breaking apart and coming together? Do you see a Bernie Sanders and a Tucker Carlson coming together? Do you see a Liz Cheney and the Clintons coming together? Where do you see this going?
0: It is such a great question. Of course, if I knew that question, I would be on my yacht, McGraw-Milhaven. I would not be sitting here talking to you. So I don't know the answer. But I'll make some broad predictions. The two parties are here to stay. They have hegemony. They have a near duopoly, sort of like a cartel. And I think what we have to pray for is that there's some reform-minded people that want to join those two parties and begin the process of governmental reform, governmental spending reform, infrastructure, things like that. And so I remain hopeful because the country has pulled itself out of the Great Depression, the perils of the Second World War. Of course, we pulled ourselves out of the Civil War. So I remain hopeful. It's a very special place that shouldn't be underestimated.
1: The book is called All the Wrong Moves, How Three Catastrophic Decisions Led to the Rise of Trump. Anthony Scaramucci, his podcast is The Rest is Politics. Anthony, thank you for a conversation. Thanks for a great hour. Good luck down the road, and we hope to chat soon.
0: I appreciate it, brother. Thank you again.
1: America at Night, back in a moment.
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1: Hey, President Trump today meeting with President Xi at the tarmac in Washington, D.C., and apparently there's a full state dinner tomorrow. You will not see the video of this meeting on the tarmac. All of the major news outlets are boycotting the ceremony in solidarity with CNN and MSNBC and Politico. No one's covering it because of the ban. So sort of like Article 5 with NATO, if we're all not allowed to cover it, no one's going to cover it. So President Xi in Washington, D.C., being met at the tarmac, so they say. And then a state dinner tomorrow night. Here's a tweet from Donald Trump back in February of 2012. So wrong. Barack Obama is hosting China's Xi Jinping today at the Pentagon with a full honor ceremony with music and cannons. I guess that tweet did not age very well. Stay right there. Open phones. Next hour. Text messages, phone calls. We love first-time callers. We bump them up to the front. So tell Alex you're a first-time caller, and we'll bump you up. 1-844-42-McGraw, 1-844-262-4729. Our executive director is back from vacation, Alex Hinton. Our engineer tonight is Richard Good. I'm McGraw-Milhaven. This is America at Night on Westwood One.
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5: Washington, welcome. I'm Lisa Lucera, Fox News. President Trump sits down tomorrow with China's President Xi Jinping as she makes his first state visit to the U.S. in more than a decade. Ahead of the meeting, Treasury Secretary Scott Bessent said a trade deal between the U.S. and China, which was to expire in November, has been extended to January.
6: We're going to see probably some announcements of maybe financial services, ag purchases. So there's quite a bit going on here.
5: On Fox's special report with Brett Baer, the president and Xi also expected to talk about artificial intelligence as tech leaders addressed the UN Security Council this afternoon, warning that AI needs regulations and guardrails. Ukrainian President Volodymyr Zelensky urging world leaders to keep up the sanctions against Russia, telling the UN General Assembly Russia's revenues must remain a target. Russia addresses the assembly Saturday. Iran's president responding to President Trump's warnings about escalating the seven-month-old conflict.
7: Iran's president says his country is not a terror state, but a victim.
26: Our innocent people have been the targets of cowardly attacks and aggressions imposed upon our country, and we defended ourselves with utmost strength.
7: Masoud Pezeshkian addressing world leaders at the UN a day after President Trump says he has a big decision to make between making a deal with Iran or annihilating the Islamic State. Despite the heated rhetoric, Special Envoy Steve Witkoff says negotiators did meet with mediators for several hours Tuesday.
5: Fox's Jared Halpern at the White House. Pakistan says it's carried out airstrikes on 10 sites in Afghanistan that it says were used to launch drone attacks against Pakistan a day earlier. The Afghan Taliban says it had not carried out any attacks. 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
5: Former NFL receiver Antonio Brown plans to accept a plea deal on an attempted murder charge in Miami where he could avoid prison time.
39: Brown is scheduled to appear in court next week to make the deal official. In a statement, defense attorney Mark Eglar said it was, quote, an offer he couldn't refuse. The 38-year-old is accused of grabbing a handgun from a security staffer after a celebrity boxing match in Miami last year and firing two shots at a man he had gotten into a fist fight with earlier. He could have faced up to 30 years in prison if convicted. The 9-time Pro Bowler spent 12 years in the NFL, playing most of his career with the Pittsburgh Steelers. Tony Genualdo, Fox News.
5: Harvey Weinstein sentenced to 15 years in prison for the sexual assault of a woman in New York in 2006. The conviction for the assault of Miriam Haley comes more than 6 years after he was first convicted and sentenced in 2020. New York's highest court erased the conviction in 2024 and ordered a new trial where he was convicted. A voter protection campaign kicking off in California.
40: A statewide grassroots campaign called Can't Stop California is bringing together election officials, community leaders and lawmakers, like State Assembly member Isaac Bryan.
41: We're fighting to turn out the vote. We're fighting to make sure every ballot is counted. That is what we do in California. We believe democracy thrives when everybody can participate.
40: The group says its focus is to mobilize Californians to stop interference and ensure that elections in the state remain accessible and secure. It comes just days after California Democratic Governor Gavin Newsom signed 13 election security bills aimed at protecting the state's voting systems and expanding voter access in the run-up to the November midterms.
5: Fox's Tanya J. Powers. Forecasters warn Hurricane Polo will skirt the Pacific coast of Mexico and could bring mudslides and life-threatening flooding. The Category 4 storm is not expected to make landfall. And tropical storm Nolo has formed in the Pacific. Forecasters warn it could impact Hawaii. I'm Lee Silasera. This is Fox.
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37: Never have, never will. Alex likes to do it because, well, he was trained properly. We don't like to screen calls. We just make sure you're somewhat coherent, and then we put you in the queue. We do this. We don't jiggle the phone calls. We take them as they come. I don't cherry pick. Excuse me. I don't believe in it. It kind of makes the show not so much fun if you know what the callers are going to say. So we all find out together. The one thing we do, though, is we do bump up first-time callers because we like new blood. And so with that, let's bump up to the phones. Paul in Santa Rosa, California, first-timer. Paul, welcome to America at Night.
42: Let me tell you a story that will blow anybody's mind that's thinking about artificial intelligence.
37: Okay.
42: And I won't tell you what state this happened in, but as I tell you the story, you'll get the picture. A judge in a court ruled that when somebody got fired at this company, the judge held that the company, because it was using artificial intelligence and making so much money, could not fire the guy. And so the judge gave the corporation a choice. You can either hire this guy back at his regular salary, or you can give him a lifetime paycheck of the same check he was getting, because you are making so much money with this artificial intelligence, it's unfair for you to fire anybody. And so the courts are, and the judge ruled this is a signal case, and it's a code that other judges are supposed to follow it. And he said no corporation is allowed to fire anybody when you're using artificial intelligence because you're making so much money, and the courts have decided we're going to make sure this money from artificial intelligence gets distributed properly amongst the workers who are involved in making this money available. Now, that actually happened, and it was covered on May 27, 2026 in the New York Times, and it happened in three different courts. The next judge that had a case like this where somebody got fired, he followed the first case almost word for word, and he told the corporation, you can't fire anybody because you're using artificial intelligence, you're making so much money, you must, and it was a whole department they fired this time, the second time, he forced them to hire back the whole department that they had fired. And then it happened in a third court. And the judge followed the first court and the second court. He ordered the same thing. He said the corporations will not be allowed to use artificial intelligence and making all this wealth and not give it to the workers. If you fire anybody, the courts are going to follow you, and we're going to make sure you rehire the person.
37: Yeah, I don't see this. I don't see this story anywhere on the interwebs. Can you give me a little more?
42: I'll tell you exactly what state it happened in.
37: It's what
42: on
37: state
42: the
37: did
42: front
37: happen?
42: Page of the New York Times, May 27th, 2026. And it happened in the state of, catch this, China. China did this. This is how China is handling artificial intelligence. This was a big story on the front page, May 27th. And I clipped it, and I've made hundreds of copies of them, handed out to everybody I know, because this is amazing. The China flipped AI around, and they said, in this country, we're not going to let corporations use AI to make money and then fire workers. This is China. In this country, you have to share the wealth equally. In fact, they used the line in the story, universal basic income. The artificial intelligence is establishing a universal basic income is what the Chinese courts have ruled. And this was not the government that said this was.
37: So you would like to see that, just so I understand, you'd like to see that here in America?
42: Well, yeah, if you got surplus money hanging around in a corporation's treasury, I don't want these cats to just get rich and go sit in Miami. You got to do something with the money. So my father was a union organizer, so I believe in the unions. And I think that this is something the unions should push, that with all this wealth being created, why let a corporation just amass it and then go retire in Miami and sit on the beach? Why not share it equally with every worker? This is a great opportunity in the United States for the unions to follow the Chinese court's example and start pushing the same issue with the unions in this country and the judges in this country. There are judges. I went to law school.
37: Paul, we got the other gist. I got to move on. But I understand what you're saying, but you really can't tell a corporation that they can't fire somebody. That would lead to just pure rot in business. You just couldn't do it. It would lead to all sorts of problems if you told workers they can't be fired.
42: Well, I went to law school. The attorneys can do that. The judges are doing that. The judges are going to do that in this country because they're going to follow the example of the Chinese judges. American judges that I went to law school, I know a lot of judges. They like the Chinese judges. They're going to follow this example. The judges as a class worldwide hang together.
37: Yeah, I find that hard to believe. Paul, I thank you for the phone call. Call back anytime. Let's go to Bill in Wyoming on line three. Bill, you were on America at Night. Thanks for calling.
0: There is a Mexican border town by the name of Algodones. And this town is occupied by doctors, dentists, and pharmacists. Directly across the border from it in California, there's a great big parking lot there that was built and operated by local Native American tribe. You can park your car in the parking lot, walk across the border into Algodones, get dental work, get doctor work, get pharmacy drugs, and then come back across the border. This is a well-known place that's been down there. The last time I was there was 15 years ago. It cost me $600 to get $1,000 worth of dental work down there 15 years ago. I know it's a long wait getting back in. At least it was then. It was an 8-hour wait getting back in, but I saved $1,000. Okay, on dental work. And the dental work was done by a dentist who was trained in the United States, even though he was a Mexican dentist. So it's quality work, it's competent medical people, and the pharmacies down there sell for as much or less than the ones in Canada do, and you have it in your hands when you walk in through the border. And when I was down there, I never bought pharmacy stuff down there because I wasn't on drugs back then. But back then, they would let you come in with a three-month supply of anything that you wanted, and you didn't have to get a have a prescription to get it.
37: All right. Bill in Wyoming, thanks for the insight. We appreciate it. Not only did you call, but you were concise, you were to the point, and more importantly, you didn't yell at me. So I think we're actually growing, if that makes any sense. Also, just a little heads up, please check with your local doctor before getting any work done in Mexico. I've heard some horror stories about people going down to Mexico to have some work done. So I'd be a little leery, and I'd be a little cautious, and I would check with your medical doctor, your own medical doctor, before embarking on a trip down to Mexico to get a root canal. 1-844-2-McGraw, 1-844-262-4729. Let's take a quick break. We got headlines, we got voicemails, and more phone calls straight ahead. We have a couple lines open for you right now. 1-844-2-McGraw, America at Night. Back in a moment.
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10: All right, we got some text messages coming in from Ohio, from the 330 zip code or area code. Looking forward every night to the show. You always give me something to talk about at the coffee shop in the morning. Pete in Youngstown, Ohio. Pete, thanks. We love the next morning coffee shop routine. We love it. Spread the word. Thanks. This one's from Washington State. My opinion, no green cards, no immigration until the homeless shelters, for men at least, are empty. I met a degreed aeronautical engineer in a homeless shelter. He had a difficult time getting a job. I hold multiple patents, and I'm having a very difficult time finding a job. All right, and then this one from Bloomington, Illinois. McGraw, I stopped listening to your show months ago, but I really enjoyed the guest you had on 5 minutes ago. I still hate the show, however. Sean in Bloomington, Illinois. Let's go to Tony in Montreal. Tony, welcome to America at Night.
11: Listen, I think they named the hockey team, major junior hockey team in St. John's, Newfoundland, the Screaming Eagles, after that guy, what's his name? Paul? Paul from wherever? Is that his name, Paul?
10: But the Screaming Eagles, you mean the British guy? The ski jump guy?
11: The guy that was... No. Forget that. The guy that's always screaming at you, you said tonight he was a little bit more, he was talking about...
10: Oh, the guy Bill. Yeah, the guy Bill from Wyoming. Yeah, okay.
11: Oh, Bill from Wyoming. They named the hockey team after you. They're called the Screaming Eagles of St. John's, Newfoundland. That's an inside joke there for the hockey guys. Anyway, since he was screaming at you last time, he's not screaming at you this time, so I guess he likes you now.
10: Tonight, anyway. What do you got for us?
11: You know what's interesting? The guy that first was coming up with these precedent case laws that they were following to distribute AI money to the workers. And then, of course, he says, well, of course, you know, the equity courts of China, communist China. I'll give him, let's say, an unlimited amount of Canadian dollars that you can find on a Monopoly table. As to if he can prove to me that there was one precedent in the federal courts of Canada, United States, Britain, Australia, New Zealand, or any place in Europe where that type of case, in any case of any court anywhere in the world other than communist China. And he says he went to law school. I got Cracker Jacks too, my friend. At McGill Law School, we did not use precedent from the Communist Republic of China.
10: You think it would be surprising? You don't think that the American judges would take the lead from the Chinese judges?
11: Yeah, they take a lead like your American generals would take a lead from the Chinese generals or even the Canadian generals.
10: Yeah, that was an interesting call. But God love him. Keeps us entertained.
11: Listen, I want to talk about your great guest that you had from Deshaun, Mr. Deshaun from Gas Buddies.
10: Yes.
11: You know what I like about him? He's talking about a doomsday situation. And you know I love Trump, but right now I'm a little bit ticked at Mr. Trump, and I hope he's listening. In the arse up here in Canada. I just got out of Ottawa, and I was down in Cornwall, Ontario. And let me tell you something. They're ripping the name Trump off of a street in the middle of Ottawa because it was a New York district, and they're tearing down his name. And, you know, this is a country that loves your country. And I told you in the beginning, I don't go with people's personality. I go with policy and intelligence.
10: Well, why are you tell me why you're souring on Trump?
11: Let's put it this way. You're taking blood potash, too. You know what blood potash is? You're buying. That's what the Saskatchewan premier said today. No our potash, that's peace potash, but you want blood diamonds. So you want blood potash from the Ukraine or from Belarus. Sorry, Belarus that supports Russia, that's bombing Ukraine, that you're paying Ukraine to defeat Russia. But you're going to give money to the Belarus country that is a puppet of the Putin government, and that's blood potash. And you guys take 98% of our potash for your farms. You know what, McGraw? I love your country, but right now, Canada is pissed off. Okay? Start treating us like good people that we are. Okay? McGraw, you give me a break. You let me talk on this station. I hope 300 people here, and if all you haters don't like me, send me a message, call up Alex, take my phone number, and call me up. Because you don't appreciate our country.
10: Well, hold on a second. Hold on. Tony, calm down.
11: It's a buffer.
10: Tony, calm down. Relax. For those who don't know, President Trump said that he was going to start importing potash, which farmers use for fertilizer, from Belarus. Now, I don't know if you heard Belarus's response to that. Belarus said, we don't have any potash, so we don't know what the president's talking about. So don't get all upset because there's no potash from Belarus to import to America.
11: Listen, all we got to do is cut off your potash. You don't have any farms. All we got to do is cut off the oil to Vermont, New Hampshire, New York, Wisconsin. All you guys will be freezing in the dark. We send you four million barrels a day? We have 1,000 years of barrels of oil. It's sweet crude. You guys need it. All your industry in the southern United States is geared to us, our oil. Wake up. The nukes come across the Arctic. They hit us first. We're your buffer. We're your bloody friends. Okay, you know, McGraw, you're my friend. Okay, you call it the way it is. And if anybody's going to give you hell tonight, you tell them to call me. Give them my number. Give them my phone number directly. Because in Canada, we are your only ally on this planet that you can rely on. You cannot rely on the British, the French, the Italians, the Germans, or even the Japanese that dropped a bomb on you at Pearl Harbor. Canada never dropped a bomb on you guys.
10: Tony?
11: You know, McGraw?
10: Yes.
11: You give me the chance to tell you this, but there's a lot of Canadians that feel the same way.
10: Tony, I appreciate your passion. I thank you for your phone call. Count to 10. Calm down, and we'll talk to you next time. Thanks, man. That's Tony, who is fired up tonight. Look, I don't really want them to stop sending us potash, but please don't stop sending your real maple syrup, because there's nothing better than real maple syrup. I know a lot of it comes from Vermont, but I usually go and get the Canadian maple syrup. Tony is fired up. We got some more text messages, get some more phone calls, and some voicemails. 1-844-2-McGraw. America at Night continues after this.
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8: Fox News, I'm Sue Guzman. A day after addressing the UN General Assembly in New York, President Trump is hosting Chinese leader Xi Jinping for a state visit. Fox's Lucas Tomlinson.
9: Talks on trade and artificial intelligence are expected to dominate the summit in Washington, the leader's first meeting since Xi hosted Trump in Beijing in May. President Trump mentioned China only one time in his UN address, vowing the U.S. must win the AI race.
8: Iran's President Masoud Pezeshkian delivering his address before the United Nations General Assembly, speaking about the impact the U.S. conflict has had on his nation.
10: Pezeshkian framed Iran as the victim. He held up photos of children that he said were killed by American and Israeli bombs, and he vowed that his country would never cede control of the Strait of Hormuz. As he began his address, a lone U.S. diplomat walked out.
8: America's listening to Fox News.
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1: We got them coming from all over the place. By the way, just a little check on that potash. President Trump saying he was going to import potash from Belarus. The Belarus leader, Alexander Lukashenko, said that there is no available volumes of fertilizer to send to the U.S.

0: President Trump needs to hold town hall meetings because the Republican House and Senate is in jeopardy. You're hearing reports of them, of red states in the middle of the country being in play. And you just can't beat this high gas prices. Over here, it was $2.80 before Iran. We have no business engaging Iran. When they had the Iran-Iraq war, let them beat each other out. We had no business there. The U.S. has so many nukes, they can kill the world twice. And Israel has, 200 nuke bombs? Who are we kidding here? Who is the bigger stick here? Yeah. So, hello.
1: Yeah, well, look, if one is to believe the polls, the House of Representatives is going to go to the Democrats. As right. for the Senate, and even, I've even heard Republicans say that the House is lost. Now, how big is it going to be? Is it going to be, 25 seats? Is it going to be 10 seats? Is it going to be 7 seats? We'll just have to wait and see. But I've heard a Republican operatives say, I wish it weren't true, but it looks like the House is going to go to the Democratic hands. The Senate,
0: so much
1: though,
0: for gerrymandering.
1: Right. Yeah. Well, that actually might even backfire in a couple of places. But in terms of the Senate, I still have a hard time believing that Texas is going to vote for Tallarico. I have a hard time believing Maine isn't going to vote for Susan Collins. I have a hard time believing that Kansas is going to vote for a Democrat. I have a hard time believing Iowa is going to vote for a Democrat. I really have a hard time believing that Nebraska is going to vote for an independent over a Republican. So I find that hard to believe. But, if you believe these polls, Tallarico is ahead by a little or ahead by a little bit more than a little down in Texas. We'll just have to wait and see. Apparently, there's a lot of late money coming in from Republicans. But if President Trump keeps talking about, putting the West Wing together and talking about the Kennedy Center and not talking about the immigration or the tax cuts or whatever else, somebody's got to get to him and say, you got to stay on message somewhere. But we'll have to see how bad it gets.
0: Yeah. Stay on message. Have town hall meetings. Yeah.
1: All right, Eduardo, thanks for the phone call. Appreciate it.
0: Thank you.
1: Danny and Rolla, you're on America at Night.
2: Yeah, one of the things that you and I agree on is the whole deal. Well, we've talked about it before. I think Trump underestimated the whole Iran thing. And, he thought it was going to be like Venezuela. Well, obviously, it has not been. But your guest that was talking about the ACA, I wasn't sure if that was a joke or not. Because when you have Obama sitting there, you can keep your doctor, you can keep your plan, and prices went up by 400%. I mean, that was ludicrous.
1: I think there's 20 million people who are on the Affordable Care Act. So 20 million people are getting their health care from the Affordable Care Act. I would say that that's a successful government program.
2: Did you get to keep your doctor? Did you?
1: I'm not on the Affordable Care Act.
2: Well, but my point is, you're talking about 20 million out of 330, and the promises that were made weren't even close. So,
1: if
2: Trump was wrong on Iran, then we need to call a spade and say Obama. Basically,
1: when I joined my company, I couldn't keep my doctor. I had to enroll in the insurance that my company gave me. So, I get it. Doctors change, plans change. Okay, fine. But overall, nothing's perfect. But 20 million Americans are actively enrolled in the Affordable Care Act. That, you don't think that that's a successful program?
2: Well, if you want my
1: let me ask you one question. Go ahead.
2: And I'll leave you go for the rest of the night.
1: Go ahead.
2: Can you name me one government program, one thing that government does better than a private sector? And that includes health care, building roads, anything. Can you name me one? And, okay. And, and

0: education in there too?
1: Well, okay, the short answer is no. Okay, fine.
0: Ah, there you go, brother.
1: Okay,
0: have a good night,
1: but
0: man.
1: Hold on a second.
0: All right,
1: Denny.
0: Go ahead.
1: The Affordable Care Act is not a government program. It's private insurance, but it's giving money to people to buy private insurance. If you want to talk about government run health care, that's the VA, right? Isn't the VA government run health care?
0: The VA, that is owed to our veterans.
1: I'm not saying it's bad. I'm not saying they don't deserve it. I'm saying the VA is government-run health care. Would you agree?
0: And I would also say...
1: Was that a yes or a no?
0: Yes, and the VA is woefully lacking.
1: Actually, I know quite a number of people who swear by the VA. They love the VA. You talk to veterans, some of them have had some bad experiences, but the overwhelming majority of people love the VA. For that matter, Medicare is, I guess you could say, is a government-run program, and there are people who swear by Medicare. So, you know, the Affordable Care Act, was it perfect? Was the rollout bad? There are all sorts of things you wish it was. Maybe it's too expensive. But I, after now, however many, 15 years now, we've got 20 million people on it, and the biggest complaint is that the subsidies were taken away and the price has gone up. Somebody's got to pay for your health insurance, and so 20 million people are now insured, paying for their health care through a subsidized health care plan. And if these 20 million people weren't on the Affordable Care Act, they'd be getting their health care from the emergency rooms. Which, who pays for that? We do.
0: I agree.
1: We do. So, in a sense,
0: this should make a lot of sense.
1: Yes.
0: And I heard this complaint from a buddy of mine.
1: Yes.
0: When you have insurance, you get paid or you get charged about 3 to 4 times what somebody that doesn't have insurance. And to me, that's basically the insurance companies, and I know what they're doing, their actuaries are balancing out the end cost, but that's basically a license to steal, and it shouldn't happen. There should be a more equitable
1: You're saying you get charged more if you have insurance?
0: Yes, definitely.
1: I don't know where you're getting that information from.
0: Look up, there's a big story on it about 2 months ago, where you can go get an MRI for like $500 from a private company. If you go through the hospital and do it and you have insurance, they're charging you $5,000. I mean, it's very well known.
1: I will look it up, brother. Thanks for the phone call, Danny. I find that if you don't have insurance, it's more money. If you do have insurance, many of those costs are negotiated through the insurance companies. And so therefore they are priced less. And of course, if you do it in the network, then it's of course even a greater savings. So, and then of course, you ever try and get prescription drugs, if you have insurance, it's $10. If you don't have insurance, it's $200. So I don't necessarily follow your logic there. If it's less expensive if you don't have insurance, why is anyone paying? Why do 300 million Americans have insurance if it costs less? That's like saying don't get car insurance because it's cheaper when you get hit to pay out of pocket than it is for your health insurance or for your car insurance. It kind of doesn't make any sense. Now, is there a rare situation? Yeah, okay, doesn't compute. Let's go to some voicemails here. All right, let me do this. Hold on. You got me all rattled now. Here we go. Let's do this. Let's go to Let's go to Scott in St. Louis. Scott, you're on America at Night.
2: Yeah, Google Benny Morris to find out the truth about Israel, how it started. They did a genocide to the Palestinians. They did basically the same thing to the Palestinians that the Nazis did to them.
1: Scott in St. Louis, thanks for your phone call. I disagree. Joe in Salem, Arkansas, welcome to America at Night.
3: I don't care for Wild Mustang because I had it in Jefferson City Capitol when me and some other guys was up there. We had burger and fries and stuff in that cafeteria. And all of us said, hey, you know what? This is distinctive and strong taste. And we got a hold of a couple of legislators and went and talked to the kitchen crew, and they said, yeah, we're mixing wild horse with beef. Isn't it coincidental, or is it probable that first the Mustangs came in and Trump said we're selling them to a foreign country for $25 a head, and then just right after that he talked about the discounted ground meat coming in, and that'll help the people to be able to have hamburger meat. Coincidence or probability?
1: No idea what you're talking about. Is he insinuating that there are beef plants that are mixing in Mustang horse meat with regular meat? Haven't heard that. Think it'd be a bigger story if it is happening. But, Joe, sorry, not familiar with that story. Doug in Sheboygan, Wisconsin. What do you got for us tonight?
4: Yeah, last night you were talking about a song by, it was Sheena Easton, by Baby Takes the Morning Train. Sheila E. had Love Bazaar and Glamorous Life, two really good ones. And then Robert was singing that, yeah, you're ready to cut him off a little bit there. Maybe sounds better in the shower. And also, I remember getting my first 45, went down to the record store and got Kung Fu Fighting by Carl Douglas. One-hit wonder, but I really liked it a lot. Danced my Kung Fu dance to it down the basement. And for about a month, and then one day I came home from school and it was gone. I asked my mother where it was. She said, oh, you must have misplaced it. I got a feeling she probably broke it up into 100 pieces and threw it away. Just wonder if your sister did anything like that. That's some shenanigans.
1: I believe everybody was Kung Fu fighting. They were exercising, right? They were Kung Fu fighting. Right? I know that song. They were Kung Fu fighting. They were exercising. No, that's not the right phrase. There was a record called Ballroom Blitz. And I don't know the name of the group, but it was Ballroom Blitz. And it is one of those great, crazy songs from the 70s. And we had the old Sweet. Alex says it's Sweet. Sweet. So we had one of the old Victrolas, the old, the consoles. And we had the 45, and we would play Ballroom Blitz, and we would crank that bad boy up. And the sisters and I did we laugh? Oh, we thought that was the funniest thing in the world. Ballroom Blitz. That was a good one. Kung Fu Fighting, solid too. No question. Solid. Solid reference. But, Ballroom Blitz. Blitz! Blitz! The Ballroom Blitz. That is a great, fun, silly, catchy tune. America at Night. Back in a moment.
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18: Here we go. Love your show. You're exactly right. It's a... Oh, no, that wasn't it. No, hold on a second. Here we go. The Ballroom Blitz was a British glam rock band, The Sweet.
19: Mm-hmm.
18: I will leave you with, we got a couple more minutes here. Tony checks in. Sweet, Ballroom Blitz, 1976. Great tune. Everyone was kung fu fighting. The van won't remove. Oh, I can't read that. Sorry. Most of Canadians living within hours drive from the States. Canada is mostly empty. Okay. I don't know what that means. This one from the 205 Alabama. The Affordable Care Act also messed a lot of us who are self-employed, the small business owners, out of being able to have insurance, period. Most of us made too much to qualify for the Affordable Care Act, but the premiums are going up, getting out insurance out of the question for those of us who didn't have employers providing it. A lot of small business owners just had to cancel their policies for their employees because it got too expensive or couldn't get it to begin with for their businesses. So it's not a success, was never a success, and it still isn't a success. Well, I'll leave you with that. I'll leave you with this. Everyone was kung fu fighting. Those cats were fast as lightning. In fact, it was a little bit frightening, but they fought with expert timing. Everyone was kung fu fighting. Thanks for putting up with me. We'll see you tomorrow.

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20: The red carpet. I'm Sue Guzman, Fox News. President Trump greeting China's President Xi Jinping at Joint Base Andrews ahead of their Thursday meeting at the White House.
21: We had some good meetings in terms of various things. I won't go into details. You'll be reading about it pretty soon. But we had some very good meetings.
20: Among other things, the two leaders are expected to discuss the conflict in Iran as well as artificial intelligence. Well, Iran's president addressed the UN General Assembly in New York on Wednesday, Masoud Pezeshkian, condemning the U.S., alleging the U.S. carried out terror attacks against the Iranian people.
22: They came into surrounding territories and targeted our universities, our healthcare centers, our schools, our hospitals, our infrastructures, all of it against international law.
20: Secretary of State Marco Rubio says the United States needs to keep up the pressure on Iran, both economically and militarily.
23: When it comes to the imposition of both sanctions and the use of military force, the president has extraordinary powers. Every president does. He's the commander in chief, both constitutional and otherwise, to be able to carry out those functions.
20: It was a different tone from Venezuela's acting leader at the UN Wednesday. In her first address to the General Assembly, she praised President Trump for his readiness to resume ties.
24: Venezuela's acting president, Delcy Rodriguez, says the recent energy deal with the U.S. will help global energy balance, thanking President Trump for resuming diplomatic ties, calling the dispute with the U.S. and earthquakes in Venezuela major tests of its life as a nation, stressing recovery will take time, but noting Venezuela has started a democratic process and there will be elections, adding the nation is ready to walk hand in hand with the international community. Kristen Goodwin, Fox News.
20: Rodriguez took over for former Venezuelan President Nicolas Maduro after U.S. forces seized him and his wife from their home in January to face drug trafficking charges. America's listening to Fox News.
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0: 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Download it now.
20: An investigation underway after two Ole Miss students were found dead Monday. The popular drug Kratom found at both scenes. Fox's Madison Scarpino is in Oxford, Mississippi, and has more.
4: The local coroner confirmed to me that one of the students who died was an 18-year-old boy. He died here on the Ole Miss campus inside of a dorm. And the other student was a 20-year-old who died in an off-campus home. And authorities found store-bought Kratom on both of them. Now, officials are not confirming that's how these kids died, but Governor Tate Reeves saying he's working to expedite their toxicology reports. Authorities say they're treating these as two separate death investigations. They say no evidence is connecting these two deaths so far. They're being pretty tight-lipped about things other than that, but they are urging the community to stay away from Kratom.
20: Kratom's currently legal in the U.S., but White House drug czar Sarah Carter telling Fox that the DEA and the Justice Department are now reviewing it. Investigators in Brazil giving details about a two-day pursuit that led to the capture of an accused serial killer.
25: Accused killer Zorlan Lopez da Silva hid in a remote area of Brazil and often stayed in makeshift camps, camouflaged within the thick vegetation of that nation's notorious forests. Investigators now say the 33-year-old with a small build had an additional disguise. When da Silva was arrested earlier this month, he was dressed as a woman with a wig, painted nails, and a black gown. He was also carrying a baby that was not his own. Da Silva is accused of murdering 16 people, but confessed to as many as 80 killings. Tom Graham, Fox News.
20: Hurricane Paulo, now the second strongest hurricane in Pacific history. In New Mexico, areas of Mora County hit with torrential rains and severe flooding. The area now bracing for additional flooding. Paulo also expected to bring life-threatening flooding and mudslides to the Pacific coast of Mexico. I'm Sue Guzman. This is...
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34: You know, I don't pay, and I don't think you do either, right? You don't pay for the...
35: I pay to not have commercials.
34: Right, I pay not to have commercials on YouTube, and it's the greatest money ever.
35: Right.
34: And And I've been watching a lot because any other streaming channel right now, all you see, I mean, 95% of the commercials on any streaming outlet, I swear, on the ones, on the streaming outlets I'm watching, are either, are all the Senate ads in Texas.
35: Yeah. Yeah.
34: Are either, Paxton or Tallarico. Mm. Paxton's running more.
35: Yeah.
34: And he, I will say this, on the, on his commercials, they are, it's using the issues where they believe Tallarico was wrong and the issues where he's right.
35: Hmm.
34: But they're all based on issues.
35: Yeah.
34: Tallarico was all, you know. The one I've seen the most is one where he's a server. I mean, basically, I'm here to serve you, and he's basically a server in a restaurant.
35: Yeah, okay, yeah.
34: You know,
35: yeah,
34: giving
35: yeah.
34: people their food. I'm here to serve you, and my Christianity tells me this. I'm here to serve, and I'm here. I'm like, right, what a line of horse manure.
35: Yeah, yeah.
34: And, you know, whether you like Paxton or not, or whether you're Republican and you're like, oh, couldn't we have picked somebody better, whatever, the ads he's running are all issue-based, and they're all issue-based on things where independents would say, uh-huh, yep.
35: Yeah.
34: The only problem is, but then again, Paxton doesn't have to take any responsibility for the economy.
35: No.
34: And so he's hitting, you know, all the different issues out there. And, you know, that, you know, and also I see the Greg Abbott ones and the Hinojosa ads, too, where they're saying, you know, she wants to raise taxes here. She wants to do this. She wants to do that. Mm-hmm. Wants to, you know, not a property tax, wants a sales tax in Texas.
35: Right.
34: Things like that. They're all the issues.
35: A sales tax or an income tax?
34: Income tax.
35: Yeah, okay.
34: Yeah, yeah. Income tax.
35: Yeah.
34: Did I say sales?
35: Yeah.
34: Income. Income tax. All the issues that apparently independents don't care about anymore.
35: Right, yeah.
34: Yeah. Now, I'm saying that sarcastically because I still think they do. We'll see what happens in the election. But so I just because, and they keep breaking, and every, you'll have, like Tallarico ad, Paxton ad, Tallarico ad, they don't sit there and you know, like we used to do on radio. Mm-hmm. We did local radio.
35: Mm-hmm.
34: You'd never run them back to back.
35: Right, right.
34: You know, but they'll run Tallarico, Paxton, Tallarico, Paxton, or Paxton, Tallarico, like that. They'll run four of them together on these streaming channels. They don't care.
35: I think I saw a couple of those when I was at my dad's last week, because he does not pay to, he has YouTube, and he'll just, he'll put on his, you know, basically the, just kind of the, let the algorithm, you know, he's got a couple of channels he follows, so they basically replay things from that channel. And he doesn't pay to have ads removed. And I saw, I don't know, probably a half dozen breaks, total breaks, ad breaks. And I saw Tallarico. I think I saw Paxton. I wasn't really paying attention, I got to be honest with you. But I did remember seeing something about Tallarico. And I think it was a Tallarico ad, not a Paxton ad. But, yeah, those are the, you know, the thing is that my question is, on the ads, how much gets through today as opposed to back in the day when it was, you weren't there selectively, right? The one thing about YouTube is it pauses until the ad is done. And sometimes it will have a skip option after whatever it is, 10, 15 seconds, and you can move on with the video. But I'm wondering how much of it is actually moving through, or it could be just the opposite. People are wanting to see the ads to learn more. I have my doubts about that, but I wonder how much of that is getting through, because if you think about how things are viewed, right? We don't sit in front of most people don't sit in front of a TV, network television, the way they used to. Some demographics still do, but if you're sitting there and you're waiting for something, you know, and then, or you're, you know, basically watching a video and you're watching it for that content and an ad comes on, you know, are you paying attention to the ad? How much of that info actually gets through? I really do wonder.
34: So on, so I've just been watching a lot of YouTube.
35: Mm-hmm.
34: And by the way, you know, it's come up on YouTube.
35: Mm.
34: You know, it's just hilarious because it's like, okay, I got to move to something else. I mean, it's like the Christmas music stuff's coming up now on YouTube because I just let it roll. I don't know what's coming up next. And all of a sudden I'm like, be in the other room. I'm like, huh? Christmas music.
35: Yeah.
34: And you know, they've got the AI animation and everything else. So, you know, I you know, moved on from that. It's too early.
35: Well, you know, what's interesting is my daughter, my youngest daughter turns 30 today. She's special needs, high functioning, and loves something called diamond art, where you basically can make, in this case, I got her some things. Hopefully she's not listening. I don't think she is. But that she can make for people for Christmas. So it's like Christmas ornaments and things she can make out of this diamond art. And I thought to myself, I was actually thinking ahead for once. And I saw in a store, when was this? It was over the weekend. It wasn't here in town, it was somewhere else. It was in the town where my parents live. A Christmas tree display already up.
34: Well, Home Depot, by October 1st, they have everything set up.
35: Yeah.
34: Where I live, by, you know, all the Christmas stuff by October 1st.
35: Right,
34: you know,
35: right.
34: I really don't bother with Halloween.
35: Yeah. Right.
34: But when so there I am on YouTube, and it's like, oh, this is interesting. And it was a guy who drives a bus for some band on a tour. Mm-hmm. That's what he does.
35: Mm-hmm.
34: And it's interesting because he drives, he didn't mention who the band was, but he drives for the same band, and he gets, like, when they're not playing, they still pay him.
35: Yeah. Yeah, most of them were on a retainer for the taxi drivers and bus drivers, truck drivers
34: and
35: sometimes.
34: So you went through what he does every single day.
35: Yeah.
34: And then what's happened, there's been just a succession of videos from truck drivers, you know, going to the shippers, going to the receivers, sitting in the back. And, you know, and I was thinking because there was this one guy, young guy, and he just said, I love driving. Now, I find, you know, I used to love driving. I love driving to work every day. I mean, I love driving to work because in my mind I can prepare. I've really enjoyed, you know, because you used to be the one that was 28 miles away or mm-hmm. like whatever, and I was mm-hmm. like 2 miles away, mm-hmm. and then it reversed.
35: Mm-hmm.
34: I really like that time just driving because in my head I can organize a lot of the stuff that we want to do on the show.
35: Mm-hmm.
34: And so, but I could never be a truck driver. I just couldn't do it. I'm not somebody who could drive long distance. And I'm finding myself watching the videos of them driving, long distance. But it's fascinating. But I saw this one guy and I'm like, you know, you're a great advertisement for new truck drivers. Because mm-hmm. he's sitting there and he's, you know, watching. He's you know, backing, went to the, you know, shipper or receiver. He's getting loaded.
35: Yeah.
34: All right.
35: Yeah.
34: So he backs and he's waiting.
35: Right.
34: And he said, well, they'll probably come. He says, they don't have the red or the green lights there that will tell me when I can take off again. So they'll probably knock on the door. And he said, I love this because I love driving. And then I love sitting back here and I'm playing my video games. And if not that, I can watch Netflix on my, you know, on my, not laptop, whatever it is.
35: Tablet.
34: Yeah. Mm-hmm. On my tablet. He goes, this is just great. It's like I'm just having fun all day, and I'm like, what a great ad! Because
35: mm-hmm.
34: it wasn't a trucking company trying to sell it. It was this guy just doing a video, going, "I love this. This is just great. This is everything I want." It's like I'm not even working because I love driving.
35: Right?
34: Like, it's really cool.
35: That's what we need out there delivering our freight for sure.
34: Yeah. I have watched like three or four of it from this one guy, and then three or four from another guy, and it's just. You know, it's fascinating just watching them go through their day. You know what I found out, and I had mentioned this to somebody the other day. I love watching videos on YouTube. You know, I remember during COVID when the whole van life thing really just blew up.
35: Mm-hmm.
34: You know, I'd never do van life ever.
35: Mm-hmm.
34: It's just, I love people who did it. even if they failed and or not failed, but decided not to do it anymore. Mm-hmm. I love watching videos of people doing things that I have no interest in doing, yet they are completely and totally passionate about it. Because our interests, all of our interests vary to some degree, but I find it fascinating. I'm like, how do they do that? I'm like, oh my God, they actually enjoy doing that every day. That's pretty awesome. Mm-hmm. I just get mm-hmm. the biggest kick out of watching people do things that I would never think of doing ever, wouldn't want to do, and they're having a blast doing it.
35: I watch a lot of mountaineering videos and Everest videos and have seen, I don't know, countless documentaries, probably everyone out there, and read books about it and the whole thing. I have no interest in climbing Everest ever. You know, I'd love to go to the region and be able to see majestic mountains in the background, but I'm have no interest in climbing. And I do the same thing. It was interesting. You mentioned a truck driver, that hauls for, or that, works for musicians. And I met a truck driver who hauls for Journey. And it's an interesting thing that you have to, you know, my neighbor's been a guitar tech for, I think he's with Keith Urban right now. I'm not sure, but he's out on the road. But he was with Metallica for years on a retainer and got paid whether they were, you know, on the road or not. Same kind of situation. It's not always the case, but with these truck drivers, you know, you've got to get that equipment there. That's their equipment. That's the, you know, that's their mm-hmm. stuff. There was a breakdown and they got there, you know, like an hour and a half late, which sets everything off and they've got to make up that time. But it was an interesting story. And I'm always interested in things that are doing. There's another driver, Mike Jones, over the years, who's delivered for massive names. The Stones, I don't know how many different massive artists over the years. That's the pressure I wouldn't want. Delivering freight in a big rig is pressure enough. But then all of a sudden, you know, if you're working for an artist that, you know, if you don't get there, the show doesn't happen, nothing happens, you know, then that to me would be pressure.
34: You know, the fascinating thing is the one guy, I wish I had his name, the one guy who was driving the bus for the unnamed band, maybe he named it, but I never heard it when I was watching it. Yeah. And I couldn't find it in the description anywhere. He said he's never been late.
35: Yeah. Yeah.
34: I've been doing this for decades because I've never been late.
35: Yeah.
34: It's like, wow.
35: Yeah, he goes, that's good. That means, first of all, he's got good equipment and never had a, you know, a breakdown or something like that. That's good.
34: He goes, you have to prepare, though.
35: Yeah.
34: He goes, you know, you're not sure. You got to pay attention to where traffic is, where you go, especially in major cities.
35: Mm-hmm.
34: But he said he's never been late.
35: Like, well, that's the thing is they set the setup time ahead, hours ahead. So if you do break down and you're an hour and a half, 2 hours behind, there really is no threat of the show not happening.
34: Well, they learned that from the airlines.
35: You know, it's exactly. Get there ahead. And so, you know, I said, so everything happened. And a lot of it was the equipment for Neil Sean was on his truck, you know. And so he was like, you know, and you got to also be very careful if you're staying in the hotel, and they don't always, but if you're staying in the hotel with the band, you got to be careful and not invade their space. And, you know, you try and give them their space. And
34: you know what he was saying? He's saying the one band he's with was he said, you know, when you're driving, you know, it's like we're out of here by 1 a.m. He said, what you end up doing is you talk for an hour or so to the road manager who comes up front and sits with you. He goes, great relationship with him. And you plan out, you know, the next day and the day after
35: that.
34: He said, you're always planning. He's always checking because the ultimate responsibility is for the road manager.
35: Mm-hmm.
34: To get everything on time.
35: Mm-hmm.
34: So he goes, there's a great cooperation there. And I just, mm-hmm. I find it fascinating. You know, like I said, the truck drivers out there, the bus drivers out there. I mean, for bands, I just, it just fascinating things that people do that they love doing.
35: Yeah. Right.
34: That I would go, no, I don't think so. And like I said, with the van life, I did figure that the van that I would want would be $300,000.
35: Yeah. Yeah.
34: I'm not paying.
35: In North Texas, you could buy a small house for that.
34: Right. I'm not. I'm not buying a van for $300,000.
35: Right.
34: And still having to empty a black tank.
35: Yeah.
34: Because they haven't perfected the incinerating toilets yet.
35: Yeah, no, those are worthless.
34: You know?
35: Yeah.
34: I mean, I don't know if they're worthless, but I mean, it's, you need, you know, the battery power you'd need. You got to add the propane. It's like, and I don't want propane.
35: And everybody makes a big deal about the black tank. It's just, it's not a big deal at all. It's just not. Yeah. You know?
34: Maybe it was watching that whole thing about sewage treatment last week.
35: Yeah, well, some people would rather not, you know? For me, not a big deal. Wear gloves. Always wear gloves.
34: But it's not just the black tank.
35: Mm-hmm.
34: It's paying $300,000 and they haven't figured it out.
35: Oh, yeah, yeah. No, I'm not doing that.
34: You know, that's the thing.
35: Yeah.
34: If I'm paying $300,000 for, which I would never do, by the way, but I don't care if I was a billionaire, I wouldn't pay $300,000 for a van.
35: No.
34: But I'm like, you got
35: next thing you know, you're living in a van down by the river.
34: It's like, no, you got to, I pay $300,000, that means I flush the toilet and never have to worry about it.
35: Right.
34: Figure exactly. It out. Right. $300,000.
35: Yeah. Yeah. Exactly.
34: We are Red Eye Radio.
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6: The stubborn high pressure ridge in the western Gulf Coast and Mid-South has brought monsoon moisture to areas of the Central Plains and Midwest this summer.
7: And initially, a lot of that moisture has been beneficial because we have been dealing with drought in parts of the Central Plains and upper Midwest as well over the late summer and early autumn.
6: Yet USDA meteorologist Brad Rippey says a rise in precipitation of between 4 to 8 inches in parts of the western Corn Belt over the past week
7: has led to some flash flooding and now translating into some river flooding. And some of the most significant flooding that we've been observing has been draining toward the Mississippi River. Places like eastern Iowa, some fairly significant river flooding has developed as this rain has been running off.
6: Lowland flooding and field work delays are also impacts from the wet weather.
7: Some folks that were just about getting ready to start with the corn and soybean harvest have been set back at least a few days by this wet weather.
6: I'm Rod Bain reporting for the U.S. Department of Agriculture in Washington, D.C.
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34: We are Red Eye Radio. He's Eric Carly, and I'm Gary McNamara. Welcome and good morning. Well, Republicans, especially Republicans that are running in the, you know, for the Senate, are talking
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24: Fox News, I'm Chris DeMeo. President Trump greeting China's President Xi Jinping ahead of their meeting at the White House Thursday.
36: We had some good meetings in terms of various things. I won't go into details. You'll be reading about it pretty soon. But we had some very good meetings.
24: The president is likely to discuss the Iran war and artificial intelligence with Xi. Affordability and the economy continue to be the big concerns as the midterms approach. Treasury Secretary Scott Bessent says that the economy is very strong.
37: Unlike under the Biden administration, where we had negative wage growth, we are seeing substantial wage growth here. That wage growth is going to continue going. We will get to the other side of this Iran conflict. The energy prices will drop.
24: A recent NPR PBS News Marist poll shows voters favor Democrats on the economy 42-38%. 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
1: And he is Eric Carlin. I'm Gary McNamara. Welcome and good morning. Thanks so much for being here. 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

0: Republicans right now are looking horrible on the economy.
1: Yeah.
0: And the economy is prices.
1: Mm-hmm.
0: Doesn't matter what the GDP is. Doesn't matter what the, you know, the thing they were celebrating last week with the, remember, what was it, the median income had gone up and was beating inflation. Mm-hmm. But the reason was because one of the major reasons was because people were working more hours.
1: Right.
0: When you actually look at the real wages, hasn't kept up over the year, which means if you've worked the same number of hours or, you know, whatever, salary, whatever, you haven't kept up with inflation.
1: Mm-hmm.
0: The ones that have are the ones that have worked more hours or new people coming in and choosing the trades.
1: Right.
0: Because it's the white collar jobs that are really getting hit, tech jobs and stuff like that, that are getting hit with, you know, decreasing pay. But and it's not necessarily the polls, the public polls out there. These politicians take their own personal polls. And as we said, Republicans are panicking. They believe they're going to lose. They believe they could lose as many as 8 Senate seats.
1: Wow.
0: Right now.
1: Wow.
0: And was reading here from the Wall Street Journal. Republicans are running on empty. The party's panicky rush to ban diesel exports reveal their electoral trouble. And it says the Republicans are watching polls with an increasing dismay at their midterm prospects. Alas, their response is to compound the disarray with policy mistakes that won't help the economy or their political prospects. And this one is calling for a ban on diesel fuel exports.
1: Hmm.
0: Trump said on Tuesday, as I've said, let's not send out the diesel. We make a lot of diesel. Polls show Democrats ahead in Senate races in Iowa, Ohio, Michigan, North Carolina, Maine, Alaska, and Texas, and within striking distance in Kansas and Nebraska. Republicans fear they could lose as many as 8 Senate seats. Mr. Trump won most of those states by double digits in 2024.
1: Hmm.
0: Yet his approval rating has collapsed in the heartland, as in the rest of the country, especially among independents. So it's understandable that Republicans are trying to differentiate themselves from the president. The problem is they're compromising their core conservative principles. Michigan GOP Senate nominee Mike Rogers, a stalwart foreign policy hawk when he served in Congress on Monday, called for an end to the war in Iran. The war with Iran needs to end and end quickly, he said. When it does, energy costs will plummet, but Michigan families can't afford to wait for that to happen. We need to do something now. Mr. Rogers also urged a ban on American diesel exports until the war ends. It was echoed by Iowa Representative Ashley Hinson, who is running to replace Joni Ernst. Iowans are being squeezed and shouldn't have to foot the bill at the pump or the checkout line for the war in Iran, she said on Monday. Iowa Senator Chuck Grassley endorsed a diesel export ban over the weekend. Senate Majority Leader John Thune said he's open to the idea. Cue President Trump, who jumped on this Amtrak as it was leaving the station yesterday. Did he consult executives in the energy industry? They would have told him the political gambit will backfire. Why, specifically? Well, a diesel self-embargo is a bad idea for many of the same reasons Republicans criticized Joe Biden's pause on new liquefied natural gas exports. The U.S. is the world's largest exporter of diesel, selling about 1.5 million barrels abroad a day, mostly from the Gulf Coast. Proponents of a ban say this would increase U.S. supply and thus push prices down. That's what you would initially think, right?
1: Sure.
0: Problem is, there's not enough pipeline capacity to move the diesel in the Gulf Coast that is normally exported to the Northeast and California right now, or for that matter, to significantly boost flows to the Midwest, where it's actually needed. A ban on exports would increase global diesel prices, which would smack Americans who live in coastal areas right now who actually rely on imports of diesel.
1: Right.
0: Diesel would pile up in Gulf Coast storage, prompting refineries to reduce run rates. That would lower the production of gasoline and jet fuel, whose prices would rise. Limiting exports would also signal the U.S. is an unreliable trade partner and might prompt allies to diversify diesel supply, perhaps buying more from China. If Democrats win the White House in 2028, they'll use GOP support

0: diesel export ban to justify reinstating the Biden LNG embargo. Americans are feeling the squeeze of higher fuel prices, and the pain is acute, especially for farmers who use diesel to power equipment. Diesel prices have surged amid supply disruptions from the Iran war and Russia's new ban on diesel exports. But if Republicans want to reduce diesel prices fast, they would suspend or scrap the renewable fuel standard, aka ethanol mandate. The biofuel blending requirements add between 30 and 40 cents to every gallon of diesel. Refineries have to blend increasing amounts of biofuels into products or buy regulatory credits to comply with quotas. If GOP candidates want to separate themselves from Mr. Trump on an unpopular policy, they could criticize his tariffs, which are raising costs for and have prompted foreign retaliation against U.S. farmers. A recent Emerson College poll found that 58% of Iowans oppose Mr. Trump's latest tariffs on Canada, including 30% of Republicans, but saying it's like this is all part of the panic right now. We've got to do something. And obviously they don't know how the system works with diesel and how you ship it. And if you change it immediately, it's not going to work. But if you want to do it, get rid of the renewable fuel standards. And they won't do it.
1: Well, this has been a problem over the years as these mandates have grown bigger and bigger, and the biodiesel mandates, especially when you talk about the blend there, you're talking about vegetable oils like soybean or palm oil, recycled cooking oil, animal fats, and everything else that gets into basically the diesel and causes a lot of problems with the operation of the truck. There are concerns, you know, there that have been there for a long, long time. But here, you're talking about, again, if you want to suspend the mandate or do away with the mandate altogether, then you can, again, you can temper the prices here in the States. You know, if the banning the exports, there's been a trade back and forth, especially since the onset of what they call ultra low sulfur diesel fuel. At first, the other countries, we were actually way ahead of the countries on the sulfur content level that it had to be, which is virtually zero now. But in other countries, they hadn't met that lower standard yet. When they finally did, the exports started to go high. They increase. As a result of that, you're getting these producers again better business. And if you don't have the flow, as you point out in this, or this article points out here in the distribution, this is one thing that we saw. In fact, it started out in that article. You talked about the flow from the South, primarily Texas, to the Northeast. There was a problem in that line that created a shortage or spotty shortages in diesel fuel at the retail level. This goes back maybe a couple of years. And if you don't have those lines, you know, up to par, if you don't have the capacity to move that diesel and you just have this glut that's sitting there, I don't know what happens. If you can't get that, the distribution is everything. Because if you're talking about lowering diesel prices, that's one thing, but it's got to get to the retail level and be used for it to be effective. Otherwise, you've got to ultimately come back and solve the glut problem that you would have, as they point out in this article. And I don't know what, you know, I've been a proponent of getting rid of the mandates on biofuels. Early on, the OEMs actually came out and said, we do not support the biofuels because they make their engines basically to run on diesel fuel. And so now you're in a territory where you've increased the biofuel mandates. So the mix is greater. The sulfur is gone. which creates a lubricity problem with the engines and everything else that goes into it. It becomes more costly ultimately to run that same Class 8 engine. And of course, with the price of diesel going through the roof where it is, remember, they pass that on to consumers through a diesel fuel surcharge. And the problem is, though, if these operations, it's so volatile right now, if these operations, these trucking operations, can't anticipate a massive jump in the diesel, if you've booked contracts out loads, you know, at a certain rate on that fuel surcharge, the money you're going to get paid back for using that fuel, and then diesel goes up, then you're in trouble. That happened to a lot of smaller operations. The larger operations have more of a buffer and a way to get around that, and they survive that a lot easier, as is the case for any small operation versus a large operation. But right now, you've got a situation that if you don't fix this, again, it's a compounding effect on the economy, because ultimately the consumer pays for a lot of that diesel usage because of the trucking industry using so much of it to move goods. We pay that ultimately in the end. And that has another impact on pricing. So you have tariffs, you have, I don't know what happens with the whole idea of dumping beef and dumping fuel or oil rather on the U.S. you know, from other countries. Because I think, by the way, I think it's just becoming a moot point, because you're not getting to the solution itself. You're not getting to the core, the reason that we're here on pricing on those issues. And that's why I think you're seeing more and more Republicans back away, saying, yeah, we got to do something about this.
0: Well, it's too late now for the midterms.
1: The midterms are done. It's over. Those decisions, for the most part, have already been made, and we'll see what happens.
0: And that's why it's viewed as panic from...
1: Right, right.
0: You're looking and go, okay, they're, as we said probably a month ago, okay, here come the Republicans panicking over prices.
1: Right.
0: We warned them from day one, and they didn't say anything until, really a month ago. And it's like, so, you know, if you think you're going to change it now, you're not.
1: No, it's not.
0: And so what is it? It's pure panic. They believe the polls. They believe, I don't know what's going to happen, but they believe there's a much greater chance of them losing Senate seats now.
1: I think actually the focus now has been on, or probably is turning more toward, what the hell are we going to do in 28?
0: Well, that's why there's a bunch of articles, you know, Ted Cruz, it looks like he's running.
1: Yep.
0: Probably DeSantis is going to run, and they're all coming out.
1: Yep.
0: Anti-tariffs, anti-equity, you know, the government having any ownership in companies. They're against the dumping of the beef. They're coming out directly against Trump's economic policies.
1: Right.
0: As DeSantis and Cruz.
1: Right.
0: They're soft selling it.
1: Right.
0: But they're coming out against his policies. We are Red Eye Radio.
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0: We are Red Eye Radio, he's Eric Cronin, I'm Gary McNamara. You know another thing that's ticking off Republicans?
1: Mm-hmm.
0: The way Trump was so chummy-chummy with Mondawney.
1: Yeah,
0: it's just taking out. People go, what's he doing? And then the story from the New York Post. Lip reader reveals Trump's surprising offer to Mondawney after their New York City meeting. He said, "What I will say is, we'll look after you, but as I say, you're doing great." Trump said. The lip reader told the Post, "I'll look after you. You look after New Yorkers." The president said, "And we can make both work. I want to support you. Help me. Come with me to the White House. See how I work." And it's like, don't you understand? You lose the midterms, Mindami and the Democrats will be the first ones coming after you. They're not your friend.
1: No, they are not.
0: It's just like, wow.
1: Yeah.
0: Wow.
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22: Welcome to Washington. I'm Chris DeMeo, Fox News. President Trump rolls out the red carpet to welcome Chinese President Xi Jinping for a state visit. Fox's Jared Halpern has more from the White House.
23: President Trump and the First Lady greeted Chinese President Xi Jinping and his wife on the runway of Joint Base Andrews, just outside of D.C. The state visit is the first trip to the U.S. for Xi in more than 10 years and comes as the U.S. and China try to balance a competitive relationship. Trade, Pacific security, and AI are all on the agenda. The visit will also include pageantry and a lavish state dinner with leading tech executives expected to attend. President Trump last met with Xi in May when China hosted the U.S. president for a state visit. At the White House, Jared Halpern, Fox News.
22: Venezuela's acting leader praises President Trump for his readiness to resume ties in her first address to the United Nations General Assembly. Fox's Kristen Goodwin has more.
24: Venezuela's acting president, Delcy Rodriguez, says the recent energy deal with the U.S. will help global energy balance.
3: As one of the most all-encompassing and significant ever signed, it will contribute to ensuring the energy balance of the hemisphere and the well-being of our economy.
5: Thanking President Trump for resuming diplomatic ties, calling the dispute with the U.S. and earthquakes in Venezuela major tests of its life as a nation, stressing recovery will take time, but noting Venezuela has started a democratic process and there will be elections.
3: To rise up and to allow Venezuela's rebirth.
5: Adding the nation is ready to walk hand in hand with the international community. Kristen Goodwin, Fox News.
22: Rodriguez taking over for former Venezuelan President Nicolas Maduro after U.S. forces seized him and his wife from their Caracas home in early January to face drug trafficking charges. 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
22: The Prime Minister of Israel addresses the UN General Assembly on Thursday. 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
34: Last time Benjamin Netanyahu addressed the United Nations, delegates from dozens of countries walked out. He used the speech to criticize supporters of Palestinian statehood. This year, he may want to talk about Iran. Israel joined the United States in attacking the Islamic Republic earlier this year in an attempt to prevent Iran obtaining a nuclear weapon. Protests are expected on the streets of New York from people angry at Israel's treatment of Palestinians. Mayor Zoran Mamdani previously called for Netanyahu to be arrested on war crimes charges while in New York before admitting the city didn't have the authority. Jonathan Savage, Fox News.
22: The Pentagon's investigating how parts of the nation's most advanced fighter jet ended up in Hong Kong. Bloomberg reported Wednesday that China has the F-35 parts after the shipment was unexpectedly diverted to Hong Kong while on the way from Australia to the U.S. Australia's defense minister denied the missing parts were sensitive equipment. The F-35 is widely considered as the U.S.'s best fighter jet. There's a new series on Melania Trump coming out.
35: Melania Trump revealed she has a new docuseries on the way. The First Lady announced on Fox and Friends that a two-part docuseries will arrive likely in November.
3: It will be very different what is in the movie. It's more conversation one-on-one with me.
35: Melania, the Amazon Prime documentary released earlier in the year, followed her through the 20 days leading up to the second inauguration. She also added that there will be some surprises in the series. Her reported $40 million Amazon deal covers documentary projects during the president's term. Melania grossed $16.7 million at the box office after a $7 million opening weekend, the best for a documentary in at least 10 years. Michelle Polino, Fox News.
22: I'm Chris DeMayo.
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6: Now, it's Red Eye Radio. Gary McNamara and Eric Harley talk about everything from politics to social issues and news of the day. Whether you're up late or you're just starting your day, welcome to the show from the Relief Factor Studios. This is Red Eye Radio.
12: All across America, we are Red Eye Radio. He is Eric Harley, and I'm Gary McNamara. Welcome. All right, two things to start off the show before we get to the meat and potatoes, high-carb content of the show. First off, I heard yesterday driving into work, and I saw this over the last couple of days on X. It was all over the place.
13: Yeah.
12: You know, the worst songs of all time. And so, you know what the worst song it was in that one particular poll? I mean, who knows how legitimate it is, whatever. I mean,
13: right.
12: It's all subjective. But the worst song was We Built This City, Starship.
13: Oh, yeah. These were the worst songs to go number one.
12: Is that? Oh, okay.
13: Yeah.
12: Worst songs to go number one.
13: Yeah,
12: okay.
13: Yeah.
12: Okay.
13: Yeah.
12: That.
13: And, I saw that meme, yeah.
12: And so, driving into work, and I hear a commercial using that song. It said, "We built this for comfort." And it was it quilted northern quilted toilet paper?
13: Well,
12: I'm not kidding you. I burst out.
13: If you're going to build anything for comfort, that's going to be it, right?
12: I know. I just burst out laughing.
13: Seriously.
12: And the other thing is, I've done things in my life that I consider heart-stopping, all right?
13: Mm-hmm.
12: For example, when I went up with the Thunderbirds in an F-16,
13: mm-hmm.
12: you know, when I sat there and looked into the mouth of Mount St. Helens and hiked the mud flows, when I flipped and crashed the race car at Texas Motor Speedway. You know, some of the things I've done, you know, being in the international sailing race, crewing for them because I knew the best sailor in the world at that point, and he did business with the radio station that I worked at. All great stuff. Nothing compared to yesterday.
13: Mm-hmm.
12: I'm getting my echocardiogram.
13: Mm-hmm.
12: And, you know, they're doing it. And they got the thing on your chest, the ultrasound, whatever.
13: Yeah.
12: And I'm like, I wonder if I can see it. So I turned my head and it was right there. There's my heart beating.
13: Yeah.
12: Most amazing thing ever. Most amazing thing. And then they colorized it so you can see both chambers. You can see the non-oxygen blood, which they call blue blood, which really is not blue.
13: Mm-hmm.
12: But they put the color blue on it to show the difference.
13: Right.
12: And so I can see the blood flowing through my heart. Now I'm watching this. Not realizing it's in real time in my heart, and it took about, you know, and it's my heart. And it took me about 10 seconds, and I went, oh, my God, that's my heart in real time. That's what's going on right now. Blew me away. Absolutely blew me away.
13: Yeah.
12: And all I could think is life, intelligent design, all that stuff.
13: Yeah.
12: Because you're just like, how the hell does that thing keep on going?
13: Yeah.
12: It was really one of the most incredible moments of my life, watching your own heartbeat and the blood actually pump, you know, in and out of your heart. That was just mind-boggling to me. It just shows me how, you know, how precious all life is. That's what it actually did. I went, wow, my God, life is precious.
13: Yeah, I remember seeing the first couple of ultrasounds of babies.
12: Oh, I can imagine that.
13: Yeah.
12: That has to be mind-blowing.
13: And it wasn't somebody who I knew that was pregnant. I would just walk into strangers having these ultrasounds. I just thought I'd just walk into the room, check it out.
12: He's creepy.
13: And, well, you know, I thought, why not? Knock, knock.
12: You almost did a Beavis there. It was sort of like a...
2: That'll take a baby.
12: Beavis would do something like that.
2: Ultrasound. Let's go see it.
13: My son...
2: Fire.
13: Pulled his... So he's in the ultrasound. He takes his hand, which is down by his side. He's still in the womb. Takes his hand down by his side, pulls it up. It's pointed like a gun. I couldn't tell any of the liberal doctors this. Pointed like a gun and then puts it back in his holster. I still have that. I still have that ultrasound. And I thought, all right, he's going to have to be one of those, like, those trick shooters, you know, where you go to a, I don't know where you even go these days to see one. Probably at the Fort Worth Stock Show. Probably the only place you could go. But I thought to myself, that's going to have to be his career. He has a pretty good shot. But then, I mean, just throughout the years with grandchildren, and from that point on, it was mostly like recordings. I wasn't actually in the room, you know. And so then, like, watching when the twins were born. We're at a trade show downtown Dallas. My daughter goes into labor, and then I have to leave. You have to stay behind and do some work there at the trade show.
12: I'll never forget that. Yeah.
13: And it was that was in August of 2006. They just turned 20 last month. And so twins, and they put them in the same glass bassinet facing each other.
12: Oh.
13: As they wheeled them out of delivery down to the nursery, and they were talking to each other. They were already vocalizing. They both were vocalizing. And I think they were saying, this is the guy that has all the money. But I have the video from one of my old phones.
12: Oh, gosh, no, they're liberals?
13: Yeah, right. This is... That guy up there filming us, he's the one with all the money. I have this in one of my old phones, and it's one of the most amazing things that you'll see. But, yeah, you think of things like intelligent design and how things work. I've had, I don't know how many MRIs over the years. One MRI I had was head to toe, and it was over 6 hours long. And good thing that my left ear is almost deaf. Because that noise probably would have gotten to me, but it didn't for some reason. Maybe because I was in a heavy metal band and the noise I created in my band was worse than an MRI, quite frankly. You look at the images that they pull, you know, with today's technology and what they can do and the tests that they can do. And it's amazing. Well, watching them work with my dad last week, you know, it's amazing. And they were... All of the doctors were incredible because he's, you know, so far he's not had any cognitive issues. And so he's aware of everything going on at the moment. He's aware of all of his meds that he has to take. And, you know, he's been battling cancer since November of 22. And all of these things, but it's, you know, he's like on it, but I'm freaking out over the technology, but also... The ability of the body to heal. I've had a lung collapse, and then it heals. In my case, it healed itself. I mean, with help from doctors. But, I mean, no surgery was required. The tissue healed. And thank goodness I'm a non-smoker. And they told me that repeatedly. But those things, when you look at that, how your body heals, how your body responds, even in later years... You think, my gosh,
12: was that a shot at me?
13: You know, well, I mean,
12: in later years,
13: in much, much, much, much later years. No, but I mean, it's, you know, you think about that. Think about where, like, what you've put your body through, all of us, you know, well, at varying degrees, whether it's injuries. You mentioned the things that you've done in terms of the adrenaline kick. For me, it was getting on a bull. It wasn't so much the adrenaline as it was the earth coming up to meet my face so quickly.
12: When you rode a bull.
13: Yeah, when I rode a bull.
12: I've never done that, and I will never do that.
13: Well, I never should have done it. My buddy Eddie talked me into it. We trained for, it must have been, I don't know, an hour, but a full hour. But it was, you know, but you think about all the dumb things we've done over the years, but all the things you do to, that the human body goes through even without any kind of like severe injury. But then, you know, you think about disease, whatever it might be, and injury and all of that. And the ability to heal. When I was, who was it? Somebody, I think it was one of the, it was the wide right for San Francisco. And they said, he's going to be out for 10 weeks for the 49ers. He's going to be out for 10 weeks because of surgery. 10 weeks. If you operate.
12: You said the wide right?
13: Yeah. I think it was it wide right or wide receiver? Wide receiver.
12: Wide receiver.
13: Wide receiver. Yeah. Wide right. I'm thinking of the Super Bowl.
12: You thinking the Bills in Norwood here?
13: I'm thinking the Bills in Norwood. Wide right. The wide receiver. And he's going to be out for 10 weeks. And I'm thinking 10 weeks for surgery? No. 10 weeks? And it's because, first of all, I thought about that Canadian story that we did, the waiting list in Canada.
12: Yeah.
13: Well, athletes have their, I mean, they have their own medical system. You know, these professional athletes have to.
12: Oh, yeah. They've got their own doctors.
13: You know, their own doctors, their own medical facility to take care of all of that because they need the players back on the field.
12: What got to me was, you know, once I set up and I was talking, you know, to the technicians that were just, that were great. And I just said, that was amazing. That's the most amazing thing that's ever happened to me in my life, watching my own heartbeat and watching the blood flow through it.
13: Mm-hmm.
12: And by the way, everything's fine. It was just routine scanning at my age. There was, you know, so just so people know. And I just said, and I'm just sitting here thinking, I almost died at birth. My lungs collapsed.
13: Mm-hmm.
12: My lungs collapsed when I was born, and I had a hernia at the same time. They didn't think I was going to make it, the first day that I was born. So seeing a heart pump, and this Sunday I turned 71, to watch it and think about it, and then tell them, you know, about my dad being 100 years old and a heart pumping for 100 years and 5 months. And you just, how incredible that is, just life. I was almost lost for words. It was just a thing like, my God, the human body is a damn miracle.
13: Yeah.
12: It really, when you think about it, it really, really is. So, It was one of the best days of my life yesterday, even before they gave me the results. And of course, my cardiologist said, if there's anything wrong, we'll give you a call. So I'm out doing long work. I come back in. There's a call. Yeah. And, you know, then I'm reading the message. We need to talk to you right now. I'm like, oh no, they said they're only going to call if there's a problem. Otherwise, I'll see him at the follow up meeting. And I call back. They go, oh, just wanted to let you know everything's fine.
13: Yeah.
12: You're fine. I'm like,
13: yeah.
12: Oh, God. But that, like, minute there before, you know, when I was calling back, actually, I was still fine because I knew my heart was, I knew it was fine. But that was all good stuff. But we do have, with all the bad news you're hearing about Republicans and everything, we do have some good news.
13: Yeah?
12: Right, yep.
13: Okay.
12: Ready for this?
13: Sure.
12: We'll start with good news.
13: All right.
12: You guys are just all negative on everything. No, we just report what's going on.
13: Yeah. Also, shut up.
12: Yes. Even amid voter frustration over the economy and the Iran war, Republicans remain more popular than Democrats heading into Election Day, according to a new NBC poll. Republicans have a net favorability rating 8 points higher than Democrats, according to the latest NBC News poll.
13: Okay. Right.
12: The GOP is viewed favorably by 36% and unfavorably by 49%, while Democrats fare even worse, 29% favorable and 50% unfavorable.
13: Hmm. Now, let's hope that this is one time that NBC gets their poll right.
12: By the way, that's 7 points, not eight.
13: Okay.
12: They said eight, that's seven. With pollsters predicting President Donald Trump's party is in trouble, the poll raises an obvious question. Why aren't Democrats benefiting more from voter dissatisfaction? Jeff Horwitt, a Democrat pollster whose firm Hart Research Associates helped conduct the NBC News survey, acknowledged that the Democratic Party remains in a terrible position as a brand nationally. Well, I mean, it's because, you know, look, it's because the things that they believe are so insane, and that sits in the back of people's minds.
13: Yeah.
12: People are worried about the economy, and that's the whole thing. That's why I can't predict this kind of election. Well, I don't really predict elections because each one is unique in its own way.
13: Right.
12: Because the economy is killing, and its prices. And I saw Republicans out there yesterday. But the latest prediction for the GDP is 5.1%. Why aren't we talking about the great economic news? Because every time you bring it up, people, and you say the economy's doing great, people say mine isn't. So every time you bring up the good news, Biden did the same thing. But this is great, and this is great. And we said it back then. The only thing that matters is prices. That's it. If it was, I don't even think the Iran, I don't think the Iran war would lose the Republicans in November if it wasn't for prices.
13: Right.
12: I don't think it would, because I think most people understand about, you know, Iran. But it's the prices, prices, prices. On the Democrat side, it's the insanity. For example, on the radical transgender movement yesterday, you know, the hearings that they had again. No Democrat showed.
13: No.
12: No questions, no witnesses, nothing. They know they can't argue the point. It's the most misogynist thing I've ever seen in my lifetime covering politics from any political party. It's absolute hate for biological women. It's misogyny. It's women hatred. And they know they can't defend it, so they just don't show up.
13: Right.
12: And it's just, I mean, to me, it's just incredible. And then I think people understand also the identity politics, that they judge people by groups and not individuals. You see the things that they promote, destroying the Constitution, still defunding the police, defunding the military. And people look at it and go, my God, these people are nuts.
13: Well, that's the problem.
12: There's a great debate going on, even though we don't think the Republicans are doing great on the economy.
13: Well,
12: these people are crazy. Would they actually improve it or not?
13: Where's the worst threat? The worst threat is Democrats getting power again. And if they get power again, they're going to go bonkers, and they're going to do it fast. They'll do everything they can to pack the court. They'll do everything they can to implement as much as they can DSA.
12: Be tough to pack the court because they can't do that for.
13: Well, that's what I'm saying. Yeah. They're going to make every effort to move in that direction. They're going to make every effort to do the entire DSA list. Yeah. Now, they can't do that without, again, doing away with the Constitution.
12: And then they're going to go after Trump because they're going to try to impeach him again. People say, well, why would they do it? The DSA doesn't want to do it.
13: But those are their promises.
12: I believe they will do it. And I believe they will do it because.
13: I'm talking about what I was saying. Yeah. These are their promises of what is each side promising? Right now, the GOP isn't delivering, but what is the left promising to do? Those promises become threats very quickly, and I think that's a problem, and that's the reason the Democrats aren't benefiting more from what's going on with the GOP. The GOP's got to get it in order, but too late for the midterm.
12: It's too late.
13: We'll see what they do for 28.
12: Yep.
13: But you can't fix what's going on with the left.
12: We are Red Eye Radio,
13: brought to you by Hotshot Secret.
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12: We are Red Eye Radio. 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I'm Gary McNamara. Welcome in. 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
2: News. I'm Sue Guzman. President Trump greeting China's President Xi Jinping at Joint Base Andrews ahead of their official meeting at the White House tomorrow. He tells reporters they had a very good day.
3: We had some good meetings in terms of various things. I won't go into details. You'll be reading about it pretty soon. But we had some very good meetings.
2: The president expected to discuss the Iran conflict as well as artificial intelligence with Xi. He's expected also to pitch a hotline that's meant to address security issues. Venezuela's acting president, Delcy Rodriguez, addressing the U.N. General Assembly for the first time
5: Wednesday.
2: Thanking
5: President Trump for resuming diplomatic ties, calling the dispute with the U.S. and earthquakes in Venezuela major tests of its life as a nation. Stressing recovery will take time, but noting Venezuela has started a democratic process and there will be elections.
2: Fox's Kristen Goodwin. 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
0: And he is Eric Carlin. I'm Gary McNamara. Download our Red Eye Radio app today, and you can listen when you choose. You know, yesterday we looked at some of the polling numbers out there. We looked at some polling numbers that actually are positive for Republicans to start the show.
1: Mm-hmm.
0: And, of course, yesterday when we were talking about the polling numbers and the challenges the Republicans face, the first thing that, you know, we got, even after we said, look, it doesn't matter whether I believe the polls or you believe the polls. It's the fact that Republicans believe those polls and apparently their own internal polls are showing the same thing. That's why they're acting like they're acting. We do not create the polls. We have never said that the polls are completely.

0: been polled. I've never been polled before. So it doesn't matter whether we believe that or not, or whatever, you know, thing you want to say that to try to convince people that polls are not accurate. They may not be, but it's how the people that are running for office and the party that either party, how they respond at that particular point and whether what they say matches what the polls say. That's what we bring to you.
1: Yeah.
0: So just wanted to make that, you know, very, very, very simple, because that's not complicated. And it's not us. We don't really make many predictions. And when we do, that's because it's so slam dunk. But I don't know what's going to happen in this election. I don't know. As the NBC poll said, and what we have found out, too, people agree with polls that agree with their opinion. And they disagree with polls that doesn't agree with their opinions. They don't really know, you know, how the poll was done.
1: Right.
0: It's just like, well, I don't believe polls if they don't agree with me.
1: Mm-hmm. Right.
0: So there you go.
1: All right.
0: So, but the latest NBC poll says the Republicans remain more popular than Democrats overall favorability. But is that what's going to change the election? Will it be the actual issues? Will it be the economy? Will it be the fact of the Democrats? The public believes are bat soup crazy on the issues.
1: Well, you know, there's the problem is that the Democrats have is that, who was it, Ron White? You can't fix stupid. You can't fix crazy when it's gone this far. When it comes to the economy, I don't know if people are willing to hold out more or longer for hope when it comes to pricing. But is the holdout for pricing a better choice than going with what you know is absolute radical?
0: And you really believe, this is the thing for independents, do independents really believe that if the Democrats get into power, that what they believe, which is socialism and even more taxation and more spending, is going to get you where you want to get. Now, we have said that the public, for the most part, looks at the president in power and blames them for the economy, if it's good or if it's bad. And as we've stated, you can't ignore prices because that's people's own personal economy. But when the Republicans say, look at the insane inflation that started during the Biden administration, there's a significant portion of people that remember that. They remember inflation at, you know, 9%. So will they say, all right, let's give the Republicans a couple more years, on this because the Democrats are crazy? We'll get to some of the audio cuts from the hearing yesterday from women that are like, my God, what in the hell's going on?
1: Yeah.
0: You know, with Democrats, why won't they protect women? And we've always stated that there is a benchmark there. You know, the Democrats will say, well, they keep bringing it up. It's not really an issue at all. They keep bringing it up in order to hide the economy. Well, some may. We don't. We bring it up for one reason and one reason only. If you are not willing at all to be a critical thinker, to look at something that is so clear, it's so self-evident to people what a woman is and a man is, and you refuse to do it when you can't define a woman, when you promote hate, absolute misogyny towards biological women, threatening them. When the whole argument from the left is so bat soup crazy on an issue like this, if it's a nothing burger for the Democrats, if they believe that it's something that Republicans are using just in order to hide the bad economic situation, and that's not true because people know the Republicans have been against this for a significant period of time.

0: time. But if you're willing to hold an opinion there that is so destructive, so hateful, and you won't back off on it, and you know it's the wrong opinion because you don't have a member of Congress that's willing to talk about it and be put under cross-examination as to why they believe they're right on it, people think if they're going to be this crazy here, how crazy will they be? If they actually wish to get rid of the police, as they've said, how crazy will they be on other issues? If they want to get rid of the military, if they want to destroy the Constitution, you know, why do I believe that they would be better on the economy?
1: Well, no, that's the whole point I was making earlier before the break is look at the promises from the two sides. And the GOP has, you know, again, gotten out of line with conservatives on things they want to do and what they promised in Dallas and, you know, families getting thousands of dollars. Is that, the question is what they're promising fixable, changeable on the fly? And of course it is. Look at the history, the recent history, the last several years from the left, from the radicals. Does anyone believe that's going to change and they're going to pull back and go the opposite direction? They would have to go back the opposite direction for years for people to gain trust in them. They're losing their own for a reason, because their promises, while they may never happen, they're going to keep aiming for. And they will do anything and everything along the way to get one step closer to accomplishing their goals. So there are the two sides. The promises made from the left send our society into chaos. The promises made from the right, a little bit of overshooting, under-delivering, and can be fixed if the party knows what it's doing. And if they don't, then politically they'll see the fallout from that. The question is, where does the independent put their bet?
0: And you actually see it right now, especially on the economy and prices and tariffs. You have now, because Republicans believe they may lose the midterm, you know, they're looking at this saying, we shouldn't do this. You mean, you've got, I was, you know, Rand Paul now told Newsmax he plans on running on in 28. I started thinking, what's going to be a year from now? Because a year from now, you'll actually have the primary debates will have started already.
1: Yeah, yes.
0: By the time we get to late September.
1: Right.
0: Sometimes they start as early as August or
1: right.
0: early September.
1: Right.
0: We have the early debates.
1: Yeah.
0: Well, that means you may have DeSantis, you have Cruz, you have Rand Paul.
1: Mm-hmm.
0: What do they have all in common? They actually believe in fiscal conservatism. They disagree with where this administration has gone. Mm-hmm. So those voices are already out there, especially on economics, because that's the problem that Republicans really have. Republicans don't have the problem on the social issues at all.
1: No,
0: it's simply inflation. That's it.
1: Right.
0: And what have you done to lower prices versus prices still rising? And as has been brought up, it's cumulative. So if you have 3% inflation now, it's different than 3% because it's cumulative over everything over the last 6 years. People still feel it. But that's it for Republicans when you think about it. Not that I agree with the Republicans on everything else, but that's really it. If you don't have that on the issues, on all the major issues that where the DSA is going and where the Democratic Party is going, it's landslide numbers in favor of Republicans.
1: Yes.
0: When you get
1: right.
0: to the actual issues
1: right.
0: and say, what do you think about this issue?
1: Right.
0: And that's been the frustrating thing for us. Sitting here is we saw this coming, not because we're smart.
1: It was inevitable.
0: But it's just knowing basic economics and how things actually work in the real world and not practicing tribalism, not saying, well, this person can defy economics because I'm tribal and I love him. Mm-hmm. I'm sorry, it doesn't cut it in the real world.
1: Right.
0: Your name doesn't matter in the real world. Your party doesn't matter in the real world.
1: Your actions matter.
0: Yeah, your actions, that's it.
1: And the promise of what the left would do in terms of actions.
0: And I believe, by the way, I believe them.
1: Mm. Because oh, no, they are to be believed.
0: Why would you be so soup crazy, so bizarre, so racist, so misogynist. You know, with the anti-Semitism, identity politics, a radical transgender movement. Why would you be so crazy on issues that the American public has landslide numbers against what you believe and keep promoting it if you didn't believe in it?
1: There's a reason that Sunny Hostin came out and said she's for the insanity defense. In fact, was a holdout juror in a major case years ago.
0: Yeah.
1: She admitted that. And I thought to myself, yeah, I believe that.
0: Yeah.
1: I believe that.
0: You know, look at the lesbian bar in Massachusetts if you want to see where liberalism has taken people right. in this country.
1: Look at what's going on in kids' schools. Look at what they yeah. want to do in front, put in front of your children.
0: Yep. And then lie about it.
1: And then lie about it.
0: That's what the ACLU does.
1: And then have the media lie about yeah. it to no end. And anytime that someone comes in and tries to build a newsroom with actual journalists, they're the enemy.
0: Yeah. The ACLU, in their ad, I've talked about this. The others, they want to ban books.
1: Yeah.
0: No, they want age-appropriate material for children.
1: Right.
0: They're not banning books. They're trying to make it sound like you're banning books from adults. We've always censored what our children yeah. see.
1: Right. Yes.
0: We've always done that.
1: Right.
0: Age-appropriate.
1: Right.
0: Let them grow up.
1: Right.
0: And they try to twist it, as the ACLU does, to raise money by stating that the other side wishes to ban books. And it's the number one thing that they hit you with in that ad to raise money.
1: Yep. Yep.
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0: We are on our radio. He's Eric Carlin. I'm Gary McNamara. And Eric, the crazy stories keep coming out every single day. In fact, we got three of them coming up. We've talked about two of them. One, the Nicole Hannah Jones story about sending her daughter to a public school.
1: Yeah.
0: And then her daughter being furious because she didn't have the basic skills. And she could have gone if she had the choice, because the parents are rich, to send her. Nicole Hannah Jones wrote the 1619 project for the New York Times, which was bogus and based on lies and everything. It's been severely criticized. And so she sent her child to a public school in order to help the public schools. And her daughter was furious at her because she didn't get an education. They just kept passing her, and she didn't have the minimum qualifications. When she went to go to another high school, she had to go to private tutoring. That's how bad off it was.
1: Yeah.
0: And then the Boston Globe lesbian bar story that we talked about. And then my favorite, the Palestinian Rachel Dolezal.
1: Yeah.
0: A woman who claimed to be part black and Arab in order to promote her anti-Israel, anti-Semitism. Turned out to being white and Jewish.
1: Yeah.
0: Who was privileged and rich.
1: Yes.
0: Very successful. Had privilege and wealth. The only thing that would have made it better, and we'll get into the specifics of it, is I thought when I first read the story, it was Rachel Dolezal that she had gone.
1: The actual Rachel Dolezal.
0: The actual Rachel Dolezal for a second. I go,
1: yeah.
0: No, wait a minute. No, is that it? And it wasn't, but still, how crazy.
1: It is.
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19: A high-level sit-down at the White House. I'm Sue Guzman, Fox News. President Trump and Chinese President Xi Jinping holding a meeting in Washington, D.C. on Wednesday. Fox's Christina Coleman has more.
20: President Trump plans to hold a state dinner with tech CEOs and address a variety of critical issues, including AI, the semiconductor industry, tariffs, and trade. And during his visit, Xi might call for the U.S. to cancel weapon sales to Taiwan. And Trump could end up pressing Xi on allegations that China is helping Iran target U.S. forces in the Middle East. Meantime, the war in Iran is a hot topic at the U.N. General Assembly. And Ukraine's president is urging leaders to target Russia's revenues to stop their war efforts.
19: Iran's president saying on Wednesday that his people have been victims of terrorism by the United States. Masoud Pezeshkian delivering the speech before the U.N. General Assembly, saying Iran's people have only defended themselves.
21: They came into surrounding territories and targeted our universities, our healthcare centers, our schools, our hospitals, our infrastructures, all of it against international law.
19: Secretary of State Marco Rubio says the United States needs to keep up the pressure on Iran, both economically and militarily.
22: When it comes to the imposition of both sanctions and the use of military force, the president has extraordinary powers. Every president does. He's the commander in chief, both constitutional and otherwise, to be able to carry out those functions.
19: Hurricane Polo fueling fears of landslides in Mexico's northwest region with up to 6 inches of rain forecast for Thursday. And Tropical Storm Nolo's churning south of Hawaii, expected to approach the Big Island as early as Friday. And Pakistan announcing it carried out airstrikes on 10 sites in Afghanistan that it claims was launching drone attacks against it the day before. Latest escalation threatening mediation efforts. 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
19: An investigation underway after two Ole Miss students were found dead Monday. More from Fox's Chandley Painter.
32: The local coroner confirmed to me that one of the students who died was an 18-year-old boy. He died here on the Ole Miss campus inside of a dorm. And the other student was a 20-year-old who died in an off-campus home. And authorities found store-bought kratom on both of them. Now, officials are not confirming that's how these kids died, but Governor Tate Reeves saying he's working to expedite their toxicology reports. Authorities say they're treating these as two separate death investigations. They say no evidence is connecting these two deaths so far. They're being pretty tight-lipped about things other than that, but they are urging the community to stay away from kratom.
19: One of the victims, an 18-year-old student, was found dead in a dorm room. The other, a 20-year-old student who died in an off-campus home. Toxicology reports are pending and could take weeks. Investigators in Brazil giving details about a two-day pursuit that led to the capture of an accused serial killer.
33: Accused killer Zorlan Lopez da Silva hid in a remote area of Brazil and often stayed in makeshift camps, camouflaged within the thick vegetation of that nation's notorious forests. Investigators now say the 33-year-old with a small build had an additional disguise. When da Silva was arrested earlier this month, he was dressed as a woman with a wig, painted nails, and a black gown. He was also carrying a baby that was not his own. Da Silva is accused of murdering 16 people, but confessed to as many as 80 killings. Tom Graham, Fox News.
19: Another man executed in Texas for a triple homicide. This is a week after the first was put to death. 41-year-old Kershawn Ramey pronounced dead following the lethal injection at the state penitentiary in Huntsville. He's the sixth person put to death so far this year in Texas. There are three more executions scheduled in the state over the next couple of months. I'm Sue Guzman.
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0: All across America, I'm Gary McNamara. He's Eric Harley.
1: Hi.
0: We are Red Eye Radio.
1: Welcome.
0: All right, so here we go. I mean, there were really just this week. We're not even to Friday yet.
1: No, we're not.
0: And three of the most craziest stories just to show you where liberalism is going.
1: Yeah.
0: New York Post had this. Also, I guess Philadelphia Inquirer is doing a lot of research on this.
1: Mm-hmm.
0: A woke anti-Israel teacher and activist who claimed to be part black and Arab has been dubbed the Palestinian Rachel Dolezal. Remember, Rachel Dolezal was part of the NAACP and pretended she was black.
1: Right.
0: Put on blackface.
1: Yes.
0: Excuse me. Bronze face, I guess, is the more accepted.
1: Yeah.
0: accepted.
1: Yes.
0: This is a different woman. Was dubbed the Palestinian Rachel Dolezal after she was outed for being white, a white Jewish woman who hid her privileged identity as she led anti-Semitic protest. Hannah Gunn, a Philadelphia teacher, was forced to confess she was a white woman of significant privilege and wealth after fellow leftist activist grew suspicious of her background and confronted her about it. She said, quote, I lied about my identity and I've been lying for years. I have no Palestinian or Tunisian heritage. She wrote in her self-aggrandizing apology on Instagram. I am a white woman of significant privilege and wealth. Anyone who supported me was manipulated and should not be judged as a result of their support for me. A staunch figure in the far-left activist circles in Philadelphia, Hannah Gunn portrayed herself as a mixed-race woman with black and Palestinian heritage. In reality, she is white, and get this, she is white and Israeli, according to friends.
1: Yes.
0: That's the best part of it.
1: Right.
0: Gunn has been a ringleader for anti-Semitic, anti-Israel protest based in Philadelphia public schools, according to a local watchdog group who branded Philadelphia's leading anti-Semite on a mobile billboard parked outside the school where she worked. One of Gunn's former classmates at the University of Pennsylvania said she was known in college as a self-proclaimed white Jewish woman with family in the occupied West Bank, the Philadelphia Inquirer posted. I watched her sudden transformation after she returned to Philly from the Peace Corps in Rwanda. She was clearly making herself look darker using makeup and fake tan and speaking using African-American vernacular English, the classmate said.
1: Oh, my God.
0: In one video from December of 2025, she used, as they call it, black scent.
1: Okay.
0: So, which means you're trying to sound, you're trying to sound in your own mind black. I don't know how you sound black.
1: Yeah, I'm not sure how that works, right. but which is a whole other level of racism coming from what she calls herself a privileged white woman.
0: Yep.
1: When you start this whole thing, by the way, the Rachel Dolezal goes back to 2015. Isn't that insane?
0: God, you're kidding me. Yeah. 11 years?
1: Yeah. And
0: where the hell is the time?
1: No, it's crazy. So the people around you No, your family sees you. Did they not say anything? What was the relationship with, in terms of her family, with her friends, the people who knew her from before? The one classmate who's spoken out about it, who's quoted in one or two of the stories, who described it. But beyond that, don't you have to go home? And doesn't your family know?
0: Oh, and this is the more of the interesting things of it. She frequently referenced family in Palestine,
1: right,
0: including a grandfather who was revealed to have been born in Baltimore,
1: yeah,
0: the Philadelphia Inquirer reported,
1: yeah,
0: citing a document compiled by the Philly Palestinian Coalition. The PPC, as they call it, said, as a teacher of predominantly black youth, she's gained the trust of young people on the basis of a sense of shared oppression. This is when they were backing her.
1: Mm.
0: She has served as a mentor to at least one young white person who was manipulated by Hannah on the basis of her fake identity.
1: Mm.
0: Her access to vulnerable people, especially black youth, is deeply concerning given her pattern of lying and manipulation. By the way, that's all that side does, is lie and manipulate.
1: Right.
0: And they're accusing her of lying and,
1: yeah,
0: manipulation.
1: Right.
0: She also successfully solicited money by claiming she was broke because of sending cash to her relatives in Palestine, according to the PPC.
1: Mm.
0: In reality, much of her family still lives in Israel, according to the National Inquirer, the Philadelphia Inquirer. She also grew up with remarkable privilege. Her father is a noted tax lawyer who previously worked for the Treasury Department. And her $1.8 million family home is in Falls Church, Virginia, the second wealthiest suburb in the nation. Gunn appeared to bolster claims about her race with subtle disguises. Critics accused her of wearing bronzer and other makeup to appear darker. Also, she had huge golden hoop earrings and clawed acrylic fingernails.
1: Okay. All right.
0: Gunn also spoke with what stunned critics called a black scent, which was audible across her numerous preachy Instagram videos where she lectured about racism and imperialism, all from her supposedly personal experience. Wow. But all those were gone in her apology video. No accents. No black lingo to be heard.
1: Well,
0: her hoop earrings, however, remained.
1: So, we know what prompted Rachel Dolezal. She was confronted by a reporter. It was, I remember the video. She goes, I don't know what you're saying. I don't know what you're talking about. I don't know. And then she goes, I got to go. She basically walked away from the reporter. What prompted this?
0: The two groups, she was outed.
1: Okay.
0: After a showdown with members of two local activist groups, the Racial Justice Organizing Committee and the Philly Educators for Palestine. Members met with Hannah and questioned her about her background on Thursday, last Thursday.
1: Okay.
0: And after an hour of discussion, she finally admitted she lied.
1: All right.
0: We asked her to publicly acknowledge that she is a white woman of Jewish heritage and an Israeli settler and an Israeli settler family, the organization said, adding they were stunned, saddened, and angered by this betrayal. Here's the point. If she had just come out and said, I hate Israel and I'm Israeli and a woman of privilege,
1: I hate what they're doing,
0: she would have had more clout within those organizations.
1: There are other people that fit that description.
0: Right.
1: That have done that.
0: Right.
1: Over the years.
0: By the way, we are not agreeing with that. We're saying...
1: No, we're saying that that would have been acceptable to the left.
0: Right. To the left would have loved that.
1: Yeah.
0: She sees the problem with Israel.
1: Right. Wow.
0: You know?
1: But how do you think you're going to get away with that? How long do you think you can go and pull that off? Wow. They've got to make movies about these. Somebody's got to do a movie it's hard to do a documentary because it has to be all recreations. Actually, maybe not if there's stuff still on social media available. But it's a further demonstration as to how batty they are. They could have accomplished, as you mentioned, actually had more leverage by saying, hey, I have an Israeli background. And I'm against what the Israelis are doing. With the left, again, we're talking about credibility with the left.
0: I'm white, Jewish.
1: Yeah.
0: A person of privilege.
1: Mm-hmm.
0: And, God, it's like, I don't love how these people think, but it's extremely entertaining that you have to go out and you have to, I'm a person of privilege. What does that mean?
1: Yeah, what does that mean? By the way, I saw the house. One of the stories had a picture of the house, and I'm like, that's $1.8 million? Is that an old picture of the house?
0: Oh, really?
1: It says it's the house she grew up in, so I assume it's the same home?
0: Well, they say that her family home where she lives now is $1.8 million.
1: Okay.
0: I don't know if that's...
1: I thought it was the home she grew up in, so maybe it is two different homes. I don't know.
0: Well, maybe she'll have a future like Rachel Dolezal. Remember the story that came out? When did that story come out?
1: Well, Dolezal ended up writing a book and got on the Today Show with it.
0: Yeah. In May, yes, she's a certified sex coach, and she's an OnlyFans model.
1: Yeah. Okay. Well. Okay.
0: Am I too picky for my age?
1: Well.
0: Ew. What makes a person do that? I mean, that is the thing that I have my opinions, and I'm going to state my opinions no matter what.
1: Right.
0: Whoever thinks of, I'm going to bronze my skin, I'm going to, you know, well, Hillary does. I'm going to change my accent. Oh, AOC does.
1: Yeah.
0: By the way, if you're going to criticize her, for the, I guess, black scent, mm-hmm. quote, black scent, mm-hmm. then you need to criticize Hillary for doing it on the left, and mm-hmm. you need to criticize AOC for doing the same thing.
1: Mm-hmm.
0: Could you imagine? Do you sit at home and practice and say, in order to have more impact here, I'm going to be speaking to a black church this week. I need to get the black scent down correctly.
1: Well,
0: my God.
1: I have to wonder, with the people closest to you, what are you telling them when you come home? And I don't know, is she taking off makeup, or does she ever take off the makeup? Do you just live it? Is that going to be your life? You just change your entire background, your entire life.
0: Yeah.
1: Wow. I don't get it. I don't get it. You're the insanity for the left gets to the point of identity is such a big thing to them, they're willing to change their own to fake it.
0: Well, here's, and this is a serious question. Is it self-hatred? Have you convinced yourself the things beyond your control should make you hate and loathe yourself, that you believe that your image and your race and the way that you speak should be something else? Because when you see the misogyny of the radical transgender movement, when you see how feminism crumbled under it, one question I have to bring up is, do you know, and I'll speak women specifically here, because in this case it's a woman. The Rachel Dolezal case is a woman. And all of the self-misogyny, the self-hatred of women in the radical transgender movement is coming from women leaders. You know, mm-hmm. we talked about Gloria Steinem when she died. We went, my God, how do you change?
1: Right.
0: Do you think then that you as a white woman should be full of self-hatred for things that are beyond your control? Because that's not a normal way of thinking, Eric. things that are beyond your control. I mean, there's mental issues there. If you actually believe I hate myself because of things beyond my control. I mean, have you ever spent 1 second? I've never really spent, you know, the only thing is, you know, at my age now I look in there, I go, who's this old fart looking back at me?
1: Mm.
0: I mean, that's really about it.
1: Mm-hmm.
0: But I don't sit there and go, my skin, why is it this shade of white? Why can't it be a different shade of white? I hate myself. I hate my Irish heritage. I hate my blue eyes.
1: Well, can you imagine to the point that you want to change all of it? You're going to change everything head to toe and speak differently.
0: Yeah.
1: What the hell's going? Is there not a moment in your own mind where you go, okay, this is silly. This is stupid.
0: Remember a couple.
1: This is insane.
0: I remember a couple times when I first moved to Texas and threw out a couple of y'alls and went, oh, am I a poser?
4: Well, I'll tell you, you get me on a fishing boat and sometimes my Texas draw will come out, but it's only because I want those crappie to be landing in my boat.
1: But I mean, other than that, and I grew up here. I grew up here. I get this all the time. You sound like you're from Chicago.
0: Or
1: somewhere else.
0: I used to get it. I don't get it anymore, but I used to get, where's your New York City accent?
1: Yeah.
0: Not from New York City.
1: Right.
0: Or where's your New York's accent?
1: Yeah.
0: People assume anybody from New York should have a New York City accent.
1: Well, yeah, people think that I should have a Texas drawl. You know, that me and Larry the Cable Guy should be hanging out. You know, but
0: you, Larry, and,
1: yeah,
0: and Jeff Foxworthy.
4: Yeah. If you don't speak with a Texas accent, you might be a redneck.
1: For me, I don't know how you go through that whole process. And then say, I'm going to do this every day.
0: The point, to me, there's a great curiosity and fascination of it, how you get to the point of self-hatred of yourself from things that you have no control of.
1: Mm-hmm.
0: We are Red Eye Radio.
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6: Scheduled Thursday, the latest reopening of a southern port of entry for Mexican live cattle imports into the U.S.
8: USDA will open the Santa Teresa, New Mexico port of entry.
6: Agriculture Department Chief Economist Justin Benavides at this week's AgriPulse Kansas City Ag Outlook Forum said the St. Teresa port reopening follows a similar event at the Port of Douglas, Arizona the prior month. And at the Port of Douglas,
8: for the first month of opening, getting the New World Screwworm Protocol in place, moving cattle through, I know that the flow rate is slightly increasing every single week. So this is a positive story to getting cattle back into the system.
6: In addition, the state of New Mexico recently joined USDA's State Meat and Poultry Inspection Program, providing further enhancement of food safety in protecting our nation's livestock herds, wildlife, and domesticated animals from New World Screwworm cases. I'm Rod Bain reporting for the U.S. Department of Agriculture in Washington, D.C.
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0: And I'm Gary McNamara. So, yeah, I mean, that was just one of the bizarre stories, many bizarre stories, but it really gets you into the mind. There's a ton of stories this week that attempt to get you into the mind of a liberal. You get into the mind, but it's just pure chaos.
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7: Fox News, I'm Sue Guzman. President Trump greeting China's President Xi Jinping at Joint Base Andrews ahead of their official meeting at the White House tomorrow. He tells reporters they had a very good day.
8: We had some good meetings in terms of various things. I won't go into details. You'll be reading about it pretty soon. We had some very good meetings.
7: The president expected to discuss the Iran conflict as well as artificial intelligence with Xi. He's expected also to pitch a hotline that's meant to address security issues. Venezuela's acting president Delcy Rodriguez addressing the U.N. General Assembly for the first time Wednesday.
9: Thanking President Trump for resuming diplomatic ties, calling the dispute with the U.S. and earthquakes in Venezuela major tests of its life as a nation. Stressing recovery will take time, but noting Venezuela has started a democratic process and there will be elections.
7: Fox's Kristen Goodwin. 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
3: 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I'm Gary McNamara. Ooh, welcome. Coming up in just a minute, more insanity from the left. 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
3: When we look at the insanity, and so many examples this week, and I didn't actually yesterday say, okay, what's all the insanity? It's just in my normal viewing of stories. Yesterday, I'm like, well, this is insane.
4: Yeah.
3: This is insane.
4: Yeah.
3: This is insane. Mm-hmm. No, oh, my God, look, every story's insane. and, you know, we had

0: day, and one of the comments from the commentator was, how do you drink?
1: With the mask on.
0: And somebody responded going, you idiot, don't you understand? There are straw valve masks that exist out there. And someone went, when that's your passion, straw valved masks. And it showed like a valve in this. I don't know whether it was AI or whatever.
1: Yeah, right.
0: But it was hilarious.
1: Yeah.
0: It was just, story was just, it was almost as if you were reading from the Babylon Bee. And so Rich Lowry, National Review, what's the best line in the Boston Globe lesbian bar story? He goes, the Boston Globe has an extraordinary story on a woke lesbian bar named Last Ditch that has a mandatory masking policy and has been hit by a backlash after choosing to make Saturdays mask optional. Read the whole thing, as they say, from the pronouns to the grievances of boutique identity groups to the overall insanity. There are so many good lines in this story that I thought I'd ask some of my colleagues to share their favorites. And he went, I'll go first. And this is actually from the story. But by the time the Last Ditch's monthly community meeting on September 11th, only one of its original founders, Jackie Madeline, was still involved. The other two have stepped back from their daily operations months before, Madeline said, citing various pressures and health issues. One had enrolled in clown school. He writes, the clown school thing is such an absurdist touch that if this were fiction, you'd think it was over the top.
1: Yeah.
0: Then he writes, commentator Charles Cook's favorite. One of the bar's critics spent the hours after the meeting posting furious Instagram stories about the owner and the bar. The owner, who uses she, they pronouns, had been shedding white they, them tears. He writes, the bar was not a safe environment, not interested in revolutionary praxis. And he goes, yes, the bar was not a great venue for the pursuit of revolutionaries. That's because it's a bar. And then Jeff Blar's comment, a patron wonders aloud about holding to get business back because business is dying. What are they going to do if we got to wear the mask?
1: Right.
0: Of holding a Lady Gaga theme night, but the bartender, Mixie, disagrees. Gaga is canceled. Gaga is Zionist. Goes right there is gold. That's like just incredible.
2: Everything about the story, I mean, all the way through, was pure insanity.
0: Just pure insanity. To the point where I had to keep going back going, is this really a true story? Is this really a true story? The New York Post had it. Then I saw they referred to the Boston Globe. I'm like, okay. And the Boston Globe, the reference of Boston Globe. Okay, let me find it. This is a true story. Wow!
2: Complete with clown school.
0: And then the story on Nicole Hannah-Jones.
1: Hmm.
0: You know, lead author of the New York Times 1619 Project, you know, about the Revolutionary War, which was so bogus.
1: Mm-hmm.
0: So many lies throughout it. But it was Mary Catherine Hamm, which she wrote yesterday. If you saw that on X.
1: Mm, yeah.
0: Because, you know, Nicole Hannah-Jones, I mean, her material's in schools.
1: Right.
0: And she prides herself as an educator who can direct education in this country.
1: Yeah.
0: And she's the one that, in order to do the right thing, sacrificed her daughter, really, to the teachers' unions.
1: Mm-hmm.
0: To failing schools.
1: Mm-hmm.
0: She could have given her daughter a better educational choice. She decided not to because of wokeism. As her child grew older, this goes back to 2015, 2016.
1: Mm-hmm.
0: Her child grew older, got in furious fights. You mean you on purpose gave me a bad education? Her daughter confronted her and she's all confused about it and realizes she might have done the wrong thing for her daughter.

0: And Mary Catherine Hamm writes, when an expert in education so thoroughly demonstrates a jarring and near complete lack of expertise in the act of getting an education for her own daughter, we should stop taking the advice on her curriculum, instruction, and all other fads disguised as the wisdom she offers. And that does remind me of, and you always bring this, you remember me telling the story about my father going to the school board meeting one time,
1: mm-hmm.
0: and my dad, I forgot what the issue was, and my dad was there, and he said, you know, Mr. McNamara, we've got PhDs here, you know, we're the ones that understand how to educate your children.
1: Right.
0: Well, you don't say that to my dad.
1: Yeah.
0: That we are the highly educated, as if education is some incredible rocket science. And I've told the story about my dad. He would have been into World War II in 44. But he was 4F because of his foot. He had foot problems.
1: Mm-hmm.
0: But they brought him in, and I think it was probably the summer of 45. He got over to Tokyo after the war was over.
1: Mm-hmm.
0: He was in when the war was still going on. Then they dropped the atomic bombs. Then he went to Tokyo, went in. And at 19 years of age, you know, went through basic training, got out. They made him a teacher at 19.
1: Yeah.
0: To teach all of the, you know, the mechanics, how to fix Jeeps and trucks and everything else. I realized my father was a teacher at 19, no experience. He goes, that was a great experience. He goes, it was great. And I always asked him, I said, well, what were you? You were private? He goes, no, because I was a teacher, they made me private first class. I go, who you were teaching? He goes, sergeants and higher.
1: Yeah.
0: And I said, did anybody pay attention to you? Did they mock you? And he goes, just the opposite. They had great respect for me. They didn't get on your case because you were so young, because our family looks young. Mm. And, you know, and my dad at 19 looked like he was 4.
1: Mm.
0: And they all respected him, and he was that good at doing it. So, and he was just a natural. I mean, he knew what he was talking about, because he tore apart his first engine probably when he was 14, 15 years old.
1: Mm.
0: And put it back together again. So, you don't tell my father. Again, that goes back to, you give somebody a title and they believe they've got an instant infusion of brains.
1: Right.
0: And that, you know, that entire thing there, that don't you understand that education of your children is this incredibly complex path and narrative that you as a peasant wouldn't understand.
1: Mm-hmm.
0: And so he wasn't kicked out, but there was some words back and forth on that one. So
1: that, I think, attitude still remains today with liberals in the school system.
0: Oh yeah,
1: that, you know, if anyone remembers Eric Swalwell, he was one of those in Congress that said it, that parents have no place in the classroom.
0: Oh yeah, I remember that. Yep,
1: and yep. You know that this is the attitude that's been there for a long, long time. But when those who had public office started talking about it in recent years, it gained more attention. And it was, we know better. COVID changed that.
0: Because
1: COVID changed that a great deal, because you saw parents that basically were working from home, their kids were doing remote learning, and they were sitting in their kids' classroom for the first time. Many of those parents had never sat inside a classroom and just watched the process. And remember, there was actually some outrage from some of the schools.
0: Yes.
1: They were like, we don't like this. We don't like this. Of course you don't.
0: We don't like their parents. We don't like parents monitoring their children's education.
1: Right.
0: Yeah, but parents teach their kids every day.
1: Yes. And you have no place in the classroom. Many on the left believe that. That we're the teachers. We know what we're doing. Yeah. Yeah, that is, you know, those are the attitudes that basically spell out the left. And then you add the chaos and the insanity and the radical behavior, the other radical behavior. And that's what you have right now. on the left. You know, we've been, the common theme this morning is, how much trust do you put in the left? How much trust do you put in the GOP? Look, I've had problems with the GOP for a long, long time and support their party fully. But I expect them to do better. I know what's coming from the left. I know what to expect from the left. And it's more and more radical behavior.
0: You know what you said?
1: Looking for.
0: You know what you said that I think hit it right on the button? For all the problems that Republicans have, it's fixable. It's fixable in the Republican Party.
1: Right.
0: You're already seeing Republicans come out and going, we shouldn't be doing this. We shouldn't be doing that. We shouldn't be doing that. They didn't challenge the administration for a significant period of time. Now that there's a possibility of losing and they see that what they were promised did not happen, they're like, we need to get back to really conservative fiscal economics is what they're talking about. Whether that's a possibility and then whether that's a winning message now with the populace and the Republican Party, I don't know.
1: Well,
0: but there definitely is a change. You see the change, and we'll see what happens depending on. Now, I don't want to have to go through, you know, I would rather that we learn when something doesn't work, especially on economics, that we're willing to say, let's put our tribalism away.
1: Stop repeating it. Yeah.
0: Let's stop repeating and doing the same thing over and over again. And let's stop being stupid on economics. Let's stop being stupid and saying, oh, yeah, we can have an increase in prices and it will make an economy better.
1: Mm-hmm. Right. Yeah. You know, these things are fixable. The left is not.
0: No, they're not, because it's insanity.
1: It is.
0: We are Red Eye Radio.
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0: We are on our radio. He's Eric Carly, and I'm Gary McNamara. To continue the crazy from liberalism and the Democratic Party, This was the progressive community, they call themselves, polling outfit. They're, again, liberal. Democrats want Trump out by almost any means necessary. Their poll, quote, to safeguard the Constitution, a group of U.S. military leaders have removed Donald Trump from power and assumed control of the United States. If you woke up tomorrow and saw the following news, how would you feel? 59% of Democrats said very or somewhat positive. To safeguard the Constitution, a group of U.S. military leaders removed the president. There was a coup to safeguard the Constitution. That's in quotes.
1: Yeah.
0: It's crazy.
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8: The welcome mat is rolled out in D.C. I'm Chris DeMeo, Fox News. President Trump rolls out the red carpet to welcome Chinese President Xi Jinping for a state visit. Fox's Jared Halpern has more from the White House.
18: President Trump and the First Lady greeted Chinese President Xi Jinping and his wife on the runway of Joint Base Andrews, just outside of D.C. The state visit is the first trip to the U.S. for Xi in more than 10 years and comes as the U.S. and China try to balance a competitive relationship. Trade, Pacific security, and AI are all on the agenda. The visit will also include pageantry and a lavish state dinner with leading tech executives expected to attend. President Trump last met with Xi in May when China hosted the U.S. president for a state visit. At the White House, Jared Halpern, Fox News.
8: Venezuela's acting leader praises President Trump for his readiness to resume ties in her first address to the United Nations General Assembly. Fox's Kristen Goodwin has more.
27: Venezuela's acting president, Delcy Rodriguez, says the recent energy deal with the U.S. will help global energy balance.
28: As one of the most all-encompassing and significant ever signed, it will contribute to ensuring the energy balance of the hemisphere and the well-being of our economy.
27: Thanking President Trump for resuming diplomatic ties, calling the dispute with the U.S. and earthquakes in Venezuela major tests of its life as a nation. Stressing recovery will take time, but noting Venezuela has started a democratic process and there will be elections.
28: To rise up and to allow Venezuela's rebirth.
27: Adding the nation is ready to walk hand in hand with the international community. Kristen Goodwin, Fox News.
8: Rodriguez taking over for former Venezuelan President Nicolas Maduro after U.S. forces seized him and his wife from their Caracas home back in January to face drug trafficking charges. 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
8: The Prime Minister of Israel addresses the UN General Assembly on Thursday.
9: Last time Benjamin Netanyahu addressed the United Nations, delegates from dozens of countries walked out. He used the speech to criticize supporters of Palestinian statehood. This year, he may want to talk about Iran. Israel joined the United States in attacking the Islamic Republic earlier this year in an attempt to prevent Iran obtaining a nuclear weapon. Protests are expected on the streets of New York from people angry at Israel's treatment of Palestinians. Mayor Zoran Mamdani previously called for Netanyahu to be arrested on war crimes charges while in New York before admitting the city didn't have the authority. Jonathan Savage, Fox News.
8: A federal judge has ordered President Trump to restore media access for journalists from CNN, MS Now, and Politico, saying his ban on the three media outlets was unconstitutional. The Pentagon investigating how parts of the nation's most advanced fighter jet ended up in Hong Kong. Bloomberg reported Wednesday that China has the F-35 parts after the shipment was unexpectedly diverted to Hong Kong while on the way from Australia to the U.S. There's a new series on Melania Trump coming out.
10: Melania Trump revealed she has a new docuseries on the way. The First Lady announced on Fox and Friends that a two-part docuseries will arrive likely in November.
11: It will be very different what is in the movie. It's more conversation one-on-one with me.
10: Melania, the Amazon Prime documentary released earlier in the year, followed her through the 20 days leading up to the second inauguration. She also added that there will be some surprises in the series. Her reported $40 million Amazon deal covers documentary projects during the president's term. Melania grossed $16.7 million at the box office after a $7 million opening weekend, the best for a documentary in at least 10 years. Michelle Polino, Fox News.
8: I'm Chris DeMeo.
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30: 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Gary McNamara and Eric Harley talk about everything from politics to social issues and news of the day. 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
16: All across America, we are Red Eye Radio. 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
16: 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U.S. District Judge Timothy Kelly issued a temporary restraining order blocking Trump's ban on CNN, MS, whatever time it is, and Politico, and ordered White House officials to immediately return, reinstate, and restore the outlet's hard pass press credentials while their legal battle continues. The order will be effective for 14 days. Kelly wrote that the outlets had shown that they were likely to succeed on their claim that their White House hard passes were revoked without constitutionally adequate due process. This is a high bar, but the plaintiffs have met it. Kelly wrote of the standard for obtaining a temporary restraining order. Kelly also rejected, at least for now, the administration's national security justification writing that the record lacks factual support for the contention that revoking the passes protected national security or that restoring them would endanger it. Trump announced the ban last week, writing on social media that the three outlets could not be shouldn't be able to constantly write or report fiction and lies. Not surprised by this. We said that, you know, the White House came and said there is no right. There is no right for access to the White House. And that's true.
2: Right.
16: Just because, you know, if you know, we don't have a pass. Now, we haven't applied for a pass, but if we applied for a pass and got one, I'm sure they'd pull it within 6 months going, aren't you guys ever going to visit?
2: Nah, yeah, we're down you here need to Texas. Actually show up and use your pass.
16: Yeah, it's too far. It's too far.
2: Yeah.
16: You know, and there were 2 points. The both points we brought up were legal points. There is a political point, and we said it. And Scott Jennings repeated it. I'm not saying he took it from us, but he repeated the points that we made that were the political points behind it. But the legal points are that if you see here, and this is interesting because the administration said there's no First Amendment requirement for us to give, you know, anybody in the media access. That's not what CNN is claiming. And we talked about this the other day, that the first claim would not be a First Amendment, but a Fifth Amendment argument.
2: Hmm.
16: And the Fifth Amendment argument comes from the fact that once you set up this process and allow everybody in, you just can't randomly kick somebody out unless you give them due process. That's actually the court ruling.
2: Right. Yeah.
16: So the First Amendment would come after the Fifth Amendment ruling. You could then argue the First Amendment issue, but even on the First Amendment issue, it would be a long road for the administration. That is because once you open it up, you don't have to open it up to anybody. But once you open it up and set certain rules and regulations that exist for pool coverage, and they meet those expectations, you cannot kick them out because you don't like what they're saying.
2: Right.
16: That's the precedent on it.
2: Right.
16: All right. You know, you could make the claim, what would the founding fathers, think about that, and would they view your non-access as punishment by the government? We're never going to know on that one. But we figured that on the political part of it, we didn't understand it. We said, why is he doing it? The biggest support he gets is when he argues with the mainstream media.
2: Right.
16: The biggest slam dunk the president has is when he's right on an issue and the media is wrong, which is a significant period of the time. And he can blast them on it, and he does.
2: Well, and he and his surrogates,
16: yeah,
2: all of his official surrogates,
16: right,
2: at the White House and in the cabinet, and on the staff have been able to do this without any problem from the beginning.
16: Now, the mistakes that he makes, in our humble opinion, is when he will take a question from them and point to them. They ask a question, and he says, where are you from? Oh, you're CNN. You're just fake news. Next. No. If they make a question that's ridiculous, attack.
2: Yeah, shut them down.
16: Everything is shutting them down on the argument. And right. Scott Jennings really said the same thing we said, because, of course, CNN got to him, since it's, you know, there's that scuttlebutt out there that the president wants him as, you know, doing the press briefings every day. He just said, he goes, I think it's a mistake. He goes, you know, that the best thing he does is argue with the media. So politically, didn't think it was the right thing to do because he takes away one of his strengths. And the legal part of it, based on the precedent, we're not surprised that this happened at all.
2: Yeah.
16: You know, based right. on the precedent, so, you know, that we have from the courts.
2: Yeah.
16: So, yeah. You know, and so that really, I mean, a lot of conservatives said this. Why would he do that? He's best when he argues. The other thing is that we don't understand and got some blowback yesterday. Fox had the story on this. Trump embraced a socialist he's told voters to fear. Republicans are not thrilled. This is on Memdani. And we said, why is he doing this? Some Republican consultants say the president is stepping on the message as the party fights to keep the White House. 6 weeks before the midterms, President Donald Trump is complicating one of the Republican central campaign arguments against Democrats, warmly praising New York City Mayor Mamdani after repeatedly warning voters about the rise of socialism and communism on the left. I want him to be, quote, is what the president said, I want him to be a great mayor, and he certainly got potential, got great potential, Trump told reporters as he patted Mamdani on the back after the two leaders met Monday. The meeting where the two leaders discussed cost of living and housing issues isn't sitting well with Republicans fighting to keep control of the House and Senate midterms. All, quote, all of this is self-inflicted, off message and not helpful, a GOP strategist who asked to remain anonymous to speak freely told Fox News Digital. None of these candidates out of these states where these races are tighter and more competitive than they should be are helped by any of this. Another Republican consultant who also asked for anonymity argued, this is a president who was in a fully self-indulgent period. It doesn't seem like he really cares about winning. It's all off key. Less than 2 weeks ago, Trump told Republicans gathered in Dallas at the GOP's first ever midterm convention that there's a communist takeover of the Democratic Party, and then goes on to saying what he said about them being communist. Mm. Fast forward to Monday, and Trump held his third meeting with Mamdani since he won election last year as the first socialist and first Muslim mayor of the nation's most populous city. A third GOP strategist who was also granted anonymity argued, it seems he keeps stepping on the message, making the election about how crazy the left is and communist and socialist, and then appearing with them and yucking it up. A top Trump supporter quickly took to social media to blast the encounter. I am a diehard Trump supporter, and today I'm feeling demoralized because Mamdani is a full-blown communist jihadist. He is the spiritual leader of the communist in America, and he met with the president today less than 45 days before the midterms. So there you go.
2: Hmm.
3: Well, you know, the problem is that if you can't, it comes off as an endorsement.
16: Yeah.
3: And it comes off as an endorsement in the wake of everything Mamdani has already done and put into place and put into motion since he's been in office.
16: Well, our point even before that, which the Republicans won't confront, well, you had Cruz confronted and DeSantis confronted and Rand Paul confronted. You can't sit there and blast the incredible evil socialist and communist when you believe and are actively promoting that the government should have equity and ownership in companies.
3: Right.
16: And you've got the United States government with equity in 30 different American companies, 31 different companies right now. And then the president promoting getting equity and ownership, federal ownership of a Pentagon ownership of oil in Venezuela. Hmm. So he can sell it below market prices, dump oil into the United States.
3: Right.
16: For God's sakes, you know, you can't promote socialism when you're doing socialist things.
3: And then say that the socialist mayor, that the communist mayor of New York City has great potential.
16: Right. I mean, it just, you know, and it's at times it is, you know, and I've seen a few articles on that. Is Trump worried about his legacy? Does he care about winning the midterms? Mm. You know, is there any caring at all about winning the midterms?
3: I wonder if it's just been given up. Look, my great concern in his first term was liberal tendencies that I thought would come from his daughter, who was no longer serving as an advisor
2: and didn't in this second term. But we went over those liberal tendencies early on. His interview, one interview with Letterman, actually, back in the day. That was 2015. When he talked about, we have to take a look, another look at single payer.
3: Yeah.
2: There were, you know, and it wasn't the only time he talked about that. And then the wealth tax.
3: The wealth tax, yeah.
2: That he wrote about in his book.
3: That he promoted way back then, yeah.
2: Yeah. And those were the concerns before he was officially running. And then it has to be a concern after he's won the nomination and then goes on to win presidency. It's okay. The first term is going to be, you know, let's get some work done. And they did. A ton of accomplishments. And a ton of accomplishments going into the second term. But I don't want to hear these socialist ideas of handing out money. The housing bill, which was co-sponsored by Elizabeth Warren. I mean, and it didn't come to fruition yet. But how many things like that might happen?
3: Trump supported it.
2: No, he was on it.
3: Yeah.
2: It was actually part of the State of the Union.
3: I know.
2: He brought it up. And the liberals jumped all over it. Because what you're doing is you're opening up a massive door for massive government housing in the future. And government control over housing.
3: Yeah, you think of the thing we shook our head when, you know, he's meeting with Xi and so worried about the influence of immigrants to this country who don't want to assimilate, and then was saying we have to have 50,000 Chinese students over here when we know that's a source of spying in the United States.
2: Right.
3: If we don't have the 50,000 Chinese students over here, colleges go bust.
2: Right.
3: And we're shaking our head going, shut up.
2: Yeah. This is not an option.
3: Yeah.
2: This shouldn't be a goal.
3: What are you doing?
2: Right.
3: How do you justify it?
2: Right.
3: But the Republican Party let it go. They let so much of this go for the last 4 years, and now they're panicking.
2: And now they're panicking just weeks before the election.
3: Yep. But you can see now that Rand Paul told Newsmax he might run in 28.
2: Mm-hmm.
3: Cruz is going to run. DeSantis, just because of the criticism, he doesn't criticize the president directly. He criticizes the policies of the president.
2: Right, right.
3: But never mentions the president.
2: Mm-hmm.
3: Everybody's trying to soft sell it on the issues and not mention the president.
2: Mm-hmm.
3: But that's just a recent development in the last 3 weeks.
2: Right. And the people come and go. Look, if you're going to promote something, if you're going to be part of a real movement, you have to stand for it day one and throughout. And the Republican Party, if they were against these policies, should have spoken up.
3: Yeah.
2: And they didn't. And we're hearing it more and more, but it's too late for the midterm. Everything now is about 28. I don't know what's going to happen at the midterm. I really do hope that Americans know the threat that is the radical left. And I hope that will control the midterm. And that the GOP, if they do retain the House and Senate, can get it together and say, all right, we need to make some adjustments.
3: Yeah, I think when you said it earlier, you said, look, everything from the GOP is fixable. The insanity on the left is not fixable.
2: It's not reversible.
3: And the things
2: in fact,
3: that they
2: it's
3: want,
2: going the opposite yeah, direction.
3: And the things they want to do, and they admit it, is to destroy the country through destroying the Constitution.
2: When one of my adult children comes to me with an issue that they have, the first question I have, is it fixable? For the things that are fixable, then let's get to work on a plan. And for the GOP, these things are fixable. For the Democratic Party, they're not.
3: We are Red Eye Radio.
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9: We are Red Eye Radio. He is Eric Harley, and I'm Gary McNamara. Welcome, and good morning. I have time to play it, because we've got just a ton of audio cuts coming up. You hear the latest Bill Burr? On Luigi Mangione?
2: All right, let's hear it.
9: He's talking about CEOs. Here we go.
10: All right. You know, this whole thing that, you know, we live in a world where, like, if somebody tells their version of the truth of what's going on, and especially if it is true, like, they have to, like, you know, it's like they're trying to escape Russia in the 80s. It's insane. And it's like, I thought this was, like, this is an American company. What's going on here? And they all seem to function like the CIA, which is really sort of, like, indicative of that you're kind of doing something wrong. I mean, if you look at all of this stuff, like, the response to the Luigi thing, was not to be like, well, hey, maybe we need to look at what we're doing. If what we're doing makes some crazy person do this, their response was to take their faces off of the internet and get security. It's like, you don't think you need to examine? You know what I mean? It's like, you're not the president. You're just the CEO of a business.
9: Yeah. So if somebody posted, they said, so if somebody assassinates Bill Burr, then all comedians should think about what drove people, you know, what drove this crazy person to do this. You should examine your comedy.
2: Yeah, I mean, if, again, there are proprietary things in every line of business, including comedy, by the way. There are a lot of comedians that will say, you can't use your cell phone while we're doing this routine at this location because we're workshopping this material for a special. And so what he's trying to say is, if you've got something to hide, you need to change what you're doing. Well, that applies even to comedy, as you point out.
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15: Fox News, I'm Sue Guzman. A federal judge this morning temporarily blocking President Trump's move to ban three news outlets from the White House grounds. The judge ruling CNN, MS Now, and Politico must have their access restored for the next 2 weeks. There's been no response so far from the White House. President Trump sits down today with China's President Xi Jinping. Head of the meeting, Treasury Secretary Scott Bessent announced that a trade deal with the U.S. and China that was set to expire in November has been extended to January.
16: We're going to see probably some announcements of maybe financial services, ag purchases. So you know, there's quite a bit going on here.
15: Bessent with Fox's Brett Baer. And forecasters warning of possible mudslides and life-threatening flooding. Hurricane Polo skirting the Pacific coast of Mexico, and tropical storm Nolo has formed in the Pacific could impact Hawaii. 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
9: And he is Eric Carlin, and I'm Gary McNamara. Yeah, it's just incredible, because what Bill Burr is saying is that healthcare companies, instead of getting security and taking their CEO pictures off, should try to go to the root cause of what causes a crazy person to kill them and maybe change their policies. Well, that's absolutely insane, because number one, he isn't being specific. Point out the crime that is worth the death penalty that they committed. Well, refusing care to people. Well, was it in the contract that you signed? Are you saying that they should provide something that is not inside the contract? And if they don't, because there is a legal recourse. There is a legal recourse to sue insurance companies, whatever, if it's in the contract and they say, we're not going to cover it. There is a legal recourse. And the first thing to do is you go to the press, and the TV stations would love something like this. I've got this particular disease. It's supposed to be covered. Here's my deductible. They won't. What TV station wouldn't go with that story?
2: In fact, I've seen it happen.
9: Yeah. Everyone would go with that. And you publicize the daylights out of it. The first reaction if you're, but that's not happening. That's not the case with the CEO. The case is, you hear Democrats saying it, no insurance company should refuse treatment for anything. That's not how it works. That's like saying my auto repair company, once I buy the car, it doesn't matter what the warranty is. They have to do, they've got to, everything has to be free. Well, sorry, we don't cover tires because that's normal wear and tear. What do you mean? You should provide full coverage for the car no matter what.
0: Well, he pretends as if they're committing an offense and that they should go out of their way to not commit that offense.
9: So they don't get murdered.
0: So that they don't get murdered.
9: Right. This is the insanity from the left.
0: It's bizarre.
9: Just like,
0: and it's just like AOC saying, well, you have to understand when people regarding the same murder of Brian Thompson, when people get their claims denied,

0: It appears that nothing says saving democracy like an old-fashioned military coup. According to a new Democratic survey of Democrat voters, 60% of Democrats would support a coup to get rid of President Trump. It is akin to supporting drive-by shootings to bolster nonviolence.
1: Yeah.
0: I mean, it's just,
1: right.
0: It's insane. That 60% of Democrats polled said a military coup, and the way the question was, you know, would you feel positive towards this? And 60% of Democrats, 59 point something, I think it was, said yes, they would feel very positive or somewhat positive if this happened in order to, and the polling place, the Democrat polling place, put it in quotes because they knew it wasn't true. To save the Constitution, would you destroy the country by allowing a military coup in order to take out this president?
1: Right. Well, you know,
0: I mean, that's how much, that's what hate does.
1: You know, and going back to the Bill Burr thing, remember when Dave Chappelle was attacked on stage at a comedy festival? Had that attacker taken the life of Dave Chappelle, heaven forbid,
0: yeah,
1: would Bill Burr say, well, as comedians, we need to do a better job at, I don't know, toning our, explaining our jokes, toning our comedy down, ignoring completely or banning certain topics on stage?
0: You know, I was telling you in our pre-show meeting, I happened to catch, I didn't catch the entire thing, but I caught about 40 minutes of it. And it was Jeff Foxworthy being interviewed by Jason Alexander, his podcast.
1: Mm-hmm.
0: Him and film director Peter Tilden do a podcast. It's actually pretty good. I mean, they've actually brought on good guests. When they brought on Jeff Skunk Baxter, and the first questions were on, is Jeff Skunk Baxter, former member of Steely Dan and the Doobie Brothers, and a great session guitarist, is also one of the world's leading experts on missile technology, and he works as a contractor, has top secret clearance to the Pentagon, and plays war games because he thinks out of the box, and he plays the enemy of America. And they asked him about Russia. How strong is Russia? And they go, we really don't worry about Russia. Mm-hmm. It's interesting. It was fascinating. He goes, we don't really worry about them. China, mm-hmm. yes. Russia, you know, no. But Jeff Foxworthy was on. And Jeff Foxworthy said he was considering quitting stand-up, really, after COVID. He said he had to stop. He used to do a joke, you know, say, you know, why do men do this and women do that? Mm-hmm. He said, I had to change it to, why do I do this and my wife does that? And I went, oh, my God, I noticed that. I mm-hmm. actually noticed. And he said, we had to start censoring ourselves. And he said, one thing I found out, he said, comedians, entertainers, you're successful when you go by your instinct. And your instinct, you want to make people laugh and you also want to tell the truth. And he said, that's not the culture that we live in today. Whoa. That was fascinating.
1: Right. Yeah.
0: But he admitted he wanted to quit because he said it got no fun when I had to start censoring myself, because could the audience handle it or would there be a blowback on it? I'm so happy I do this business. I'm telling you, I'm so happy. I really am. I don't have to censor anything that I believe at all. But then again, as you and I've said, nothing we believe is controversial.
1: No.
0: And I'm sure somebody would write on the show, the controversial right, you know, Red Eye Radio. What? What opinion do I hold that's controversial? What opinion do I hold that's radical in any way? None.
1: Well, I don't, and I'm not willing to change my convictions based on what other people are doing. Or what everybody else is doing. That will never change my convictions.
0: No.
1: It won't.
0: All right, I want to make sure we get some of this because the House again held a hearing on protecting, you know, women in sports. Mm. It's really just amazing, the insanity that is out there. And this is ahead of one of the women's organizations. It was an intercollegiate. I don't think I have it. Do I have it here? The actual name of it. But it's the group that defends biological women, and it's their co-founder Kim Jones. Right, here we go. And by the way, Democrats didn't show for this.
1: Yeah, right.
0: Okay.

0: Yeah.
1: You can protect the boy who wants to take a spot on a girl's team, or you can protect the girl for whom the spot was designated. You can protect women's sports to celebrate female athletes and recognize women as champions, or you can use women's sports as a place to compare women to less talented males and to teach women that men must be prioritized. We can't do both. We must make a choice.
0: That's the misogyny right there, as she pointed out. This is a volleyball player, high school volleyball player, who said she felt blindsided by what happened to her.
2: Not only did I feel uncomfortable on the court, but off the court. All of us girls do our normal things. We get undressed unconsciously, trusting our friends next to us. We have girl conversations. We take girl pictures, videos, and everything like that. So to be told days after that there was a boy in the locker room where we get undressed, and there was a boy on the other side of the court, it just is very hurtful, and it feels as if our protection was just stripped away from us, and they don't care.
0: No, they don't care at all. And by the way, she's an oppressor, not a victim, right? That's how it goes. Here is Senator Marsha Blackburn yesterday talking about it.
3: Thank you so much to you all for being here today. Thank you for the testimony. Thank you for being willing to stand for young girls and women. My daughter was an athlete and a track runner, a cross-country runner. She was great. And so was my daughter-in-law. She was a swimmer and a soccer player. And now I have a granddaughter who is into swimming and into gymnastics. And my granddaughter will spend hours on her gymnastics, her cartwheels, and she is mesmerized when she sees female athletes on TV, because that is a role model for her. That's what she wants to be. She's dreaming that big dream. And in Tennessee, we have young girls every afternoon after school that are out in the driveway bouncing that basketball. They want to be a Lady Vol. They want to play on that team. They want to be able to wear that jersey and have that as a part of their experience. Now, one of the things, and Senator Britt mentioned this and touched on it so well, the Democrats did not have a witness today. They did not show up. They did not participate in the hearing. They didn't ask any questions. And it is because they know they are wrong.
0: And that's true. We all know that. Because if they thought they were right and had an argument, we all know that they would be there.
4: Oh, yeah.
0: And they're not there because they know they can't defend it. And it's really amazing because, as you and I have said, you know, we criticize, we have our beliefs, and our beliefs are conservative beliefs, and we believe they're traditional and really non-controversial beliefs. We're not radicals in any way, manner, or form. We believe in the Constitution of the United States, and we explain why. We get into the minutiae of why we believe everything that we believe. The Democrats, and so we will criticize Republicans when we believe they're wrong, as you see going on right now. Republicans are criticizing each other, as they should. That's healthy in our democracy. The Democrats, the reason that we fear them way more than Republicans, as you said earlier, anything the Republicans are proposing is easily fixable within the Republican Party. These things with the Democrats can't be.
4: No,
0: you know,
4: they cannot.
0: The radical transgender movement, the racism of the, the misogyny of the radical transgender movement, the racism of the anti-Semitism, of identity politics, of judging people by groups and not individuals, the active promotion of willing to destroy the Constitution, getting rid of the Electoral College, getting rid of the Senate, getting rid of the Supreme Court, getting rid of the president. And they would do that by putting it under the House, which would, you know, one legislative house, which would destroy all those institutions and destroy the country. They wish to get rid of the separation of powers, which is the key part of the Constitution, more important than even the Bill of Rights. You don't have the separation of powers, watch your Bill of Rights go away. And the fact is that is an absolute destruction of the society that we live in that Democrats are proposing. Yeah. What you're seeing with the Republican Party is, okay, temporary socialist policies and the BS being thrown out that they actually work. Well, they don't work, and the Republicans are finding that out, and that's why there can be a change of heart there, which is why I will vote Republican 100%, and I will vote, I got my invitation to apply for my mail-in ballot because I'm old.
4: Oh, yeah, you don't want to have to, you know, walk all the way to the car.
0: And it was like the process to do it. And I go, to hell with that. I'm just going to go to the polls.
4: Yeah.
0: We have early voting. I'll go to early voting.
4: Sure.
0: And it's like, well, it may be a couple of miles away. I don't care.
4: Yeah.
0: I'll be there.
4: Right.
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9: 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These aren't just miles. These are moments. 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
0: We're ready for you. He's Eric Cronin. I'm Gary McNamara. Sorry, the Babylon Bee again.
4: Oh, yeah?
0: This headline, to promote racial equity, Nicole Hannah Jones abandons daughter at crack house.
4: Wow.
0: Oh, it's just brutal.
4: Well.
0: All right. I don't know. I think my favorite story of the day still has to be the Palestinian Rachel Dolezal. That's just
4: something you thought would never come back.
0: I know.
4: Once you thought, okay, there can only be one person that tries that.
0: Yes.
4: This was such a hold my beer moment.
0: A white Jewish Israeli woman has been parading for years.
4: Yeah.
0: That she is
4: a Palestinian
0: black
4: descent, and she's black.
0: Black, right?
4: Yeah. And
0: she's been using bronze on her face.
4: She was confronted, and they said, "You need to issue an apology." And so she came out and admitted it.
0: Yes.
4: Said, "Nope, she's a white woman." Of privilege.
0: Of privilege, yes.
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3: The Big Sit Down. I'm Sue Guzman, Fox News. President Trump and Chinese President Xi Jinping will begin their high-level meetings in Washington, D.C. today. We have more from Fox's Christina Coleman.
5: President Trump plans to hold a state dinner with tech CEOs and address a variety of critical issues, including AI, the semiconductor industry, tariffs, and trade. And during his visit, Xi might call for the U.S. to cancel weapon sales to Taiwan. And Trump could end up pressing Xi on allegations that China is helping Iran target U.S. forces in the Middle East. Meantime, the war in Iran is a hot topic at the U.N. General Assembly. And Ukraine's president is urging leaders to target Russia's revenues to stop their war efforts.
3: Iran's president Masoud Pezeshkian addressing the U.N. a day after President Trump told the General Assembly he had a decision to make on Iran.
7: Pezeshkian framed Iran as the victim. He held up photos of children that he said were killed by American and Israeli bombs, and he vowed that his country would never cede control of the Strait of Hormuz. As he began his address, a lone U.S. diplomat walked out. That action, considered the highest level diplomatic snub one can give here at the world body.
3: Fox's Eric Shawn reporting at the U.N. Ahead of the meeting Wednesday, Treasury Secretary Scott Bessin announced the trade deal between the U.S. and China, which was set to expire in November, has been extended now to January. Federal judge is ordering President Trump to restore White House access to journalists from CNN, MS Now, and Politico, saying his ban on the three media outlets was likely unconstitutional. U.S. District Judge Tim Kelly issuing his ruling after the media outlets filed the lawsuit contesting the ban instituted by the president September 18th. The judge ordering the Trump administration to reinstate the outlets' press access for the next 14 days. No comments from the White House. 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
3: An investigation is underway after two Ole Miss students were found dead Monday. More from Fox's Madison Scarpino.
29: The local coroner confirmed to me that one of the students who died was an 18-year-old boy. He died here on the Ole Miss campus inside of a dorm. And the other student was a 20-year-old who died in an off-campus home. And authorities found store-bought kratom on both of them. Now, officials are not confirming that's how these kids died, but Governor Tate Reeves saying he's working to expedite their toxicology toxicology reports. Authorities say they're treating these as two separate death investigations. They say no evidence is connecting these two deaths so far. They're being pretty tight-lipped about things other than that, but they are urging the community to stay away from kratom.
3: Toxicology reports for the students are currently pending and could take several weeks to complete. Police in Mississippi arresting a second suspect in connection with the death of a woman found hanged. Here's Fox's Evan Brown.
6: Police in Jackson, Mississippi say a second man is now jailed for alleged involvement in the death of a woman found hanged from a tree in the yard of an abandoned home last month. 25-year-old Ernest Lloyd Jr. was arrested Tuesday. 51-year-old Sharquez Ratliff had been arrested earlier this month and is being held without bond. Police say a third suspect is now being sought. The victim is identified as 29-year-old Tasia Fortune, who was a mother of four, but whose family says struggled with homelessness in recent years. Evan Brown, Fox News.
3: Three people have filed lawsuits against Six Flags Magic Mountain in California, claiming the X2 roller coaster left them with traumatic brain injuries. And a Florida family is suing Publix and food distributor Quirch Foods, alleging contaminated frozen blueberries sold by the grocery store chain caused the death of a woman and led to the hospitalization of her son. There has been no immediate comment from either Publix or Quirch Foods. I'm Sue.
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0: Now, it's Red Eye Radio. Gary McNamara and Eric Hurley talk about everything from politics to social issues and news of the day. Whether you're up late or you're just starting your day, welcome to the show. From the Relief Factor Studios, this is Red Eye Radio.
1: All across America, we are Red Eye Radio. He is Eric Hurley and I'm Gary McNamara. Welcome. All right, two things to start off the show before we get to the meat and potatoes, high-carb content of the show. First off, I heard yesterday driving into work and, I saw this over the last couple of days on X. It was all over the place.
2: Yeah.
1: You know, the worst songs of all time. And so, you know what the worst song it was in that one particular poll? I mean, who knows how legitimate it is, whatever. I mean,
2: right.
1: It's all subjective, but the worst song was We Built This City, Starship.
2: Oh, yeah. These were the worst worst songs to go number one.
1: Is that? Oh, okay. Yeah. Worst songs to go number one.
2: Yeah.
1: Okay.
2: Yeah.
1: Okay.
2: Yeah.
1: That,
2: and I saw that meme. Yeah.
1: And so driving into work and I hear a commercial using that song, it said, "We built this for comfort," and it was it quilted northern quilted toilet paper.
2: Well,
1: I'm not kidding you. I burst out.
2: If you're going to build anything for comfort, that's going to be it, right?
1: I know. I just burst out laughing.
2: Seriously.
1: And the other thing is, I've done things in my life that I consider heart stopping. All right.
2: Mm-hmm.
1: For example, when I went up with the Thunderbirds. In an F-16,
2: mm-hmm.
1: you know, when I sat there and looked into the mouth of Mount St. Helens and hiked the mud flows, when I flipped and crashed the race car at Texas Motor Speedway, you know, some of the things I've done, you know, being in the international sailing race, crewing for them because I knew the best sailor in the world at that point, and he did business with the radio station that I worked at. All great stuff. Nothing compared to yesterday.
2: Mm.
1: I'm getting my echocardiogram.
2: Mm-hmm.
1: And, you know, they're doing it. And they got the thing on your chest, the ultrasound, whatever.
2: Yeah.
1: And I'm like, wonder if I can see it. So I turned my head and it was right there. There's my heart beating.
2: Yeah.
1: Most amazing thing ever. Most amazing thing. And then they colorized it so you can see both chambers. You can see the non-oxygen blood, which they call blue blood, which really is not blue.
2: Mm-hmm.
1: But they put the color blue on it to show the difference.
2: Right.
1: And so I can see the blood flowing through my heart. Now I'm watching this, not realizing it's in real time in my heart. And it took about, you know, and it's my heart. And it took me about 10 seconds and I went, oh, my God, that's my heart in real time. That's what's going on right now. Blew me away. Absolutely blew me away.
2: Yeah.
1: And all I could think is life, intelligent design, all that stuff.
2: Yeah.
1: Because you're just like, how the hell does that thing keep on going?
2: Yeah.
1: It was really one of the most incredible moments of my life, watching your own heartbeat and the blood actually pump, you know, in and out of your heart. That was just mind-boggling to me. It just shows me how, you know, how precious all life is. That's what it actually did. I went, wow, my God, life is precious.
2: Yeah, I remember seeing the first couple of ultrasounds of babies.
1: Oh, I can imagine that.
2: Yeah.
1: That has to be mind-blowing.
2: And it wasn't somebody who I knew that was pregnant. I would just walk into strangers having these ultrasounds. I just thought I'd just walk into the room, check it out.
1: He's creepy.
2: And, I thought, why not? knock, knock.
1: You almost did a Beavis there. It was sort of like a
3: single woman. That looks like a baby.
1: Beavis would do something like that. And an ultrasound. Let's go see it.
2: My son.
1: Fire.
2: Pulled his, so he's in the ultrasound. He takes his hand, which is down by his side. He's still in the womb. Takes his hand down by his side, pulls it up. It's pointed like a gun. I couldn't tell any of the liberal doctors this. Pointed like a gun and then puts it back in his holster. I still have that. I still had that ultrasound. And I thought, all right, he's going to have to be one of those, like, those trick shooters, you know, mm-hmm. where you go to a, I don't know where you even go these days to see one. Probably at the Fort Worth Stock Show. Probably the only place you could go. But I thought to myself, that's going to have to be his career. He has a pretty good shot. But then, I mean, just throughout the years with grandchildren, and from that point on, it was mostly like recordings. I wasn't actually in the room, mm-hmm. You know. And so then, like, watching when the twins were born, we were at a trade show downtown Dallas. My daughter goes into labor. And then I have to leave. You have to stay behind and do some work there at the trade show.
1: I'll never forget that. Yeah.
2: And it was that was in August of 2006. They just turned 20 last month. And so twins, and they put them in the same glass bassinet facing each other as they wheeled them out of delivery down to the nursery. And they were talking to each other. They were already vocalizing. They both were vocalizing. And I think they were saying, this is the guy that has all the money. But I have the video from one of my old phones.
1: Oh, gosh, no, they're liberals?
2: Yeah, right. This is that guy up there filming us. He's the one with all the money. And it was, I had this in one of my old phones, and it's one of the most amazing things that you'll see, but... Yeah, you think of things like intelligent design and how things work. I've had, I don't know how many MRIs over the years. One MRI I had was head to toe, and it was over 6 hours long. And good thing that my left ear is almost deaf, because that noise probably would have gotten to me, but it didn't for some reason. Maybe because I was in a heavy metal band, and the noise I created mm-hmm. in my band was worse than an MRI, quite frankly. But you look at the images that they pull, you know, with today's technology and what they can do and the tests that they can do. And it's amazing. Well, watching them work with my dad last week, you know, it's amazing. And they were, all of the doctors were incredible because he's, you know, so far, he's not had any cognitive issues. And so he's aware of everything going on at the moment. He's aware of all of his meds that he has to take. And, you know, he's been battling cancer since November of 22. And all of these things, but it's, you know, he's like on it, but I'm freaking out over the technology, but also the ability of the body to heal. I've had a lung collapse and then it heals. In my case, it healed itself. I mean, with help from doctors, but I mean, no surgery was required. The tissue healed. And thank goodness I'm a non-smoker. And they told me that repeatedly. But those things, when you look at that, how your body heals, how your body responds, even in later years, you think, my gosh.
1: Was that a shot at me?
2: You know, well, I mean,
1: in later years,
2: in much, much, much, much later years. No, but I mean, it's, you know, you think about that. Think about where, like, what you've put your body through, all of us, you know, well, at varying degrees, whether it's injuries. You mentioned the things that you've done in terms of the adrenaline kick. For me, it was getting on a bull. It wasn't so much the adrenaline as it was the earth coming up to meet my face so quickly.
1: When you rode a bull.
2: Yeah, when I rode a bull.
1: I've never done that, and I will never do that.
2: Well, I never should have done it. My buddy Eddie talked me into it. We trained for, it must have been, I don't know, an hour, but a full hour. But you think about all the dumb things we've done over the years, but all the things you do to, that the human body goes through even without any kind of like severe injury. But then, you know, you think about disease, whatever it might be, and injury and all of that, and the ability to heal. When I was, who was it? Somebody, I think it was the wide right for San Francisco, and they said he's going to be out for 10 weeks for the 49ers. He's going to be out for 10 weeks because of surgery. 10 weeks? If you operate.
1: You said the wide right?
2: Yeah. I think it was he wide right or wide receiver? Wide receiver.
1: Wide receiver.
2: Wide receiver, yeah. Wide right. I'm thinking of the Super Bowl.
1: You thinking the Bills and Norwood here?
2: I'm thinking of Bills and Norwood. Wide right. The wide receiver. And he's going to be out for 10 weeks. And I'm thinking 10 weeks for surgery? No. 10 weeks? And it's because, first of all, I thought about that Canadian story that we did, the waiting list in Canada.
1: Yeah.
2: Well, athletes have their own medical system. You know, these professional athletes have to.
1: Oh, yeah. They've got their own doctors.
2: You know, their own doctors, their own medical facility to take care of all of that because they need the players back on the field.
1: What got to me was, you know, once I set up and I was talking, you know, to the technicians that were just, that were great. And I just said, that was amazing. Oh, that's the most amazing thing that's ever happened to me in my life, watching my own heartbeat and watching the blood flow through it.
2: Mm-hmm.
1: And by the way, everything's fine. It was just routine scanning at my age. There was, you know, so just so people know. And I just said, and I'm just sitting here thinking, I almost died at birth. My lungs collapsed.
2: Mm-hmm.
1: My lungs collapsed when I was born, and I had a hernia at the same time. They didn't think I was going to make it, the first day that I was born. So seeing a heart pump, and this Sunday I turned 71 to watch it and think about it, and then tell them, you know, about my dad being 100 years old and a heart pumping for 100 years and 5 months. And you just, how incredible that is. Just life. I was almost lost for words. It was just a thing like, my God, the human body is a damn miracle.
2: Yeah.
1: It really, when you think about it, it really, really is. So that was it was one of the best days of my life yesterday, even before they gave me the results. And of course, my cardiologist said, if there's anything wrong, we'll give you a call. So I'm out doing long work. I come back in. There's a call. Yeah. And, you know, then I'm reading the message, we need to talk to you right now. I'm like, oh, no, they said they're only going to call if there's a problem. Otherwise, I'll see him at the follow-up meeting. And I call back. They go, oh, just wanted to let you know, everything's fine.
2: Yeah.
1: You're fine. I'm like,
2: yeah.
1: Oh, God. But that, like, minute there before, you know, when I was calling back, actually, I was still fine because I knew my heart was, I knew it was fine. But that was all good stuff. But we do have, with all the bad news you're hearing about Republicans and everything, we do have some good news.
2: Yeah?
1: Right, yep.
2: Okay.
1: Ready for this?
2: Sure.
1: We have start with good news.
2: All right.
1: You guys are just all negative on everything. No, we just report what's going on.
2: Yeah. Also, shut up.
1: Yes. Even amid voter frustration over the economy and the Iran war, Republicans remain more popular than Democrats heading into Election Day, according to a new NBC poll. Republicans have a net favorability rating 8 points higher than Democrats, according to the latest NBC News poll.
2: Okay. Right.
1: The GOP is viewed favorably by 36% and unfavorably by 49%, while Democrats fare even worse, 29% favorable and 50% unfavorable.
2: Hmm. Now, let's hope that this is one time that NBC gets their poll right.
1: By the way, that's 7 points, not eight.
2: Okay.
1: They said eight, that's seven. With pollsters predicting President Donald Trump's party is in trouble, the poll raises an obvious question. Why aren't Democrats benefiting more from voter dissatisfaction? Jeff Horwitt, a Democrat pollster, whose firm Hart Research Associates helped conduct the NBC News survey, acknowledged that the Democratic Party remains in a terrible position as a brand nationally. Well, I mean, it's because, you know, look, it's because the things that they believe are so insane, and that sits in the back of people's minds.
2: Yeah.
1: People are worried about the economy, and that's the whole thing. That's why I can't predict this kind of election. Well, I don't really predict elections because each one is unique in its own way.
2: Right.
1: Because the economy is killing, and its prices. And I saw Republicans out there yesterday. But the latest prediction for the GDP is 5.1%. Why aren't we talking about the great economic news? Because every time you bring it up, people, and you say the economy's doing great, people say mine isn't. So every time you bring up the good news, Biden did the same thing. But this is great, and this is great, and we said it back then. The only thing that matters is prices. That's it. If it was, I don't even think the Iran, I don't think the Iran war would lose the Republicans in November if it wasn't for prices.
2: Right.
1: I don't think it would, because I think most people understand about, you know, Iran. But it's the prices, prices, prices. On the Democrat side, it's the insanity. For example, on the radical transgender movement yesterday, you know, the hearings that they had again. No Democrat showed.
2: No.
1: No questions, no witnesses, nothing. They know they can't argue the point. It's the most misogynist thing I've ever seen in my lifetime covering politics from any political party. It's absolute hate for biological women. It's misogyny. It's women hatred. And they know they can't defend it, so they just don't show up.
2: Right.
1: And it's just, I mean, to me, it's just incredible. And then I think people understand also the identity politics, that they judge people by groups and not individuals. You see the things that they promote, destroying the Constitution, still defunding the police, defunding the military. And people look at it and go, my God, these people are nuts.
2: Well, problem.
1: There's a great debate going on, even though we don't think the Republicans are doing great on the economy.
2: Well,
1: these people are crazy. Would they actually improve it or not?
2: Where's the worst threat? The worst threat is Democrats getting power again. And if they get power again, they're going to go bonkers, and they're going to do it fast. They'll do everything they can to pack the court. They'll do everything they can to implement as much as they can the DSA.
1: It'll be tough to pack the court because they can't do that for...
2: Well, that's what I'm saying. Yeah. They're going to make every effort to move in that direction. They're going to make every effort to do the entire DSA list. Yeah. Now, they can't do that without, again, doing away with the Constitution.
1: And then they're going to go after Trump because they're going to try to impeach him again. People say, well, why would they do it if the DSA doesn't want to do it?
2: But promises.
1: I believe they will do it. And I believe they will do it because...
2: I'm talking about what I was saying. Yeah. These are their promises of what is each side promising? Right now, the GOP isn't delivering, but what is the left promising to do? Those promises become threats very quickly, and I think that's a problem, and that's the reason the Democrats aren't benefiting more from what's going on with the GOP. The GOP's got to get it in order, but too late for the midterm.
1: It's too late.
2: We'll see what they do for 28.
1: Yep.
2: But you can't fix what's going on with the left.
1: We are Red Eye Radio.
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1: We are Red Eye Radio. He's Eric Crowley and I'm Gary McNamara. Welcome in. Good morning. 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
20: Fox News, I'm Chris DeMeo. President Trump meets today with China's President Xi Jinping at the White House. He says he'll be joined by some heavyweights.
21: I would say you have the entire tech world, the entire banking world, and a lot more. You know, you have a
0: I think it's sort of the, if you go by points, I think it's the ultimate draft.
20: She and the president are expected to discuss the Iran war and artificial intelligence. Venezuelan acting President Delcy Rodriguez addressing the United Nations General Assembly for the first time,
3: thanking President Trump for resuming diplomatic ties, calling the dispute with the U.S. and earthquakes in Venezuela major tests of its life as a nation, stressing recovery will take time, but noting Venezuela has started a democratic process and there will be elections.
20: That's Fox's Kristen Goodwin reporting. 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
1: And he is Eric Carlin. I'm Gary McNamara. Download our Red Eye Radio app today, and you can listen when you choose. You know, yesterday we looked at some of the polling numbers out there. We looked at some polling numbers that actually are positive for Republicans to start the show.
2: Mm-hmm.
1: And, of course, yesterday when we were talking about the polling numbers and the challenges the Republicans face, the first thing that, we got, even after we said, look, it doesn't matter whether I believe the polls or you believe the polls. It's the fact that Republicans believe those polls and apparently their own internal polls are showing the same thing. Mm-hmm. That's why they're acting like they're acting. We do not create the polls. We have never said that the polls are completely accurate. We said if you look at, because we know that's ridiculous, we said if you look at all of the polls, though, from Republican to Democrat, and they all seem to be moving in one direction, that's something that you should be concerned about, either in a positive or a negative way.
2: Mm-hmm.
1: And it was, doesn't matter. I mean, people hear what they want to hear. You guys promoting these fake polls? Not promoting anything. We're telling you what the polls say and how the Republicans are responding to them and the stories from Republicans and the things that they're doing just weeks before the midterm are an indication that they agree with the polls. So it doesn't matter, as I said yesterday, and I just wish sometimes people would actually listen to what we say and not what they think we say, is the fact that it doesn't matter whether I believe in the polls or you believe in the polls, or whether you say, I've never been polled, I've never been polled before. So it doesn't matter whether we believe that or not, or whatever, thing you want to say that to try to convince people that polls are not accurate. They may not be, but it's how the people that are running for office and the party that either party, how they respond at that particular point and whether what they say matches what the polls say. That's what we bring to you.
2: Yeah.
1: So just wanted to make that, very, very, very simple, because that's not complicated and it's not us. We don't really make many predictions. And when we do, that's because it's so slam dunk. But I don't know what's going to happen in this election. I don't know. As the NBC poll said, and what we have found out too, people agree with polls that agree with their opinion, and they disagree with polls that doesn't agree with their opinions. They don't really know, how the poll was done.
2: Right.
1: It's just like, I don't believe polls if they don't agree with me.
2: Mm-hmm. Yeah. Right.
1: So, there you go.
2: All right.
1: So, but the.

0: And you really believe, this is the thing for independents, do independents really believe that if the Democrats get into power, that what they believe, which is socialism and even more taxation and more spending, is going to get you where you want to get? Now, we have said that the public, for the most part, looks at the president in power and blames them for the economy, if it's good or if it's bad. And as we've stated, you can't ignore prices because that's people's own personal economy. But when the Republicans say, look at the insane inflation that started during the Biden administration, there's a significant portion of people that remember that. They remember inflation at, 9%. So will they say, all right, let's give the Republicans a couple more years, on this because the Democrats are crazy? We'll get to some of the audio cuts from the hearing yesterday from women that are like, my God, what in the hell's going on?
1: Yeah.
0: You know, with Democrats, why won't they protect women? And we've always stated that there is a benchmark there. You know, the Democrats will say, well, they keep bringing it up. It's not really an issue at all. They keep bringing it up in order to hide the economy. Well, some may. We don't. We bring it up for one reason and one reason only. If you are not willing at all to be a critical thinker, to look at something that is so clear, it's so self-evident to people what a woman is and a man is, and you refuse to do it when you can't define a woman, when you promote hate, absolute misogyny towards biological women, threatening them, when the whole argument from the left is so bat soup crazy on an issue like this, if it's a nothing burger for the Democrats, if they believe that it's something that Republicans are using just in order to hide the bad economic situation. And that's not true, because people know the Republicans have been against this for a significant period of time.
1: Hmm.
0: But if you're willing to hold an opinion there that is so destructive, so hateful, and you won't back off on it, and you know it's the wrong opinion because you don't have a member of Congress that's willing to talk about it and be put under cross-examination as to why they believe they're right on it, people think, if they're going to be this crazy here, how crazy will they be? If they actually wish to get rid of the police, as they've said, how crazy will they be on other issues? If they want to get rid of the military, if they want to destroy the Constitution, you know, why do I believe that they would be better on the economy?
1: Well, no, that's the whole point I was making earlier before the break is, look at the promises from the two sides. And the GOP has, you know, again, gotten out of line with conservatives on things they want to do and what they promised in Dallas and, you know, families getting thousands of dollars. Is that the question? Is what they're promising fixable, changeable on the fly? And of course it is. Look at the history, the recent history, the last several years from the left, from the radicals. Does anyone believe that's going to change and they're going to pull back and go the opposite direction? They would have to go back the opposite direction for years for people to gain trust in them. They're losing their own for a reason, because their promises, while they may never happen, they're going to keep aiming for. And they will do anything and everything along the way to get one step closer to accomplishing their goals. So there are the two sides. The promises made from the left send our society into chaos. The promises made from the right, a little bit of overshooting, under-delivering, and can be fixed if the party knows what it's doing. And if they don't, then politically

0: we'll see the fallout from that. The question is, where does the independent put their bet?
1: And you actually see it right now, especially on the economy and prices and tariffs. You have now, because Republicans believe they may lose the midterm, they're looking at this saying, we shouldn't do this. Rand Paul now told Newsmax he plans on running in 28. I started thinking, what's going to be a year from now? Because a year from now, you'll actually have the primary debates will have started already.
0: Yeah, yes.
1: By the time we get to late September.
0: Right.
1: Sometimes they start as early as August or early September.
0: Right.
1: Where you have the early debates.
0: Yeah.
1: Well, that means you may have DeSantis, you have Cruz, you have Rand Paul.
0: Mm-hmm.
1: What do they have all in common? They actually believe in fiscal conservatism. They disagree with where this administration has gone. Mm-hmm. So those voices are already out there, especially on economics, because that's the problem that Republicans really have. Republicans don't have the problem on the social issues at all.
0: No.
1: It's simply inflation. That's it.
0: Right.
1: And what have you done to lower prices versus prices still rising? And as has been brought up, it's cumulative. So if you have 3% inflation now, it's different than 3% because it's cumulative over everything over the last 6 years. People still feel it. But that's it for Republicans when you think about it. Not that I agree with the Republicans on everything else, but that's really it. If you don't have that on the issues, on all the major issues that where the DSA is going and where the Democratic Party is going, it's landslide numbers in favor of Republicans.
0: Yes.
1: When you get to the actual issues and say, what do you think about this issue?
0: Right.
1: And that's been the frustrating thing for us. Sitting here is we saw this coming, not because we're smart.
0: It was inevitable.
1: But it's just knowing basic economics and how things actually work in the real world and not practicing tribalism, not saying, well, this person can defy economics because I'm tribal and I love him. Mm-hmm. I'm sorry, it doesn't cut it in the real world.
0: Right.
1: Your name doesn't matter in the real world. Your party doesn't matter in the real world.
0: Your actions matter.
1: Yeah, your actions, that's it.
0: And the promise of what the left would do in terms of actions.
1: And I believe, by the way, I believe them.
0: Because are to be believed.
1: Why would you be so bat soup crazy, so bizarre, so racist, so misogynist? You know, with the anti-Semitism, identity politics, the radical transgender movement. Why would you be so crazy on issues that the American public has landslide numbers against what you believe and keep promoting it if you didn't believe in it?
0: There's a reason that Sunny Hostin came out and said she's for the insanity defense. In fact, was a holdout juror in a major case years ago.
1: Yeah.
0: She admitted that. And I thought to myself, yeah, I believe that.
1: Yeah.
0: I believe that.
1: You know, look at the lesbian bar in Massachusetts, if you want to see where liberalism has taken people in this country.
0: Look at what's going on in kids' schools. Look at what they want to do put in front of your children.
1: Yep. And then lie about it.
0: And then lie about it.
1: That's what the ACLU does.
0: And then have the media lie about it to no end. And anytime that someone comes in and tries to build a newsroom with actual journalists, they're the enemy.
1: The ACLU, in their ad, I've talked about this. The others, they want to ban books.
0: Yeah.
1: No, they want age-appropriate material for children.
0: Right.
1: They're not banning books. They're trying to make it sound like you're banning books from adults. We've always censored what our children see.
0: Right. Yes.
1: We've always done that.
0: Right.
1: Age-appropriate.
0: Right.
1: Let them grow up.
0: Right.
1: And they try to twist it, as the ACLU does, to raise money by stating that the other side wishes to ban books. And it's the number one thing that they hit you with in that ad to raise money.
0: Yep. Yep.
1: We are Red Eye Radio.
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1: We are Red Eye Radio. He's Eric Carlin. I'm Gary McNamara. And Eric, the crazy stories keep coming out every single day. In fact, we got three of them coming up. We've talked about two of them. One, the Nicole Hannah Jones story about sending her daughter to a public school.
0: Yeah.
1: And then her daughter being furious because she didn't have the basic skills. And she could have gone if she had the choice because the parents are rich to send her. Nicole Hannah Jones wrote the 1619 project for the New York Times, which was bogus and based on lies and everything. It's been severely criticized. And so she sent her child to a public school in order to help the public schools. And her daughter was furious at her because she didn't get an education. They kept passing her, and she didn't have the minimum qualifications. When she went to go to another high school, she had to go to private tutoring. That's how bad off it was.
0: Yeah.
1: And then the Boston Globe lesbian bar story that we talked about. And then my favorite, the Palestinian Rachel Dolezal.
0: Yeah.
1: A woman who claimed to be part black and Arab in order to promote her anti-Israel, anti-Semitism, turned out to being white and Jewish.
0: Yeah.
1: Who was privileged and rich.
0: Yes.
1: Very successful, had privilege and wealth. The only thing that would have made it better, and we'll get into the specifics of it, is I thought when I first read the story, it was Rachel Dolezal that she had gone.
0: The actual Rachel Dolezal.
1: The actual Rachel Dolezal for a second. I go, no, wait a minute. No, is that it? And it wasn't, but still, how crazy
0: it is.
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5: The welcome mat is rolled out in D.C. I'm Chris DeMeo, Fox News. President Trump rolls out the red carpet to welcome Chinese President Xi Jinping for a state visit. Fox's Jared Halpern has more from the White House.
23: President Trump and the First Lady greeted Chinese President Xi Jinping and his wife on the runway of Joint Base Andrews, just outside of D.C. The state visit is the first trip to the U.S. for Xi in more than 10 years and comes as the U.S. and China try to balance a competitive relationship. Trade, Pacific security, and AI are all on the agenda. The visit will also include pageantry and a lavish state dinner with leading tech executives expected to attend. President Trump last met with Xi in May when China hosted the U.S. president for a state visit. At the White House, Jared Halpern, Fox News.
5: Venezuela's acting leader praises President Trump for his readiness to resume ties in her first address to the United Nations General Assembly.
24: Venezuela's acting president, Delcy Rodriguez, says the recent energy deal with the U.S. will help global energy balance.
25: As one of the most all-encompassing and significant ever signed, it will contribute to ensuring the energy balance of the hemisphere and the well-being of our economy.
24: Thanking President Trump for resuming diplomatic ties, calling the dispute with the U.S. and earthquakes in Venezuela major tests of its life as a nation. Stressing recovery will take time, but noting Venezuela has started a democratic process and there will be elections.
25: To rise up and to allow Venezuela's rebirth.
24: Adding the nation is ready to walk hand in hand with the international community. Kristen Goodwin, Fox News.
5: Rodriguez taking over for former Venezuelan President Nicolas Maduro after U.S. forces seized him and his wife from their Caracas home in early January to face drug trafficking charges. The couple have pleaded not guilty to the charges. 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
5: Israel's prime minister addresses the UN General Assembly today.
38: Last time Benjamin Netanyahu addressed the United Nations, delegates from dozens of countries walked out. He used the speech to criticize supporters of Palestinian statehood. This year, he may want to talk about Iran. Israel joined the United States in attacking the Islamic Republic earlier this year in an attempt to prevent Iran obtaining a nuclear weapon. Protests are expected on the streets of New York from people angry at Israel's treatment of Palestinians. Mayor Zoran Mamdani previously called for Netanyahu to be arrested on war crimes charges while in New York before admitting the city didn't have the authority. Jonathan Savage, Fox News.
5: A federal judge has ordered President Trump to restore media access for journalists from CNN, MS Now, and Politico, saying his ban on the three media outlets was unconstitutional. Ukrainian President Volodymyr Zelensky addressing the UN General Assembly shortly after meeting President Trump, where he pushed for more Patriot missiles.
39: Zelensky says not only is he ready for an energy ceasefire, but he says if Trump can organize a trilateral meeting with Russian President Vladimir Putin, that would be the most important move. But he also defended Ukraine's strikes on oil refineries in Russia. However, just hours after Zelensky and Trump met, Russia and Ukraine continued exchanging strikes. Dramatic video from Kyiv showing a Russian drone attack in the center of the city in broad daylight. Well, Kyiv's mayor says at least two were killed and 25 were injured. And overnight, Russian forces also hit two gas stations in Kyiv with those jet-powered drones, killing at least one person.
5: That's Fox's Jeff Paul. Meantime, Zelensky will be a guest on Fox and Friends on the Fox News Channel later on this morning. Pakistan says it carried out airstrikes on 10 sites in Afghanistan that it said were used to launch drone attacks against Pakistan a day earlier. I'm Chris DeMeo. This is Fox.
0: Every 2 minutes, a woman in the U.S. is diagnosed with breast cancer. And in that moment in time, her life changes forever. We're fighting alongside patients because we know one moment can change a lifetime.
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26: 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Gary McNamara and Eric Harley talk about everything from politics to social issues and news of the day. 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
10: All across America, I'm Gary McNamara. He's Eric Harley. Hi. We are Red Eye Radio.
11: Welcome.
10: All right, so here we go. I mean, there were really just this week. We're not even to Friday yet.
11: No, we're not.
10: And three of the most craziest stories just to show you where liberalism is going.
11: Yeah.
10: New York Post had this. Also, I guess Philadelphia Inquirer is doing a lot of research on this.
11: Mm-hmm.
10: A woke anti-Israel teacher and activist who claimed to be part black and Arab has been dubbed the Palestinian Rachel Dolezal. Remember, Rachel Dolezal was part of the NAACP and pretended she was black.
11: Right.
10: Put on blackface.
11: Yes.
10: Excuse me. Bronze face, I guess, is the more accepted.
11: Yeah.
10: accepted.
11: Yes.
10: This is a different woman who was dubbed the Palestinian Rachel Dolezal after she was outed for being white, a white Jewish woman who hid her privileged identity as she led anti-Semitic protest. Hannah Gunn, a Philadelphia teacher, was forced to confess she was a white woman of significant privilege and wealth after fellow leftist activist grew suspicious of her background and confronted her about it. She said, quote, I lied about my identity and I've been lying for years. I have no Palestinian or Tunisian heritage. She wrote in her self-aggrandizing apology on Instagram. I am a white woman of significant privilege and wealth. Anyone who supported me was manipulated and should not be judged as a result of their support for me. A staunch figure in the far-left activist circles in Philadelphia, Hannah Gunn portrayed herself as a mixed-race woman with black and Palestinian heritage. In reality, she is white. And get this, she is white and Israeli, according to Friends.
11: Yes.
10: That's the best part of it.
11: Right.
10: Gunn has been a ringleader for anti-Semitic, anti-Israel protests based in Philadelphia public schools, according to a local watchdog group who branded Philadelphia's leading anti-Semite on a mobile billboard parked outside the school where she worked. One of Gunn's former classmates at the University of Pennsylvania said she was known in college as a self-proclaimed white Jewish woman with family in the occupied West Bank, the Philadelphia Inquirer posted. I watched her sudden transformation after she returned to Philly from the Peace Corps in Rwanda. She was clearly making herself look darker using makeup and fake tan and speaking using African-American vernacular English, the classmate said. Oh, my God. In one video from December of 2025, she used, as they call it, black scent.
11: Okay.
10: So, which means you're trying to sound, you're trying to sound in your own mind black. I don't know how you sound black.
11: Yeah, I'm not sure how that works, right. but which is a whole other level of racism coming from a what she calls herself a privileged white woman.
10: Yep.
11: When you start this whole thing, by the way, the Rachel Dolezal goes back to 2015. Isn't that insane?
10: God, you're kidding me. Yeah. 11 years?
11: Yeah. And
10: where the hell is the time?
11: No, it's crazy. So the people around you know, your family sees you. Did they not say anything? What was the relationship with, in terms of her family, with her friends, the people who knew her from before, the one classmate who's spoken out about it, who's quoted in one or two of the stories, who described it. But beyond that, don't you have to go home? And doesn't your family know?
10: Oh, and this is the more of the interesting things of it. She frequently referenced family in Palestine,
11: right,
10: including a grandfather who was revealed to have been born in Baltimore,
11: yeah.
10: Philadelphia Inquirer reported,
11: yeah,
10: citing a document compiled by the Philly Palestinian Coalition, the PPC as they call it, said, as a teacher of predominantly black youth, she's gained the trust of young people on the basis of a sense of shared oppression. This is when they were backing her.
11: Mm-hmm.
10: She has served as a mentor to at least one young white person who was manipulated by Hannah on the basis of her fake identity.
11: Hmm.
10: Her access to vulnerable people, especially black youth, is deeply concerning given her pattern of lying and manipulation. By the way, that's all that side does is lie and manipulate.
11: Right.
10: And they're accusing her of lying and, yeah, manipulation.
11: Right.
10: She also successfully solicited money by claiming she was broke because of sending cash to her relatives in Palestine, according to the PPC.
11: Hmm.
10: In reality, much of her family still lives in Israel, according to the Philadelphia Inquirer. She also grew up with remarkable privilege. Her father is a noted tax lawyer who previously worked for the Treasury Department, and her $1.8 million family home is in Falls Church, Virginia, the second wealthiest suburb in the nation. Gunn appeared to bolster claims about her race with subtle disguises. Critics accused her of wearing bronzer and other makeup to appear darker. Also, she had huge golden hoop earrings and clawed acrylic fingernails.
11: Okay. All right.
10: Gunn also spoke with what stunned critics called a black scent, which was audible across her numerous preachy Instagram videos where she lectured about racism and imperialism, all from her supposedly personal experience. Wow. But all those were gone in her apology video. No accents, no black lingo to be heard.
11: Well,
10: her hoop earrings, however, remained.
11: So we know what prompted Rachel Dolezal. She was confronted by a reporter. It was, I remember the video. She goes, I don't know what you're saying. I don't know what you're talking about. I don't know. And then she goes, I got to go. She basically walked away from the reporter. What prompted this?
10: The two groups, she was outed.
11: Okay.
10: After a showdown with members of two local activist groups, the Racial Justice Organizing Committee and the Philly Educators for Palestine. Members met with Hannah and questioned her about her background on Thursday, last Thursday.
11: Okay.
10: And after an hour of discussion, she finally admitted she lied.
11: All right.
10: We asked her to publicly acknowledge that she is a white woman of Jewish heritage and an Israeli settler family, the organization said, adding they were stunned, saddened, and angered by this betrayal. Here's the point. If she had just come out and said, I hate Israel and I'm Israeli and a woman of privilege.
11: I hate what they're doing whatever.
10: She would have had more clout within those organizations.
11: There are other people that fit that description.
10: Right.
11: That have done that.
10: Right.
11: Over the years.
10: By the way, we are not agreeing with that. We're saying.
11: No, we're saying that that would have been acceptable to the left.
10: Right. To the left would have loved that.
11: Yeah.
10: She sees the problem with Israel.
11: Right. Wow.
10: You know?
11: But how do you think you're going to get away with that? How long do you think you can go and pull that off? Wow. They've got to make movies about these. Somebody's got to do a movie it's hard to do a documentary because it have to be all recreations. Actually, maybe not if there's stuff still on social media available. But it's a further demonstration as to how batty they are. They could have accomplished, as you mentioned, actually had more leverage by saying, hey, I have an Israeli background and I'm against what the Israelis are doing. With the left, again, we're talking about credibility with the left.
10: I'm white, Jewish.
11: Yeah.
10: A person of privilege.
11: Mm-hmm.
10: Good God. It's like, I don't love how these people think, but it's extremely entertaining that you have to go out and you have to, I'm a person of privilege. What does that mean?
11: Yeah. What does that mean? By the way, I saw the house. One of the stories had a picture of the house, and I'm like, that's 1.8 million? Is that an old picture of the house?
10: Oh, really?
11: It says it's the house she grew up in, so I assume it's the same home?
10: Well, they say that her family home where she lives now is 1.8 million.
11: Okay.
10: I don't know if that's...
11: Well, I thought it was the home she grew up in, so maybe it is two different homes. I don't know.
10: Well, maybe she'll have a future like Rachel Dolezal. Remember the story that came out? When did that story come out?
11: Well... Dolezal ended up writing a book and got on the Today Show with it.
10: Yeah. In May. Yes, she's a certified sex coach, and she's an OnlyFans model.
11: Yeah, okay. Well. Okay.
10: Am I too picky for my age?
11: Well.
10: Ew. What makes a person do that? I mean, that is the thing that I have my opinions, and I'm going to state my opinions no matter what.
11: Right.
10: Whoever thinks of, I'm going to bronze my skin. Well, Hillary does. I'm going to change my accent. Oh, AOC does.
11: Yeah.
10: By the way, if you're going to criticize her, for the, I guess, black scent, quote, black scent, then you need to criticize Hillary for doing it on the left and you need to criticize AOC for doing the same thing. Can you imagine? Do you sit at home and practice and say, in order to have more impact here, I'm going to be speaking to a black church this week. I need to get the black scent down correctly.
11: Well,
10: my God.
11: I have to wonder, with the people closest to you, what are you telling them? When you come home and, I don't know, is she taking off makeup or does she ever take off the makeup? Do you just live it? Is that going to be your life? You just change your entire background, your entire life.
10: Yeah.
11: Wow. I don't get it. I don't get it. The insanity for the left gets to the point of identity is such a big thing to them, they're willing to change their own to fake it.
10: Well, here's, and this is a serious question. Is it self-hatred? Have you convinced yourself the things beyond your control should make you hate and loathe yourself, that you believe that your image and your race and the way that you speak should be something else? Because when you see the misogyny of the radical transgender movement, when you see how feminism crumbled under it, one question I have to bring up is, I'll speak women specifically here, because in this case, it's a woman. The Rachel Dolezal case is a woman, and all of the self-misogyny, the self-hatred of women in the radical transgender movement is coming from women leaders. You know, we talked about Gloria Steinem when she died. We went, my God, how do you change?
11: Right.
10: Do you think then that you as a white woman should be full of self-hatred for things that are beyond your control? Because that's not a normal way of thinking, Eric. Things that are beyond your control. I mean, there's mental issues there. If you actually believe, I hate myself because of things beyond my control. I mean, have you ever spent 1 second? I've never really spent, you know, the only thing is, you know, at my age now, I look in there, I go, who's this old fart looking back at me? I mean, that's really about it. But I don't sit there and go, my skin, why is it this shade of white? Why can't it be a different shade of white? I hate myself. I hate my Irish heritage. I hate my blue eyes.
11: Well, can you imagine to the point that you want to change all of it? You're going to change everything head to toe and speak differently.
10: Yeah.
11: What the hell's going? Is there not a moment in your own mind where you go, okay, this is silly. This is stupid.
10: Remember a couple times when I first moved to Texas and threw out a couple of y'alls and went, oh, am I a poser?
2: Well, I'll tell you, you get me on a fishing boat and sometimes my Texas drawl will come out, but it's only because I want those crappie to be landing in my boat.
11: But I mean, other than that, and I grew up here. I get this all the time. You sound like you're from Chicago. I somewhere else.
10: I used to get it. I don't get it anymore, but I used to get, where's your New York City accent?
11: Yeah.
10: Not from New York City.
11: Right.
10: Or where's your New York's accent?
11: Yeah.
10: People assume anybody from New York should have a New York City accent.
11: Well, yeah, people think that I should have a Texas drawl. You know, that me and Larry the Cable Guy should be hanging out. You know, but
10: you, Larry, and Jeff Foxworthy.
2: Yeah. If you don't speak with a Texas accent, you might be a redneck.
11: For me, I don't know how you go through that whole process. And then say, I'm going to do this every day.
10: The point of what really, to me, there's a great curiosity and fascination of it, how you get to the point of self-hatred of yourself from things that you have no control of. We are Red Eye Radio.
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4: Scheduled Thursday, the latest reopening of a southern port of entry for Mexican live cattle imports into the U.S.
12: USDA will open the Santa Teresa, New Mexico port of entry.
4: Agriculture Department Chief Economist Justin Benavides at this week's AgriPulse Kansas City Ag Outlook Forum said the St. Teresa port reopening follows a similar event at the Port of Douglas, Arizona the prior month. And at the Port of Douglas,
12: for the first month of opening, getting the New World screwworm protocol in place, moving cattle through, I know that the flow rate is slightly increasing every single week. So this is a positive story to getting cattle back into the system.
4: In addition, the state of New Mexico recently joined USDA's State Meat and Poultry Inspection Program, providing further enhancement of food safety in protecting our nation's livestock herds, wildlife, and domesticated animals from New World screwworm cases. I'm Rod Bain reporting for the U.S. Department of Agriculture in Washington, D.C.
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0: Carly, and I'm Gary McNamara. So, yeah, I mean, that was just one of the bizarre stories, many bizarre stories, but it really gets you into the mind. There's a ton of stories this week that attempt to get you into the mind of a liberal. 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
7: Fox News, I'm Sue Guzman. President Trump sits down today with China's President Xi Jinping. He greeted the Chinese leader at Joint Base Andrews yesterday. He boasted about the business leaders who will be in attendance.
8: I would say you have the entire tech world, the entire banking world, and a lot more. No, you have I think it's sort of if you go by points, I think it's the ultimate crowd.
7: And the topics of a discussion expected to include the conflict in Iran and artificial intelligence. Federal judge temporarily blocking President Trump's move to ban three news outlets from the White House grounds. The judge ruling CNN, MS Now, and Politico must have their access restored for the next 2 weeks. There's been no comment so far from the White House. 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
3: And he is Eric Cronin. I'm Gary McNamara. Ooh, welcome. Coming up in just a minute, more insanity from the left. 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
3: When we look at the insanity, and so many examples this week, and I didn't actually yesterday say, okay, what's all the insanity? It's just in my normal viewing of stories. Yesterday, I'm like, well, this is insane.
4: Yeah.
3: This is insane.
4: Yeah.
3: This is insane.
4: Mm-hmm.
3: No, oh, my God, look, every story's insane. and, you know, we had talked about the Boston Globe story about the lesbian bar in Massachusetts that basically has gone to hell because the owners, they can't make money, and they've been, you had no choice. The rule is you have to wear a mask.
4: Yeah, right.
3: Because of COVID and people that are immune compromised, whatever. I don't know what that has to do with lesbians. I don't know of any study that's showing that lesbians are more immune compromised than anybody else.
4: Yeah, I haven't seen that data.
3: I didn't know.
4: I'm not sure that I've looked for that data, but I also have not seen that data.
3: And by the way, when we talked about this story the other day, and one of the comments from the commentator was, well, how do you, you know, how do you,
4: how do you drink?
3: How do you drink? With the mask on.
4: With the mask
3: on. And somebody responded going, you idiot, don't you understand? There are straw valve masks that exist out there. And someone went, when that's your passion, straw valved masks. And it showed like a valve in this. I don't know whether it was AI or whatever.
4: Yeah, right.
3: But it was hilarious.
4: Yeah.
3: It was just, the entire story was just, it was almost as if you were reading from the Babylon Bee. And so Rich Lowry, National Review, what's the best line in the Boston Globe lesbian bar story? He goes, the Boston Globe has an extraordinary story on a woke lesbian bar named Last Ditch that has a mandatory masking policy and has been hit by a backlash after choosing to make Saturdays mask optional. read the whole thing, as they say, from the pronouns to the grievances of

0: pronouns had been shedding white they them tears. He writes, the bar was not a safe environment, not interested in revolutionary praxis. And he goes, yes, the bar was not a great venue for the pursuit of revolutionaries. That's because it's a bar. And then Jeff Blair's comment, a patron wonders aloud about holding to get business back because business is dying. What are they going to do if we got to wear the mask?
1: Right.
0: Of holding a Lady Gaga theme night, but the bartender, Mixie, disagrees. Gaga is canceled. Gaga is Zionist. Goes, right there is gold.
2: That's like just incredible.
1: Everything about the story, I mean, all the way through, was pure insanity.
0: Just pure insanity. To the point where I had to keep going back, going, is this really a true story? Is this really a true story? The New York Post had it. Then I saw they referred to the Boston Globe. I'm like, okay, and the Boston Globe, the reference of Boston Globe. Okay, let me find it. This is a true story. Wow!
1: Complete with clown school.
0: And then the story on Nicole Hannah-Jones.
1: Hmm.
0: You know, lead author of the New York Times 1619 Project. You know, about the Revolutionary War, which was so bogus. Mm-hmm. So many lies throughout it. But it was Mary Catherine Hamm, which she wrote yesterday.
1: Mm.
0: If you saw that on X.
1: Mm. Yeah.
0: Because, you know, Nicole Hannah-Jones, I mean, her material's in schools.
1: Right.
0: And she prides herself as an educator who can direct education in this country.
1: Yeah.
0: And right. She's the one that, in order to do the right thing, sacrificed her daughter, really, to the teachers' unions, mm-hmm. to failing schools.
1: Mm-hmm.
0: She could have given her daughter a better educational choice. She decided not to because of wokeism. As her child grew older, this goes back to 2015, 2016,
1: mm-hmm.
0: her child grew older, got in furious fights. You mean you on purpose gave me a bad education? Her daughter confronted her, and she's all confused about it and realizes she might have done the wrong thing for her daughter. And Mary Catherine Hamm writes, when an expert in education so thoroughly demonstrates a jarring and near complete lack of expertise in the act of getting an education for her own daughter, we should stop taking the advice on her curriculum, instruction, and all other fads disguised as the wisdom she offers. And that does remind me of, and you always bring this, you remember me telling the story about my father going to the school board meeting one time,
1: mm-hmm.
0: and my dad, I forgot what the issue was, and my dad was there, and he said, you know, Mr. McNamara, we've got PhDs here, you know, we're the ones that understand how to educate your children.
1: Right.
0: Well, you don't say that to my dad.
1: Yeah.
0: That we are the highly educated, as if education is some incredible rocket science. And I've told the story about my dad. My dad was, he would have been into World War II in 44. But he was 4F because of his foot. He had foot problems.
1: Mm-hmm.
0: But they brought him in, and I think it was probably the summer of 45. He got over to Tokyo after the war was over. He was in when the war was still going on. Then they dropped the atomic bombs. Then he went to Tokyo, went in, and at 19 years of age, you know, went through basic training, got out. They made him a teacher at 19.
1: Yeah.
0: To teach all of the, you know, the mechanics, how to fix Jeeps and trucks and everything else. I realized my father was a teacher at 19, no experience. He goes, that was a great experience. He goes, it was great. And I always asked him, I said, well, what were you? You were private? He goes, no, because I was a teacher, they made me private first class. I go, who you were teaching? He goes, sergeants and higher.
1: Yeah.
0: And I said, did anybody pay attention to you? Did they mock you? And he goes, just the opposite. They had great respect for me. They didn't get on your case because you were so young, because our family looks young. Mm. And, you know, and my dad at 19 looked like he was 4. And they all respected him, and he was that good at doing it. So-

0: And he was just a natural. I mean, he knew what he was talking about because he tore apart his first engine probably when he was 14, 15 years old and put it back together again. So, you don't tell my father. Again, that goes back to you give somebody a title and they believe they've got an instant infusion of brains.
1: Right.
0: And that, you know, that entire thing there that don't you understand that education of your children is this incredibly complex, path and narrative that you as a peasant wouldn't understand.
1: Mm-hmm.
0: And so, he wasn't kicked out, but, there was some words back and forth on that one.
1: So that I think attitude that still remains today with liberals in the school system.
0: Oh yeah.
1: That, you know, if anyone remembers Eric Swalwell, he was one of those in Congress that said it, that parents have no place in the classroom.
0: Oh yeah, I remember that. Yep.
1: And yep. You know, this is the attitude that's been there for a long, long time. But when those who had public office started talking about it in recent years, it gained more attention. And it was, we know better. COVID changed that.
0: Because
1: COVID changed that a great deal because you saw parents that basically were working from home, their kids were doing remote learning, and they were sitting in their kids' classroom for the first time. Many of those parents had never sat inside a classroom and just watched the process. And remember, there was actually some outrage from some of the schools.
0: Yes.
1: They were like, we don't like this. We don't like this. Of course you don't.
0: We don't like their parent. We don't like parents monitoring their children's education.
1: Right.
0: Yeah, but parents teach their kids every day.
1: Yes. And you have no place in the classroom. Many on the left believe that. That we're the teachers. We know what we're doing. Yeah. Yeah, those are the attitudes that basically spell out the left. And then you add the chaos and the insanity and the radical behavior, the other radical behavior. And that's what you have right now on the left. You know, the common theme this morning is how much trust do you put in the left? How much trust do you put in the GOP? Look, I've had problems with the GOP for a long, long time and support their party fully. But I expect them to do better. I know what's coming from the left. I know what to expect from the left. And it's more and more radical behavior.
0: You know what you said?
1: Looking for.
0: You know what you said that I think hit it right on the button? For all the problems that Republicans have, it's fixable. It's fixable in the Republican Party.
1: Right.
0: You're already seeing Republicans come out and going, we shouldn't be doing this. We shouldn't be doing that. We shouldn't be doing that. They didn't challenge the administration for a significant period of time. Now that there's a possibility of losing and they see that what they were promised did not happen, they're like, we need to get back to really conservative fiscal economics is what they're talking about. Whether that's a possibility and then whether that's a winning message now with the populists and the Republican Party, I don't know.
1: Well,
0: but there definitely is a change. You see the change and we'll see what happens depending on. Now, I don't want to have to go through, you know, I would rather that we learn when something doesn't work, especially on economics, that we're willing to say, let's put our tribalism
1: stop
0: away.
1: Repeating it. Yeah.
0: Let's stop repeating and doing the same thing over and over again. And let's stop being stupid on economics. Let's stop being stupid and saying, oh yeah, we can have an increase in prices and it will make an economy better.
1: Mm-hmm. Right. Yeah. You know, these things are fixable. The left is not.
0: No, they're not, because it's insanity.
1: It is.
0: We are Red Eye Radio.
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0: We are on our radio. He's Eric Cronin. I'm Gary McNamara. To continue the crazy from liberalism and the Democratic Party, this was the progressive community, they call themselves, polling outfit. They're, again, liberal. Democrats want Trump out by almost any means necessary. Their poll, quote, to safeguard the Constitution, a group of U.S. military leaders have removed Donald Trump from power and assume control of the United States. If you woke up tomorrow and saw the following news, how would you feel? 59% of Democrats said very or somewhat positive. To safeguard the Constitution, a group of U.S. military leaders removed the president. There was a coup to safeguard the Constitution. That's in quotes.
1: Yeah.
0: It's crazy.
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27: It's a big day of diplomacy at the White House.
3: I'm Dave Anthony, Fox News. China's president will be there for talks and a state dinner. That's the fanfare for Xi Jinping when he landed last night, and President Trump greeted him at Joint Base Andrews, and Xi will get another warm welcome today.
4: There will be a military review at the Rose Garden. The demonstrations are expected to close with a B-2 Spirit and four F-22 Raptors. Xi will likely relish in the optics as the two leaders try to stabilize a relationship that has, at times, been marked by tension. There have already been some developments on the trade truce that the U.S. and China struck last year. It was supposed to end in November.
3: And instead, it's been going on another 2 months. That's Fox's Madeline Rivera. Another world leader will get the spotlight today at the United Nations. Israel's Prime Minister Benjamin Netanyahu will address the General Assembly. And Israeli Ambassador to the U.S. Danny Danone just told Fox Iran will be a big topic.
6: I expect surprises. The Prime Minister prepared for this speech, and he will actually speak about the accomplishments, what we did so far, but also about what's happening today with Iran and what we have to do in order to ensure they are not capable of obtaining nuclear warheads.
3: This is the day after Ukraine's leader, President Volodymyr Zelensky, spoke at the UN and made news, saying two North Korean soldiers who are helping Russia wage war have been handed over to South Korea.
7: The two soldiers were captured in Russia's Kursk region last year, saying one of the men tried to kill himself when he was detained. President Zelensky using this incident to urge world leaders to help end the conflict.
10: They drill into them that they must die, no matter what. Do we really want to give such a force more time to learn how to wage war?
7: North Korea has sent thousands of troops to aid Russia's war in Ukraine, along with large quantities of weapons.
3: That's Fox's Jonathan Savage. 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
3: We've learned this week of another American death in the Iran conflict, a 37-year-old Army captain, Bianca Wilkerson, the 19th service member to die. But the Pentagon's classifying her death as non-combat related. The number of Americans injured, 861. Meanwhile, War Secretary Pete Hegseth says there's something new in the military.
29: The Joint Warfighter Evaluation, Secretary Hegseth said, will identify who can master a chaotic battle space and lead soldiers and sailors. He said it mirrors leadership testing that predates World War II and uses a simple assessment.
30: The scenario only cares about operational decisions under pressure.
29: The secretary said proven competence, not paper credentials, will be what finds
30: our most lethal and most adaptable leaders.
29: Each of the five military branches will have its own evaluation. How heavily it will determine command promotions has not been specified. Gernal Scott, Fox News.
3: The family of a Mississippi teenager who died on a 4th of July trip with friends, Nolan Wells, plans to release new information today as they could be demanding answers in that death.
31: A grand jury says no charges will be filed in the drowning death of 18-year-old Nolan Wells, whose body was found 2 days after going missing during a July 4th boat party near an island off the Mississippi Gulf Coast. Wells' family insists there was evidence of blunt force trauma.
32: Treat our son the way you would treat your child or someone you loved.
31: His mother, Christine Wansley, Wells was black. The family's attorney implies race is an issue as Wells was partying with white friends and authorities failed to fully investigate. Eben Brown, Fox News.
3: On Wall Street, another sell-off is brewing. Stock futures are down the day after the Dow dropped 352 points. The Nasdaq fell from its record high down 308.
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33: The judge, I think, has seen right through that. And he has said there was no due process for the scores of journalists from CNN, MS Now, and Politico, who all had press passes to access the White House grounds, who have had those passes deactivated. So now the White House presumably will go ahead and turn those passes back on.
17: All right, that's CNN's Brian Stelter reporting the news. The federal judge last night ordered those three agencies kicked out by the president. Get out, MS, CNN, Politico, get out. He says you got to let them back in. Got to let him back in. New York Post says, major setback for Trump in one of his biggest battles with the media. U.S. District Judge Tim Kelly issued his order in a lawsuit that the news organizations filed contesting the ban. They're coming back. Now, no stipulations as far as we know. Wherever that press pass lets you in, they're good to go.
33: Restore access tomorrow morning. You know, it's 2 a.m. Eastern in Washington. Reporters would normally go to work there in a few hours. We will see how the White House chooses to respond to this. But what will be more interesting tonight to me will be in the days to come. Will the White House take other steps, come up with other ways to battle this? And by the way, I am hearing just now, Rosemary, from the CNN lead counsel in this case. His name is Ted Boutros. He's one of the top First Amendment lawyers in the United States. He was hired by CNN just a few minutes after that ban was announced last Friday because it was pretty obvious this was going to become a court fight. Here's Boutros texting me saying, this is a strong ruling vindicating freedom of the press, due process, and rule of law. We greatly appreciate the court's swift action.
17: Let's go. So Trump's got to look at Caitlin Collins' face again today, unless they decide to appeal and drag it out even more and try to get limited access. No Oval Office, no airplanes. That's what happened to the AP. But anyway, the ruling coming last night overturns Trump's ban on CNN, MS Now, which used to be MSNBC. Trump calls it MSDNC, and Politico. So there you go. They're back just in time to cover the big state dinner tonight. Yes, the Chinese premier is in. He's in. Xi flew in late last night. Got in around 5:30, and the president went out to meet him at the airport. So the Chinese plane came in, and Trump was there, and so were a bunch of our military planes just set up so Xi knows we mean business over here. Anyway, then it was handshakes, a gracious goodbye. Go ahead, go to your hotel, go to your embassy, get settled in, and the big dinner tonight after meetings all day long with President Xi.
0: But sort of everybody wanted to be there. I would say you have the entire tech world, the entire banking world, and a lot more. No, you have I think it's sort of if you go by points, I think it's the ultimate crowd. I wish we had more seats. That's the only problem.
4: Sorry, you have a helicopter roaring in the background. Go ahead.
17: There you go. So China's a money town. Trump's got the money guest list. Tight confines, right? Doesn't have the ballroom yet. Only 125 people in the big room of the White House tonight.
6: Update. Can you give us a ballroom update? Everything's going up really fast.
0: We just hit the first column today, if you take a look. And we're very much ahead of schedule. The entire left portion, the north portion, has been built structurally, and it'll start to be covered up now with very powerful blasts, and it's going to be something. And I wish we had it for tomorrow night, because we'd be able to, we have a packed house tomorrow night for President Xi.
17: Yeah, no ballroom, just a big room at the White House. It's not exactly the Grand Imperial Ballroom in Beijing. Anyway, 125 people are going to squeeze in. Elon Musk is going to be there. All the AI guys, Jensen Huang, Sam Altman, Greg Brockman, Tim Cook from Apple, Mark Zuckerberg from Meta. They're all there. Bezos from Amazon is going to be there. Michael Dell, right? Jamie Dimon, the big banker. And House Speaker Mike Johnson.
7: On Iran, what are you going to be talking about?
0: We'll see. I'll be talking about that and many other subjects. We'll see, but it's all coming along well, including that.
10: President Trump last night rolling out the red carpet for China's Xi Jinping with two B-1 bombers roaring overhead. It's the first state visit by a Chinese leader in more than a decade, and tonight's state dinner will put Xi in a room with the biggest names in tech. Artificial intelligence will be on the agenda a day after the CEOs of OpenAI and Anthropic address the UN, urging world leaders to work together on AI safety.
17: Look at this. Musk, Cook, Bezos, Dell, Jamie Dimon from JP Morgan Chase. They're all going to be in there with whatever politicians we can squeeze in, including House Speaker Mike Johnson. What are we serving tonight, Melania? Don't have the specifics yet, although the briefing says it'll be traditional American cuisine paired with classic elegance to honor the visiting delegation. Going to watch on C-SPAN tonight. C-SPAN, just before the dinner starts, the guests arrive in the little portico area over there, and they walk in with their tuxedos and everything, and C-SPAN just has the camera there. And some of them walk over and they say a few words. Some of them just pass by, wave, But it's just kind of watching the passing parade, watching the guests show up at the White House tonight. All right, meantime, attention focused at the UN today, where UN Week continues. All the world leaders coming in to address the august body, or maybe it was a September body. Today we hear from the Israeli Prime Minister Netanyahu. Ooh, what's he going to talk about? About a thousand things, including Iran and everything else going on in the Middle East. And he promises to call out Mamdani, the mayor of New York City, maybe from the podium. Not happy with Mamdani, who wanted to arrest Netanyahu when he landed.
18: Shame on you, Mr. Mamdani. Shame on you for supporting the Hamas terrorist monsters who butchered our people. Shame on you for inciting riots against New York Jews. I'm coming to the UN. I'm going to tell the truth about our heroic soldiers. And I'm going to tell the truth about you.
17: You wanted to arrest me? You have authority to do that? You call me a war criminal, but your country, the U.S., doesn't recognize that court that's calling me a war criminal? Wants me arrested? They're not going to arrest me. Donald Trump spanked you for even suggesting that you're going to arrest me.
19: When it comes to the prime minister, is that he is the subject of an international criminal court arrest warrant for alleged war crimes and crimes against humanity. And as the prime minister, he is the architect of a horrific genocide against Palestinians.
17: All right, that's today. Yesterday, the Iranian president spoke. We're the victims, not the aggressors. It's Israel and the U.S. They're the real terrorists. The Iranian president up at the podium at the U.N.
22: They came into surrounding territories and targeted our universities, our healthcare centers, our schools, our hospitals, our infrastructures, all of it against international law. We have proven that we're not afraid of fighting of war, one a war that is defensive in nature, and we will stand in defense of our beloved Iran, our homeland, until our last breath.
17: We are the victims. We are the victims. You're the terrorists, says Pezeshkian, the Iranian president. And also yesterday, Zelensky spoke. Zelensky spoke yesterday. Ukraine, that war's still going on, right? Ukraine, Russia. Zelensky says it's going to be a tough winter on both sides.
1: Ukrainians understand that this winter could be very harsh for us. But in response, we will have no choice but to make it painful for Russia too. And that's exactly why we say that de-escalation steps are important, are needed before winter. Now, we need diplomacy.
17: Another miserable winter in Ukraine, parts of Russia too.
1: There is already a real possibility that AI, not only people, will begin decide what happens on the battlefield. And we need peace before we reach that point.
17: Oh, well, the drones are going to get super sophisticated. By the way, Trump says don't call it AI anymore. Call it superintelligence. Call it superintelligence and stop listening to all these naysayers who say it's going to kill us. Then there's Javier Milei from Argentina. He spoke yesterday, too. He's Argentina's version of Donald Trump. He's the Argentinian leader. He looks right at all of them, all the delegates in the hall. Says, you all stink. And the UN is nothing but a joke. Everybody's terrible.
2: That's to say, it's become a useless organization whose only purpose is to sustain a caste of fatally arrogant parasites masquerading as well-intentioned bureaucrats. I would remind them of what Mises said. Good people do not think about controlling the lives of their fellow human beings. Those who were supposed to guarantee collective security and human rights failed in their task. Instead, they allowed chaos, violence, and international terrorism to flourish.
17: Oh, that's the translator. Argentinian President Milei. The UN stinks. It's a waste of time and a waste of money. Donald Trump felt the same way for a long, long time. Still feels the same way. You get nothing done. Spend a lot of money, eat in all the good restaurants, take up all the good parking spots with your diplomatic immunity. And you shop in all the great stores, too, because you got money to spend. The life of a diplomat. And such is UN Week. Hey, another international figure, Trudeau, the former Prime Minister of Canada. Remember him? Trudeau's up there for a long time, was fighting with Trump over the trade wars and everything. He came to Brown University yesterday because he's got time on his hands now. He's not the Prime Minister anymore. He said, this trade war with Canada, Trump's trade war with Canada in Europe, just not working. Not working, says Trudeau to the studious crowd at Brown.
3: U.S. administration is no longer working in the best interest of the American people. You're doing things just to hurt us that are also hurting yourselves.
5: Trudeau spoke as part of Brown's Stephen A. Ogden speaker series on international relations.
23: In the past, Brown has brought in speakers for this event, ranging from Hillary Clinton to the Dalai Lama. Former Prime Minister Trudeau touched on a range of topics largely critical of President Trump. They ranged from AI all the way to current trade disputes, which he says Americans and Canadians view quite differently.
3: Nobody in Canada thinks of them as trade tensions. We've had trade tension. This is more than that.
17: That's Trudeau at Brown. What did the Brown rank in the U.S. News and World Report out this week? It came 16th, right? I think they dropped a couple of notches. Wendy, let's get on that. let's get it back to the right number over there at Brown University.
24: Good morning.
17: Good morning. Shoulders with Trudeau yesterday, huh? Nice. Hey, let's keep going. Stay in Providence for just a second. Fresh from getting the public schools back, the school committee is fighting with each other. Yeah, about 2 weeks into the whole thing, right? The school committee is fighting with each other. They're trying to get rid of Terrell Stevens. He's the president. This is the vice chair, Angel Newman, yelling at Terrell Stevens. Just a highlight from the Providence School Committee last night.
25: Vice President Newman.
26: It's so ridiculous.
25: Vice President Newman, you are out of order. You made a claim.
26: Tyrell, you are out of order.
25: You are not chairing the committee.
17: I'm out of order. You're all out of order. This is the crowd, by the way, you just entrusted the schools with. Fresh from getting the schools back, this is how they behave.
27: You're a loser.
17: At the school. Well, wish you were staying around to straighten them out, but you're not. Well, you wanted to get the schools back, too.
28: Yeah, well.
17: Now, this is the crowd that's got the schools.
28: Not your problem anymore.
17: Yeah, you don't care about it. But we'll get to him. What's he charging for the apartment he's got for rent?
8: $5,500.
17: He's got a little guest house for rent. Nice spot. Smiley keeps it nice.
8: I should text him and ask him what a weekend is.
17: Yeah. So is he Airbnb-ing it, or is he looking for one full tenant? We'll have to get the word from him when he comes in.
8: Next Wednesday.
17: Hey, is the Gov coming in tomorrow? We don't know.
8: Oh.
17: We don't know.
8: I would say stay by your radios tomorrow at 8 a.m.
17: Stay by your radio tomorrow. You may get the Candyman, but we don't know. We don't know. We'll see.
9: Chocolate,
17: what a joke this, huh? This is, huh? We gave the first of them spent millions on the Providence School, right? The lousy takeover and everything. Then they insisted we want it back. Smiley pushed it because he was running for re-election, wanted to get the schools back. McKee gave it to them, right? Because he wanted it off his plate. He was running for re-election, too. And then we gave it back. And what do you think they do 2 weeks after we give it back? They fight with each other. There's a big effort underway to get rid of Terrell Stevens. He's the president. The other ones don't like him. He's sticking to his guns. And play it again. And this is what happened at this Providence School Committee last night. They're really doing the kids' business, aren't they?
33: Vice President Newman.
26: It's so ridiculous.
33: Vice President Newman, you are out of order. You made a claim.
26: Tyrell, you are out of order.
33: Not chairing the committee.
11: This is BS.
17: Yeah, well, we'll give them millions to spend from the suburbs. Ship the money all up to Providence, that dark hole of failure up there. Are you depressed enough yet? It's only 6:21.
8: We can get more depressed.
17: You want to get more depressed? In Providence, a young girl says she was sexually assaulted at Hope High School by four people.
12: She called me distraught.
13: A call no parent wants to receive.
12: She informed me that she had been sexually assaulted here at her school.
13: Her father says his daughter is a 16-year-old junior at Hope High School. He says she told him four male students sexually assaulted her in an area under the stairs. He says she knew of one of the students, but they were not her friends.
17: Well, thank God we got the cops investigating that, not the dysfunctional school board overseeing the schools, Hope High School.
13: Her father says she called him after the alleged assault. Emergency crews were called to the school. He says his daughter then spent hours at the hospital.
14: How was she today at the hospital?
12: She's been crying all day.
13: The school says it immediately followed its safety protocols. Principal Francisco Velasquez says students involved in the incident were brought to the office. Police were notified and guardians were asked to come to the school.
14: How would you grade the way that the school has handled this thus far?
12: Oh, F. Absolutely an F.
17: F, see me. That's NBC 10's Leona Falk covering that for our 11 o'clock news last night. When we come back, the illegal gave ICE the slip in New Bedford. It was all caught on tape.
15: If there's a cheesecloth at tonight's presidential dinner, please let Tom explain it to us.
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17: 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As I would tell Natalie, if you're good, I'll take you to Greg's.
37: Well, yeah, it was scary. And I had nothing to do with it, and it was just scary watching it.
17: That the illegal gave ICE the slip in New Bedford. There were four or five agents around the car. The guy's getting out. Next thing, he bolts. He runs away. And that guy we just heard from, he's working across the street, one of the hamburger places. He's videoing the whole thing. He said, look at this commotion going on here in New Bedford. It was one of about 20 commotions in New Bedford. Yesterday, they had about 20 raids rounding up the illegals. The day before, even more. Mayor Mitchell's coming on with us a little later in the broadcast. Want to hear what's going on in his city. Plus, I'm going to ask him about the elephant. Elephant over there. Get the elephant out of the zoo, Mayor. Well, Gina got priorities here. All right, we'll deal with ICE first and the elephant.
38: Normally, these streets are really, like, full of life.
39: 18 years old.
38: Oh, if you hear a whistle, it means, like, ICE is in that area.
17: All right, that's New Bedford. What the one person, the one protester said? Well, they're just going after short people and brown people.
40: It was yesterday, yeah.
17: Yeah.
37: He's out.
1: A man takes off running after coming face-to-face with ICE. ICE agents chase him through the parking lot of Fall River South Coast Marketplace. It's not clear who he was or whether he was caught. It's one of several ICE encounters we've seen on the South Coast this week. Advocates say over the past 3 days around New Bedford, roughly 20 people have been taken into ICE custody.
17: He gave ICE the slip. Coming up on 6:30, Bill Hatman has your headlines. Bottom of the hour. Bill, nor'easter coming in Friday into Saturday. What's going on?
2: I've heard a little bit about that storm so far, Gene. See you in check mark.
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5: News. I'm CJ Papa. First time in more than a decade, China's President Xi is in our nation's capital, this time meeting with President Trump. But is the trade tussle between the two superpowers thawing? Treasury Secretary Scott Bessent on Fox's special report.
8: There's a chance that they may have a historic four meetings this year, four meetings between the most powerful country in the world and the second largest economy in the world.
5: First court appearance today for 18-year-old Julian Ellis. Cops in Georgia say he gunned down two boys, ages 11 and 12, and wounded two women on Sunday. And gas ticking up a cent from AAA. It's $4.48 a gallon. 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
17: 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Hey, the sweater weather is here, right? 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Make sure you catch a game at Centerville Bank. Rhode Island FC is on a playoff push, and Cardi's is pushing right behind them. They're the official furniture and mattress partner of the stadium. 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
27: Seagulls, beware! That whistle for ice is not for us. Gene will call us.
17: Yeah, the illegal gave ice the slip yesterday. There's six guys. He ran away.
28: He slipped out pretty good.
17: He slipped right out. Wait, how did he get away?
28: Could use him for that new football team we're getting.
17: Yeah. Speaking of the stadium, we're getting a minor league football team.
29: Take your victory lap, Tom. You deserve it.
28: Yes, I do.
17: Yeah. So now we got the soccer team and we got a regular football team is coming. Tom, tell me about this. What is this, a minor league team coming?
28: Yeah, so
17: play some games here, the home games.
28: It's called the United Football League. It's an offspring of the XFL, was what Vince McMahon wanted to start right before the pandemic hit. So The Rock ended up buying that league, turned it into what is known as the UFL. They're expanding nationwide. It is a springtime football league. They play 10 games throughout the season, okay?
17: Yep.
28: So after the NFL season's over, this comes in. They play in the springtime. 5 home games, 5 away games, and it's owned by The Rock.
17: Okay. So, and this particular team, that's the league, but this particular team, You don't know. Do we know the name yet and what it's going to look like and anything? Or that's coming next month?
28: So Frank told us last night that it's going to come out next month.
17: All the information, all the details.
28: Yeah.
17: Now, let me ask you this. Just from a taxpayer, just a guy listening to the radio. Does anybody go to these games?
28: You know what?
17: Does anybody go to these games?
28: Listen, it is a growing league. It's struggled. I'm being honest. It has struggled.
17: Okay.
28: But it's got a national TV contract with ABC and Fox, and that's huge. The TV rights are huge. So you're going to have Rhode Island on national television 10 weeks out of the year, whether it be FS1, ABC, or Fox.
17: Okay, make sure we shoot the angle. I don't want to see empty seats. Okay, make it look good. Shoot it tight.
28: Well, it depends on you people showing up. Now,
17: I wish them the best. Okay, if you could fill the seats, great. But it just, you know.
28: We're making use of that stadium. It shows that if you build it, they will come. And they are coming in droves. URI football, Brown football, concerts, Rhode Island FC, the Boston Legacy. Yeah. And now this UFL team, which, by the way, so we used to actually have professional football in Rhode Island back in the 1920s, 1930s.
17: Yes, I know that.
28: The Providence Steamrollers.
17: Yep. That's a famous team.
28: So now I think we should bring back the team.

0: expansion. They're not expanding, Tom. Two teams, one under, and they're relocating those two teams.
1: Okay, well, they're expanding to Rhode Island. What do you want me to say?
0: I mean, you want to quibble over that? Boy, leave it to Rhode Islanders. Always look for the underside of something.
1: Nobody wants to give me credit today because I was right about this stadium being a good thing. And by the way, McKee should have always touted this thing as his biggest success. He didn't talk about the stadium enough.
0: Problem with that, listen, he's had success. The place looks great. I've been there. And they've got plans to expand on the other side of the river with mixed-use housing. The trouble was the way the whole thing came about. It's controversial the way we approved this. Let's see. 497 Gene, there'll be more people in the line at the DMV this morning than at the stadium for that football league.
1: Okay.
0: 439, a few more rich guys get richer and the taxpayer take it in the shorts.
1: Okay.
0: What is in your shorts over there?
1: And by the way, people want this thing.
0: 1918, the Steamrollers were the champs in 1918.
1: Yeah.
0: Yeah.
1: I like the 640's name.
0: All right. Okay, hold on. This is good. We just stumbled on this.
1: We're going to do a naming contest.
0: Serendipity, the beauty of the show. What should the name of the team be? 640 suggests the Providence Comrades. Morales, are you listening? You're on their mind, Morales. 640, the Providence Comrades. 692, the XFL had TV rights and still flopped hard.
1: It flopped because of the pandemic. That's a big, big qualifier.
0: You have an answer for everything.
1: You're not
0: an excuse for everything.
1: But context is king. Is it not?
0: Context is king.
1: Context.
0: You're getting a football team to play how many games? Five?
1: Five games.
0: Five home games.
1: Yes.
0: And they're going to call themselves the Pawtucket or the Providence whatever or the Rhode Island whatever?
1: Yeah, probably Rhode Island
0: comrades.
1: Something.
0: Comrades. Come on, let's call them the Comrades. That'd be great.
1: Rhode Island Comrades.
0: Yeah. 829, can you tell us when The Rock will be at the game?
1: That would be something. I'm telling you, if The Rock comes to Pawtucket, I'm going into cardiac arrest.
0: 241, same 10 people will watch football.
1: We're a football area. Like, we're football hungry here. So when the Patriots are done, and they're probably going to be done in December because that team stinks, people are going to want to be in on this thing because it starts next year. So you're going to have a team fielded in next spring.
0: 529. Yes, Tom, you and the Candyman were right about the soccer/football stadium.
1: You're damn right.
0: We'll give you one. We'll give you one over here.
1: Give me a bell. Where's my
0: 744.
1: Bell?
0: 744. Hold on. You want a bell?
1: Thank you.
0: 744. Right again, Tom.
1: Yep.
0: 255. Wrong again, Tom. Rhode Island Tax Tyrants.
1: No, I thought that's the name of the team, the Rhode Island Tax Tyrants.
0: Oh, how about this one? 497 says, let's call them the South Shore Silent Investors. That's a good one. No, that's a South Shore Silent Investors. Is the basketball guy on California got anything to do with this? Disclose it now. look at this. Very, very funny. 499, Rhode Island Reds.
1: That was a soccer team, I thought, the Reds. Or it was the hockey team they used to call the Reds.
0: I think it was the hockey team.
1: Yeah.
0: 486. Hey, Gene, we need to get the WNBA in town. Think about it. That league brings nothing but trouble.
1: The Pawtucket Potato Heads.
0: Pawtucket Potato Heads. 479 says, let's amend it to the cooler and warmer comrades.
1: The Providence They Thems.
0: And the they score again.
1: By the way, have you read this story about the lesbian bar out in Springfield?
0: Yes.
1: That's a great story.
0: Yeah, the New York Post had it. Globe had it too, right? Some lesbian bar up in, where was it again? Up in
1: Springfield.
0: Springfield, Mass. They call it the Pioneer Valley?
1: Yeah.
0: Okay. It's a lesbian bar. And can you explain this to me? Is there something to do with masks?
1: Yeah. So apparently,
0: within the gay community, what is that about?
1: So, what happened is that a lot of the gay community never got over COVID, and a lot of the gay community still likes to go out and have fun on Friday and Saturday.
0: They never got over COVID. What do you mean? They never got over getting COVID, or they just never got over the whole COVID era.
1: They never got over the COVID era.
0: So you're stuck in the COVID era, and there's a thing where they wear masks in the lesbian bars.
1: And honestly, in regular gay bars, too.
0: Regular gay bars, they're wearing masks?
1: Yes.
0: What's the psychology of that? Why are you
1: Well, I got to protect myself because, you know, people can get me sick still, even though I'm squished up like a sardine inside of the Providence Eagle on a Friday night.
0: Okay, so if I go to the Providence Eagle on a Friday night.
1: Oh, that'd be a sight.
0: That'd be a sight. I'll see guys in masks.
1: Yeah. dog masks, COVID.

0: COVID masks.
1: Well, I know about the dog masks. That's a whole subset.
0: Yes.
1: Furries and everything?
0: Yeah.
1: Yeah. Is that a category?
0: It is. Puppy play.
1: I says, what are you talking about? Never mind. Never mind you. All right. So the masks, medical masks, COVID masks, it's still a thing in certain gay bars.
0: Yeah. Okay, and a lot of them.
1: Continue with the story. This is in Springfield. Now, this story's blown up.
0: Right.
1: This story's blown up. Go ahead.
0: So at this lesbian bar in Springfield, it looks like they still had a mask mandate for their patrons. But now they're dropping the mask mandate and they're making the masks optional, which has divided the lesbian community.
1: Okay. By the way, it's Greenfield, not Springfield. It's in the Springfield area, but it's Greenfield. Okay. Just want to get our fields right.
0: Greenfield.
1: Here.
0: Sorry.
1: So go ahead. So the guy, now the place wasn't making much money.
0: Right? I can't imagine it is.
1: That's what I understand. The place not making much money says, look, to save this thing, we got to get rid of the masks at least one night a week. Well, that has spurred a whole, what do you call it, intersectional, Tom? Kind of a whole intersectional debate among the gay community that went to this bar.
0: Right.
1: And the whole thing is blowing up on the tabloids and the newspapers and everything.
0: Correct. So. And it has absolutely put this bar on the map, and it was absurd. What I heard yesterday on Matt's show when he was playing sound from the meeting. Let me see if I can find it, because he had it yesterday.
1: What was it? What meeting?
0: They had a meeting about the masks, about dropping
1: about
0: the masks.
1: The guys who run it say, well, look, I can't do masks every night, so I got to get rid of one mask night or something. I didn't know that the mask is still like a thing.
0: It's a huge thing, and it's so incredibly bizarre, because, again, you go out to a drag show at the Dark Lady on a Friday or Saturday night, and the place is packed. The Dark Lady is packed every single weekend, and you will still find people wearing masks, squished up on top of other people inside of these tight spaces.
1: Listen, if you want to read this story, which everybody's reading this story, just for some reason it's caught fire. New York Post has it, Boston Globe has it. It's all over the place. Just Google it.
0: Just Google it.
1: Google it. You Google you. 524, call it the Providence, the escalators. That was Morales. He's going to remember we had the stabbing over outside the nightclub over the weekend. He said, we're going to de-escalate this. Okay. Noise ordinance he's talking about.
2: Hey, Rhode Island FC. Governor McKee over here. And Donnie Grebian, too. You couldn't done me a solid and announce this before the primary? Do me a solid now. You know what you're going to name the team? You're going to name it after my favorite radio show, the Rhode Island Seagulls.
1: There you go. There you go. I got to pay for that, though.
0: I like this guy.
1: We don't give anything away. Yeah, that would have been nice if this news came out while Grebian was, over.
0: You would think, right?
1: Yeah, look at Grebian. He's out. Greenman's going to be the next Grebian. I got Greenman on the Geno script tomorrow.
0: Tomorrow.
1: And I've got Auchincloss, the Democrat congressman from Fall River, New Bedford area. He's coming on today.
0: Oh, that should be something.
1: This should be good. We'll talk to him about a bunch of stuff.
0: Hope you're ready for that workout.
1: Yeah. I've tangled with him before.
0: I know that, but yeah. I'm just saying this is the new gene. This is the slim and fit gene. So this is the gene that's got to get ready for a real workout.
1: Slim and fit gene.
0: You look great. I had somebody reach out to me the other day asking me if you were sick. I go, no, he's just taking care of himself.
1: Yeah, he is. Yeah. Oh, you didn't hear the news?
0: And one of the
1: C word. Yeah, yeah. Yeah. He didn't tell you?
0: Yeah.
1: Well, he wants to keep it quiet.
0: Yeah, well. The Hasbros. I like that.
1: Oh, that's 464. Call the team the Hasbros. The Has-beens. 345. Furry Beaver Mask Night. Providence the Escalators is good.
3: Greenfield, Massachusetts. Also known as Subarubatopia.
1: It's another thing. What's with the Subarus?
0: Subarus are a big thing within the lesbian community.
1: I know within the lesbian community, they like the Subarus. Oh, it's a dependable car. It's a very dependable car. Very practical.
0: The worst commercials are Subaru commercials.
1: Do you know what a Subaru is? Do you ever wonder what that means?
0: What does it mean?
1: It's a galaxy, I think. That's why they have the stars.
0: Oh.
1: You had like the six stars or whatever. It's a galaxy. Subaru. I know people love Subarus. They get them over and over and over again. Once you go Subaru, you'll never go back.
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4: The Rock Bottoms.
0: Do you get the reference?
4: Of course, yeah.
0: Oh, yeah, so please enlighten me.
4: The Rock, you said he owns the league.
0: Okay, there you go.
4: Rock Bottoms, also a play on our economy over here.
0: That's
4: the
0: true,
4: Rhode
0: too.
4: Island Rock Bottoms.
0: Okay.
4: 639, Providence Red Pandas. 527, the Rhode Island Revolutionaries. 742, the Rhode Island Mooks. And the Mooks are lining up.
5: Mook!
4: All right, the Mooks are in field goal position. 339, the Rhode Island Renegades. The Providence Plantations. The Rhode Island Seagulls. Nice. I do like Tom. Providence, they, them.
0: The Providence, they, them.
4: Providence, they, them. That's good.
0: The Providence Flockers.
4: The Flockers. The Pawtucket Potato Heads. That's good. That's good. Oh, yeah, very, very good. Keep this going. It's 6:57.
0: 40-year-old Rhode Islander moved out here to the land of nothing in Western Massachusetts. I'll be back soon.
4: Yeah, what's out there? There's nothing out there. Come back. We're having fun over here. You can get us on the app. 438-9776. Subaru's Japanese for Unite. Yeah, it's also a galaxy. That's why you got the stars in the logo. Call them the Mickey's. 93935. Did you ever think that Subaru spelled backwards is, you are a bus. Subaru spelled backwards, you are a bus.
0: The Providence Commies. The Providence Comrades.
4: Providence Commies. That's funny. The Providence Comrades. Yeah. The Rhode Island Potholes. 339, the Nunaviks. Oh, by the way, speaking of Nunavik, I got an update on the whales in Chicago.
0: Uh-oh.
4: Now, did you know four of them are dead out in the Shedd Aquarium in Chicago? The four of them.
0: Yeah.
4: And one was one they had. The other three came from Canada, Marineland. Four of them. Osiris is the latest one to die. 26-year-old female beluga died Monday, September 21st. Just left us. That was a rescue from Marineland. Rain, 20-year-old female, died in late August, also recently rescued from Marineland. Didn't last that long. Pikachu, a beluga, died late August last year following transport from Marineland. Anybody see a pattern here? Beethoven, this is number four. Beethoven, 34-year-old male beluga, had been part of the resident pod.
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7: They'll roll out the red carpet at the White House. I'm Dave Anthony, Fox News. For Chinese leader Xi Jinping, who President Trump greeted last night when he landed at Joint Base Andrews. They'll hold talks today, followed by a state dinner. And Fox's Madeline Rivera reports there's already an agreement.
8: That trade truce the U.S. and Beijing struck in South Korea last year was set to expire in November. Treasury Secretary Scott Bessent told our Brad Baer yesterday that agreement has now been extended to January. Bessent hopes that will give the two sides more time to strike a more fulsome deal, even though Bessent Rasmussen says China has fallen short of some of its commitments, particularly on rare earth minerals.
5: We're going to see probably some announcements of maybe financial services, ag purchases. So you know, there's quite a bit going on here.
7: Also on the agenda in the Trump Xi talks, Taiwan. And reports China has helped Iran target Americans in that ongoing conflict. Now, they'll also discuss artificial intelligence amid calls for stricter regulations to keep AI from getting dangerously out of control. OpenAI CEO Sam Altman told a UN Security Council meeting that technology can do a lot of good.
9: AI should help researchers make discoveries, doctors treat patients, teachers teach students, entrepreneurs start companies, communities solve problems that felt out of reach, and much more.
7: But adding to fears about AI going rogue, his company is under scrutiny down under.
10: This is the first publicly reported AI-led hack of a government website. Australian Prime Minister Anthony Albanese says an agent created by OpenAI accessed the country's universal healthcare statistics portal.
11: It took the company way too long to inform the government what had occurred and the nature of the way that notification occurred as well was unacceptable.
10: OpenAI says it doesn't think any patient records were accessed.
7: That's Fox's Jonathan Savage. And then the Ukraine war rages on. Another Russian bombardment overnight left at least 8 civilians dead. 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
7: More world leaders will speak today at the UN, including Israel's Prime Minister Benjamin Netanyahu, who will address the Iran conflict at the General Assembly and the situation in Gaza. Some Democrats in Congress have accused Israel of genocide for all the Palestinian casualties in that war in Gaza, triggered by Hamas's deadly 2023 terror attack. And there's a push in the Senate over controversy in the West Bank.
17: The bill is led by Democratic Senators Chris Coons, Elizabeth Warren, Ron Wyden, and Ruben Gallego. It aims to impose financial sanctions on foreign companies, individuals, or other entities that facilitate the construction of Israel's E1 project, a plan to expand Israeli settlements in the E1 area of the West Bank, cutting across land the Palestinians seek for a state. Senator Coons saying in a statement, as Palestinian civilians face a campaign of devastation and fear from violent extremist settlers, the United States must send a strong message that this behavior is unacceptable and that it remains committed to freedom, security, prosperity, and self-determination for all Israelis and Palestinians. Kristen Goodwin, Fox News.
7: On Wall Street, stocks may fall again after yesterday's big drop. Futures are falling on concern about Treasury bond yields surging again to levels not seen since 2004. A former star NFL player charged with attempted murder has worked out a plea deal that'll keep Antonio Brown out of prison, getting probation instead.
25: Brown is scheduled to appear in court next week to make the deal official. In a statement, defense attorney Mark Iglarsh said it was, quote, an offer he couldn't refuse. The 38-year-old is accused of grabbing a handgun from a security staffer after a celebrity boxing match in Miami last year and firing two shots at a man he had gotten into a fist fight with earlier. He could have faced up to 30 years in prison if convicted.
7: That's Fox's Tony Genualdo. Week 3 of the NFL season kicks off tonight. The Green Bay Packers take on the Atlanta Falcons. I'm David.
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29: A man takes off running after coming face to face with ICE. ICE agents chase him through the parking lot of Fall River South Coast Marketplace. It's not clear who he was or whether he was caught. It's one of several ICE encounters we've seen on the South Coast this week. Advocates say over the past 3 days around New Bedford, roughly 20 people have been taken into ICE custody.
30: You look brown enough, you look short enough, let's just grab you and let's just take you in.
32: Now on the Seekonk Supply Hotline.
4: All right, that's what's been going on in Bedford this week, a series of raids. And one guy gave ICE the slip yesterday. He ran away from them. I don't know if they got away from them. Like six agents around in the car. We think he's still at large, not sure. Let me get Mayor Mitchell on the phone, live from New Bedford. Good morning, Mayor Mitchell. Welcome back to WPRO.
33: Hey, good morning. Always good to be with you, Gene.
4: You too, Mayor. Did you hear that last soundbite? She said, you're short enough, you're brown enough, they go after you. That's not the case, Mayor. Well, let's dispel that. I know you can be critical of ICE, but let's put that to rest. I mean, they're supposedly grabbing bad guys and cleaning your city up over there. Go ahead. You go.
33: Yeah, I'm not so sure that's the case. We don't know. Let me just say a couple of things. So we don't know, because ICE doesn't tell us how many people were picked up. What we do know about their backgrounds is from reporting, particularly the New Bedford Light and some others, that some of them had minor traffic violations. Others apparently no violations in their past at all. And then there are still others. And we have credible evidence of this, who are not illegal. They so happen not to have papers on them, right? And so one might say, well, too bad you didn't have papers on you. Well, I don't know. I don't know about you, Gene, but I've left home without my driver's license before. And so, you know, it's not, while the comment in the last clip may be a little overbroad, it's not entirely inaccurate. They have picked up people who haven't been targeted at all, and there's no addition of targeting. And it turns out that they actually are validly in the United States. They just couldn't prove it in the moment. So when they get to court, they can prove it, and they're released. And of course, they're released at the detention center in Burlington, Massachusetts, which is at least an hour and a half from New Bedford. My statement is, as it's been, is that this is not the way to do immigration enforcement. I'm all for getting rid of the criminals who don't have valid limited immigration status in our country, but that's not what's going on here. So the whole system has to be overhauled. It's not being done in a way that's It doesn't reflect sound policy thinking. We haven't had any changes in immigration law in 30 years, and now what's happening now is enforcement that is arbitrary and in some cases discriminatory.
4: You're a former law enforcement person. You were an assistant U.S. attorney as a prosecutor in your day. Now, everything you said, listen, it may be true, it may not be true, Mayor, because you haven't got the paperwork, you haven't even heard from ICE, so it could be that they're grabbing legitimately bad people off the street. You haven't heard from them yet, so how do we put on this vigorous defense that, well, they're grabbing a guy who might have forgotten his driver's license? How do we know that?
33: Well, you'll know that. I mean, so there are the general statistics nationally that show that from the start of the Trump administration, the percentage of people that they have picked up who have criminal past has steadily dropped. It's not even half. It's well below half. But secondly, you'll know these people all going to immigration court where their criminal past will be laid bare, and if they have one at all. And so you'll see the reporting on that, and there's already been some of that's happened already. And it turns out, yeah, these are not criminals. There's a couple of them. There's one guy who's picked up at the North Dartmouth Mall who was pinched for a couple of felonies years ago and was already subject to a removal order. But that's the only one of, like, literally, like, at least 20 that we know of that's had a criminal past.
4: Well, the way you're outlining it, Mayor, then ICE is just sloppy, and they must come in the morning and say, what are we doing today? I don't know. Let's go to the Bedford. We'll grab some people. I mean, I that's tough for me to get my arms around, and I'm sure it's tough for you to get your arms around. Is there anything more specific to show that this is just a sloppy operation?
33: I would say a couple of things. I'm not sure. So sloppy is not the adjective I would use. I would say some of it is targeted, not necessarily targeted at folks who have criminal histories. Although that's part of the target. It's just there aren't that many of them, as it turns out. And then it's also opportunistic. So if they encounter somebody who happens to be on the street and doesn't speak any English, we've seen this. They ask for papers, and the person can't produce papers. They ask where you're born. The person says, well, I was born in Guatemala. They'll take them in and let a judge decide whether that person's validly in the country. But in the meantime, you know, that guy might have dropped his kid off at school, or that guy might have an employer who's waiting for him to show up to work, or that guy might be on his way to a doctor's appointment, whatever. But that's really happening. But no, this stuff, this isn't pure speculation, Gene. There's been a lot of reporting on the percentage of criminals picked up by ICE over the last year and a half, and it's not that many. The Wall Street Journal's reported on it, not exactly a liberal rag. And there are also, you will see, In the course of the next week or so, these people will appear in court and under habeas corpus petitions, and it will be made public what their immigration status is, what their criminal background is, and that's all for the public to see. So all this right. Isn't like speculative.
4: It's 7:13. This is Mayor Mitchell in New Bedford reacting to the recent immigration raids in his city. Protests followed it. Mayor, with your law enforcement background, I mean, you still must have friends up there. Can't you call somebody at ICE and talk directly to them? You're not on the outs.
33: I did work with ICE when I was an assistant U.S. attorney, and some of this stuff is kind of shocking to me. It's not shocking. It's disappointing. I'd say, you know, look, when I was up there, we would work cases, we'd work investigations involving multiple agencies, and we'd go in and oftentimes if we did a search in a business, ICE would tag along if there were folks working there who didn't have valid immigration status. Those workplace raids were sort of in vogue 20 years ago, and it stopped being that way. But ICE would go in and, you know, do their job as sort of falling on either the FBI or the IRS agents' work in the search. But I will tell you, in every instance, we called local law enforcement and told them, this is what's going on tomorrow in your city or town, as the case may be. Yep. And just a heads up, don't go in guns blazing when someone says, hey, there's some commotion going on at this house or place of business. That's not happening now. department. So our police department's left completely in the dark. And people start wildly speculating, well, the police are in on it, the mayor's on it, which is not at all the case. We shrug our shoulders and look at the life. We have no idea. These people don't call us up. And guess what? It's dangerous. It's dangerous that they elevate the risk of some unexpected encounter at wherever they're operating because they haven't given any local law enforcement the heads up. So in that way, I would say it's sloppy. That's an intentional decision, but it's unwise, and I'm sure it's going to have at some point a really bad outcome somewhere in this country.
4: Well, I imagine they'd say we don't call them because they don't cooperate. Same thing in Providence. Your Bristol County Sheriff out there, he said, I'm only going to go to the letter of the law because I can't work with ICE. Is that why they don't call, Mayor?
33: Well, I'm not the Bristol County Sheriff, and we have a local police department that's charged with keeping the peace and responding to calls from our residents. And so if you have residents and businesses who say, hey, you know, I need the police, there's a commotion outside, there are guys in unmarked cars who have guns, you know, the police are going to show up, and you don't want to have a confrontation. But it's not implausible to say that that's going to happen. That's why it has been a longstanding practice in federal law enforcement to work with local police when they're doing operations in a particular city or town. That's not happening. I was just saying it's not. I think I speak with some level of experience. This is not the way to do federal immigration enforcement.
4: I was in your town over the weekend. I caught the ferry to Nantucket. A couple of restaurants I got my eye on. When I come back, I'll send you a text. Mayor, you guys run the zoo out there, the zoo in New Bedford?
33: It is one of the best small school zoos in the United States, the Baldwin Park Zoo, yes.
4: I want you to, that elephant, the last elephant you have over there, that elephant's got to be sent to a sanctuary. The elephants don't belong in New Bedford. That's got to go to a sanctuary. That's an old elephant.
33: I didn't know you were an elephant.
4: Can you make that happen?
33: I didn't know you're an elephant activist.
4: Listen to the show more. Elephants and whales, that's my thing. And I'm reading all about this poor elephant. You had it a long time, 61 years old. That elephant's got to go to a sanctuary. Can I count on you to do that?
33: Well, just so, her name's Emily, and Emily just turned 62, James. So,
4: okay.
33: No, she's been there since I was a little kid. Living literally two blocks away. I finally remember going to the zoo and seeing Emily with my grandmother years ago, and she's still there. She's doing all right. And
4: No. Critics say she's got to go. She's lonely. She's lonely. She had a companion. Ruth died. Now you got to send that elephant to a sanctuary and then close the zoo altogether. You do it, Mayor. I'm counting on you.
33: Wait, this sounds like a commercial for Roger Williams. Just eliminate the competition.
4: I'm closing them, too, pretty soon. You watch. And Mystic Aquarium. They're on my mind, too.
0: Well, he wants all the zoos to go.
33: No. Hey, let's put it this way, Gene. So we've had, in the last several years, two cases in federal court brought by a elephant rights activist who alleged that Emily and Ruth at the time were not properly cared for at our zoos. She brought the suit under the Endangered Species Act. In both instances, the federal judges threw the cases out of court and roundly criticized the actions as being without a basis. Both judges, two independently, one another, found that the care that those elephants receive at the Bowman Park Zoo is excellent and that there's no need to remove them. So that's an independent third party that evaluated the evidence. And no, people assert these things, Gene, but they don't fit with the facts, and so I don't operate my city, including the zoo, just based on pure speculation. I want to know what's really going on. If I thought for an instance that there was an issue there, I'd say, yeah, we should move. There is nothing. But look, it's been over a decade in which folks primarily from outside of our city have insisted that the elephants be moved to a sanctuary just because. And it turns out, no, they're doing just fine. And the fact that Emily is 62, which is in human years probably about 130, speaks to the level of care that she gets there. She's done very well.
4: Yeah, I'll stipulate that you feed her, you care for her, I'm sure you love her, but the elephant belongs in a sanctuary, Mayor, not New Bedford. Come on.
33: I know you.
4: By the way,
33: he's
4: eligible for Social Security now. 62 years old.
33: Well, so listen. Well, if you said to somebody who is, I don't know, living in their house and perfectly healthy and was 85, let's say pick 95 years old, and said, "I'm going to move you to Tennessee," you know, because I think you'd be better off there. I think that person would object to it. It's no different with elephants.
4: No, I did it to my mother. She lived in New Jersey. I moved her up here, assisted living.
33: Well,
4: she was happy. Very happy, Rhode Island.
33: She'd be pleased to be in close proximity to her beloved son, right? But that's a different situation.
4: All right, Mayor. Always good to talk to you. I think I'll work on you with the elephant. All right. Thanks, Mayor.
33: Keep trying, Gene. All right. We'll see you.
4: All right. Bye-bye. Elephant 62.
0: He says, no, I'm keeping the elephant.
4: Keeping the meal ticket. Sells tickets, Gene.
0: He's actually worried that you're working on behalf of Roger Williams Park Zoo.
4: What, are you kidding me? I used to do the fundraiser for them, Zubilee. Yeah. It's many years since he was the mayor. They asked me to be the MC. I go over there. And I'm walking down. First of all, the insulting thing was, it was a fundraiser at the zoo. They're cooking meat. They're grilling up on the hibachis, and the poor elephant can smell his brothers over there, brothers and sisters being cooked. He didn't care.
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27: We have some breaking news. A third rescued beluga whale has died at the Shedd Aquarium, the Shedd taking in 10 belugas from a closed marine park in Ontario, Canada. Three of them have now died, along with another one of the Shedd's belugas. The Shedd says Osiris had been making progress, but her condition declined rapidly this morning.
4: Now, that's three belugas from Marineland died in Chicago. They died in Chicago at the Shedd Aquarium. They had to ship them down there. Marineland is so bad, somebody's got to take them. Anyway, they went to Chicago. They didn't make it. They weren't shot, which is a good thing. They actually died in the water, in the tank. That's three belugas. And then there was a fourth one that died in August. That one was from Chicago. They had that one for decades. So that's four altogether. The one domestic one, and then the three from Marineland. That's four. And now I'm getting word. How about this, Tom? A dolphin, same thing, a dolphin from Marineland, Echo, has also died. So that's it.
0: By the way, do you see the picture on the CBC website? They transferred her, this dolphin. I don't know if it's a he or a her. I shouldn't gender them. But they moved them.
4: Do that. You can't do that these days. They file a complaint.
0: They moved this dolphin the same way they moved Nunavik?
4: Yeah. On a little, hoisted up on a crane and everything. Nunavik, I'm giving you bad news this week. After Marineland shipped out 30 belugas and four dolphins, four belugas and one dolphin have died altogether. Terrible, isn't it? Echo the dolphin has died at an aquarium in Spain just weeks after being moved there from Marineland this summer. What are we doing to the animal kingdom? What are we doing? Repent! Repent!
28: Oceanographic Valencia says a dolphin recently moved out of Marineland has died in Spain. The park says Echo had trouble swallowing along with respiratory problems on Wednesday, and her condition deteriorated rapidly despite efforts from its veterinary and animal care teams. The park said in an earlier social media post that it had increased monitoring of the blind Black Sea bottlenose dolphin in her late 20s. Echo, along with three other dolphins and two belugas, was sent to Oceanographic on August 26 in an epic 19-hour voyage from the shuttered Niagara Falls, Ontario, tourist attraction.
4: Yeah, that's all we think of them, tourist attractions. Sell tickets. Ah, I'm only one man, Nunavik, but I'm doing my best.
29: He's okay, Gino? Is Nunavik okay, Gino?
4: I think Nunavik's in mourning.
29: It's all right.
4: I think he's wearing black today.
29: Yeah, he's got the Connecticut State Police down there watching over him, Gino.
4: That's right, he's over in Mystic. Wave to him on your way to New York on the left. Hey, Nunavik.
0: These people down in Mystic better be paying very close attention to that whale's health, because if anything happens to Nunavik...
4: I'll go down there, I'll bring the army down there myself.
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29: Didn't sound like you made.
4: Yeah, sound like he wants that elephant. I remember that my grandmother would take me there.
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1: I'm Paul Stevens. President Trump hosting China's leader Xi Jinping for a state visit a day after the president addressed the General Assembly in New York City at the UN.
2: Talks on trade and artificial intelligence are expected to dominate the summit in Washington, the leader's first meeting since Xi hosted Trump in Beijing in May. President Trump mentioned China only one time in his UN address, vowing the U.S. must win the AI race.
1: Fox's Lucas Tomlinson. Meantime, Iran's President Masoud Pezeshkian delivering his address to the UN Wednesday, where he spoke about the impact the U.S. conflict has had on his nation.
3: Pezeshkian framed Iran as the victim. He held up photos of children that he said were killed by American and Israeli bombs, and he vowed that his country would never cede control of the Strait of Hormuz. As it began his address, a lone U.S. diplomat walked out.
1: And that's Fox's Eric Shawn. 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
4: 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So you can roll through wherever you like. Olneyville in Providence, that's where Tom is. Let's see. I'm in Cohasset Avenue, West Warwick. That's where I go. Two in Pawtucket. Allison goes over there. Mayor Grabian. Soon Mayor Greenman. Going to go over there. Oaklawn Avenue in Cranston. That's Mayor Hopkins. And there's two in East Providence. So that's Mayor DeSilva over there. We're covered. 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The sticker is good at all of them as much as you want. 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And then if the car, you know, is loaded with leaves and the water stains after the storm, then go on Monday and get the car washed again. That's the beauty of the Unlimited Club. Now, you could also add as many features as you want. 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I go over to Cohasset Avenue, and Carlos takes me in, and Ed is over there, and they do a great job. In-and-out, that's what I like. And if I take Diane's car, she's got the sticker, too. In-and-out. Do the in-and-out. And Gus says, by the way, when we do the in-and-out, we do everything, all the heavy lifting. 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
5: Rough seas already interrupting ferry service all along the coast, where waves are already 4 to 8 feet in height, and the wind is gusting up to 40 miles per hour. The MBTA canceled their Lynn and Quincy ferries to Boston Wednesday and will monitor other routes like this one from Hingham through the week. Down towards the Cape, the Steamship Authority have canceled some rides to the islands and warns travelers more cancellations are likely through the weekend.
4: And the Block Island, same thing, canceling the ferries. So you're stuck out there, Holland. If you're out there, you're stuck out there. You know your way around. I'm glad I went to Nantucket last weekend instead of this weekend, right? I wonder if I'd have got my money back, Tom. You know, some of these hotels are a little funny out there.
6: Hey, you're not getting your money back? Are you kidding me?
4: No, I'm sorry. No.
6: You know
4: that's
6: what?
4: Ours.
6: I think what happens is they probably give you credit for a future stay.
4: Who the hell? Maybe. You know, they're very independent out there on that island.
6: Yeah.
4: $50 lobster rolls.
6: Now,
4: $30 drinks.
6: I am starting to get in the feelings that this might be a superstorm. Because
4: this one?
6: Yes. Because when I lived in Florida, this is the type of weather that would come in, where it would be beautiful. You go out to the beaches, like the wind is whipping.
4: Yeah. Well, listen, go get your outdoor furniture, whatever's out there, tie it down or move it. Do that today so nothing blows around. Already yesterday, my umbrella blew down.
6: Have you seen the models on this thing?
4: Yeah, there's different zones.
6: Yeah.
4: We're in zone one. If it holds. Now, it could change, right? Tomorrow night into Saturday is when it starts. Bill Harriman's got the forecast coming up at the top of the hour. In the meantime, we're getting ready for the storm that's coming our way. Nor'easter.
7: In Quincy's Howes Neck, the DPW has all the scoop.
8: We come clean them out, all the sediment.
7: On the weather that is moving in.
8: The health of the catch basins are extremely important to the drainage to make sure that as this water's coming down, that it's moving off the street.
7: Farther down the south shore, in Scituate.
9: Right now it looks like it's going to be a wind and rain event.
7: Town Administrator Jim Boudreau says his team is concerned about the tides and power outages.
9: Obviously, it's with all the leaves still in the trees, the canopy, they act like a big sail, so we are expecting power outages.
7: City and town officials say it's always the first storm when people forget to secure their yards and make sure their backup power supplies are ready to go.
4: This is Chris Myers. Tom, who is he? You got him down at the Portmaster here.
6: That's how he was labeled by your
4: the
6: reporters.
4: The Portmaster?
6: Yeah.
4: What's the difference between a Portmaster and a Harbormaster? Well, let me tell you.
6: That's a great question.
4: Chris Myers, the Portmaster. Block Island Ferry cancellations.
10: It's looking like this is going to be a slow-moving, high-impact storm. The boats are well-constructed, well-able to take a fair amount of the weather, but this is

0: Avoid the protesters.
1: Yeah, avoid the protesters and everything. As far as we know, it's still on. Now, how the hell are you going to go watch Ed Sheeran?
0: In this weather.
1: In the rain. What are you, crazy? Ed Sheeran's playing Gillette with all the controversy and everything.
2: Not really a huge person into politics, and I do believe that you have a freedom of speech for a reason.
3: When I go to a concert, I don't want to hear political statements. I don't want to be preached at. I go for the music.
1: What, you mean you don't want to be lectured politically wise on Gaza? What's the matter with you?
0: What's the matter with you?
1: Just more from NBC 10's Aaron Lawler covered this for us. Ed Sheeran, still scheduled to play as far as we know.
4: Ticket News is reporting a sharp increase in resale inventory for both Gillette shows. Some seats near the front are now listed for as little as $185. A local ticket broker says that kind of availability this close to a major stadium concert is unusual. In 2023, Sheeran set Gillette's single show attendance record. Now, days before his two-night return, Ticketmaster's map still shows availability throughout the stadium.
5: You know, it's like the stock market. Essentially, ticketing, the industry is basically, when it comes down to, is supply and demand. And when the supply is there for a large venue and the demand shrinks for whatever reason it may be, then you're going to find that there's more tickets available and the prices are going to crash.
1: Protesters here, please. This line, protest ticketed, tickets here, protesters here. Ed Sheeran. He's pals with Taylor Swift, isn't he?
0: Yes.
1: He hangs out at the house in Watch Hill.
0: Very close, those two.
1: Yeah. Is she coming out with new music now?
0: Yes, and this is not a surprise because she went into the recording studio in New York right before the wedding.
1: Yeah. Does she drop it? Is she going to surprise us? When, that's a drop it now. What are they?
0: I think they gave us a date. Here's the latest from Boston 25.
6: Cryptic countdown on her official website is officially at zero. The result, she's dropping a brand new single called Patient Zero. Fans have been in a tailspin decoding every clue on her website. There was a giant countdown at the top, some even dissecting her Instagram bio and the message written there, trying to piece together what this announcement would be. Patient Zero is set to come out this Friday. It's available for pre-order for the next 24 hours. Swift posting herself on social media that she's been excited to tell fans about this. Her last album, Life of a Showgirl, came out in 2025.
0: Patient Zero is probably not the most settling name to have for an album, right?
1: Patient Zero?
0: What does that mean?
1: Anything rhyme with COVID?
0: Taylor Swift.
1: Taylor Swift. She's not going to get political, is she? Don't say a word. Shh, quiet.
0: I don't know. You know what? I can't imagine Travis is a liberal.
1: I know, but just don't say it. Then look what happened to Sheeran over there. He's a mess now. He doesn't know what to do.
0: Yeah, but the thing is, when you're that level of celebrity, do you even pay attention to what other people say?
1: Yeah, I think you do. Yeah, you got people to do that for you. Just go sing.
0: Play the
1: Springsteen,
0: hits.
1: He's another one. Springsteen.
0: He doesn't care, though. He's, what is it, in the 70s?
1: He's on the back nine, anyway.
0: Springsteen ain't the same without Clarence. That's what I noticed.
1: The big man?
0: He turned 77 yesterday, actually, Springsteen.
1: Springsteen?
0: 77 yesterday.
1: Yeah. He got political. What else? How's Lionel Richie doing?
0: Not well.
1: No?
0: No.
1: Dancing on the ceiling.
0: He's back in the hospital.
1: He's not dancing.
7: Lionel Richie is recovering at home after a trip to the hospital. According to a representative for the singer, the procedure was intended to treat atrial fibrillation, the most common type of heart arrhythmia. It has a very high survivability rate. While the rep tells ABC News everything went perfectly, Richie is canceling some upcoming shows he had scheduled alongside Earth, Wind, and Fire.
8: Hello.
7: Richie has 4 Grammys to his name and is known for hits like Hello and All Night Long.
8: All night long.
7: Mike Dubusky, ABC News.
1: AFib, my mother had that. It's common. Give you an ablation at some point if you need a pacemaker. AFib.
0: Which makes sense because he was, what was it? I think we did the story last month where he had to sit down in the middle of the concert because he was like, you know,
1: yes.
0: Had trouble breathing.
1: Yeah. He walked off too.
0: Yeah.
1: Yeah. He's a big, big star.
0: We gave away tickets to that up in Boston.
1: Did we? Look at us.
0: Yes.
1: You got any tickets lately? Go see what Mike's got for us.
0: I know. We've been...
1: What's going on? Got a couple of parking tickets.
0: Gene has been struggling the last couple of years, huh?
1: Gene, boy, what's the matter with him?
0: Gene gets nothing
1: falling
0: anymore.
1: Falling down lately. My alter ego, Gene the dancing machine. I never know when he's going to come in. He might surprise us. Might surprise us with something. 7:46. Let me see what the seagulls are saying.
0: They're talking.
1: Yeah, they're talking here.
0: They're squawking.
1: 529. Gene, went to

0: Westerly, ate at Longo's. Delicious. Good. Nice. 252, Gene Swift endorsed Kamala. Gross. Don't get political. 692, Gene, Britney Spears, new album named Scissors. She dances with the knights. That's a saber dance,
1: it's
0: Britney.
1: Very funny. I like that.
0: Told you the worst thing was pulling the father out of the picture. He insisted on it. Now look at her. Mess. 438-9776. 226, no $50 lobster roll for you this weekend. Nope. funny people over here. It's inappropriate. Don't send me inappropriate stuff because you amuse us, but nobody else.
1: By the way, I just put out the notice on tomorrow's guest alert. So
0: it's confirmed?
1: I'm going to put it with a pencil.
0: Governor coming on tomorrow? We need him.
1: I believe.
0: Candyman's got to come in.
1: 8 o'clock tomorrow.
0: Candyman's got to come in. We're going to finish big. Candyman. We're going to finish strong.
1: Now, this would be the first one-on-one interview he's done since the election.
0: First sit-down?
1: Yeah.
0: Let's get him in. Let's Candyman in.
1: First time.
0: And then Smiley Man's coming in next week.
1: Smiley Man next week.
0: Hey, how about Smiley?
1: He's the best. He's my hero.
0: How about Smiley? In the wake of the whole rent stabilization, rent control debacle, right? He wouldn't sign it. He's got a guest house to rent?
1: Mm-hmm.
0: He's renting it. $5,500 a month?
1: Yeah.
0: $5,500 a month?
1: Uh-huh. Smiley's
0: in Morales. $5,500 a month he's asking for this.
1: Yeah, rent control this.
0: Yeah, come here. Rent control this, comrade.
2: You're a loser.
0: Smiley. Hey, I bet it's a hell of a place. No. This is going to be well appointed, let me tell you. Probably got crown molding and everything.
1: Actually, let's pull it up because I think the Providence Journal has it up on the website. Let me pull up the house.
0: They got the interiors? What's it look like? High ceilings?
1: Let's see. Hold on. We'll give you the...
0: Was it an old carriage house?
1: It's a renovated brick carriage house.
0: Oh, man.
1: Oh, yeah.
0: Renovated brick carriage house. Oh, I bet it's beautiful.
1: The couple have rented the 3-bedroom carriage house since they bought it back in 2017.
0: 3 beds. Nice. Can you see the appliances?
1: Oh, this is beautiful.
0: What does it got? Gagano? What's in there?
1: Oh, okay. So go to the Providence Journal.
0: Sub-Zero?
1: Oh, my gosh. All right. I got to figure out a weekend
0: to
1: stay here.
0: I may move over there myself.
1: What do you think he would rent it to me for a weekend? For a weekend for me to go over there? What do you think
0: he's renting it by... You sign a lease or is he Airbnb in it?
1: I think he's doing it monthly.
0: Yeah, he wants to do a regular tenant over there.
1: Look at this. Oh, I want to just do it for the weekend, just to stay.
0: What's the decor? Tastefully done?
1: Yes.
0: Beautify it.
1: Well, it's got no furniture inside of it in the pictures I'm seeing here. But
0: that's all right. You want to bring your own furniture in, but you want a good look. Are the drapes up?
1: Drapes are up. It's a lot of
0: Scalamandre? What does he got?
1: I don't know how to. You're better at this interior design stuff.
0: That's my area. You know, I'm the decorator in my house. Diane doesn't care. She lets me do it.
1: I love this place. I'm telling you, Smiley's got a future in talk radio. If he's doing this as a troll to the rest of us.
0: That's funny. Yeah. Hey, why don't you get him?
1: Him and Ashley. And
0: your table for three.
1: I've already said that. He's definitely a guest for a table for three.
0: And get the other, the mayor, the former mayor of Fall River, Correa.
1: Somebody's working on that for me.
0: Get him.
1: Somebody's working on getting me correct.
0: In fact, get him on with me. I want to talk to him. I want to catch up with him.
1: Oh, so you're gonna jump
0: on my
1: interview?
0: He's got the gift to gab, that guy. Well, get him for me. I'll warm him up, and then you could have him with Ashley. Correa, he's good. What's he doing now? He's doing public relations for the Weiss restaurant or something?
1: Yeah.
0: Family's got a restaurant out there? Maybe I'll go. What's Portuguese food? What is it? Let's do it.
1: If this is the carriage house, then what does Smiley's house look like? My God. Look at this thing. Did you pull up the pictures on this thing?
0: Let me see. I'll do it during the break.
1: All right.
0: Is it worth $5,500?
1: I would pay for this if I could.
0: Why don't you tell your mother?
1: Oh, yeah. Put it on Diane.
0: Why don't you move from Olneyville?
1: Yeah, put it on Diane.
0: Funniest thing of the week. Tom saying, I would never go to that neighborhood. You live in Olneyville. What? I wouldn't be seen in that neighborhood. The neighborhood in Providence.
1: It's $184 a night. Oh, that's doable.
0: For what? To Airbnb it?
1: To Airbnb it at Smiley's.
0: $184 a night?
1: $184 a night.
0: Are you kidding? That's cheap.
1: I do that this weekend.
0: Hey, listen, why don't we just book it? We'll spend the night there.
1: Oh no, I wouldn't
0: do the radio show from Smiley's place.
1: Oh, you can do. I can't stay in the same place with you for the same night.
0: It's a 3-bedroom.
1: Yeah, but I wouldn't feel comfortable.
0: That's true. You've never been to my house. Let's leave it this way.
1: Yeah, we have a separation thing that we do.
0: It worked for Johnny and Ed. Just leave it this way.
1: Yeah. Okay?
0: Business is business.
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10: I'm Dave Anthony, Fox News. When China's leader Xi Jinping goes to the White House in about 2 hours for talks with President Trump and then a state dinner. And before all that, a temporary trade truce has been extended. Treasury Secretary Scott Bessent tells Fox.
11: Was scheduled to end on November 10th. That is going to be extended until January 10th to give us more time to see what we can do on the economic front.
10: And Fox's Peter Ducey reports from the White House there's tension on other issues, too.
12: When it comes to Taiwan, which the United States has a strategically ambiguous policy towards, but might defend in the event of a Chinese invasion, Xi says Taiwan is the core of his core interests. When it comes to democracy and human rights, Xi is saying that China's political system and human rights record cannot be challenged.
10: Artificial intelligence will also be on the agenda as the two countries race for dominance, developing AI. Republican Senator Steve Daines tells the Fox News Rundown podcast.
31: We lead right now in terms of capabilities on these frontier models, but where we're behind is in adoption of AI. We're ranked 24th by Stanford. China's ranked second behind the UAE. So this is all about ensuring that we have the right kind of guardrails in place, but not inhibiting innovation.
10: Adding to the worry of AI doing things on its own, Australia's prime minister is critical of OpenAI after one of the company's artificial agents hacked into Australia's government healthcare portal. Israel's prime minister Benjamin Netanyahu will speak at the UN today discussing the Iran conflict and Gaza, where he's accused of genocide and the deaths of Palestinians in Israel's war against Hamas. Before leaving for New York, Netanyahu said in a video he will
32: defend the state of Israel and IDF soldiers from the podium of the United Nations. You hear the terrible lies being spread there and elsewhere around the world.
10: The day after, Ukraine's president urged world leaders in his speech at the UN to put more sanctions on Russia A new Russian bombardment on Ukraine overnight left at least 8 civilians dead. 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
0: When I hit my 50s, I felt like things were slowing down.
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10: Ahead of the Israeli Prime Minister's address to the UN today, Democrats in the Senate are pushing legislation that would impose financial sanctions on any companies or individuals that facilitate construction of Israeli settlements in the West Bank. Also at the Senate, a hearing into another controversy, surveillance cameras.
20: If you haven't heard of Flock, all I have to say is Flock's probably heard of you. In fact, the truth is you have probably been scanned and surveilled and tagged and logged multiple times this week alone.
10: Republican Senator Josh Hawley wanted to question Flock's CEO, but he and others were no-shows at the hearing.
21: The CEOs of Flock Safety, Motorola, Verkada, and Axon declined to answer questions about how their companies collect, store, and share data from the hundreds of thousands of license plate reader cameras that have gone up across the U.S.
22: We've got to find a way to balance in America privacy and security. I think there is a balance. Congress needs to lead the way.
21: Senate Judiciary Subcommittee Ranking Member Democrat Dick Durbin, Republicans, and the ACLU with similar privacy and safety concerns. Critics say the billions of images captured can be hacked by bad actors. Law enforcement agencies say the cameras are a useful tool for crime fighting. Jeff Manasso, Fox News.
10: Another CEO's in trouble, accused of running a company controlled by Russia.
31: The Department of Justice alleges Lee Reber of Boise, Idaho, helped Russian nationals hide their ownership of a digital forensics firm. He allegedly worked with Moscow-based Oleg Davidov to pitch oxygen forensics software to U.S. agencies. The software, purportedly American but really developed in Russia, had previously been sold to the FSB, the intelligence agency successor to the KGB.
10: That's Fox's Jonathan Savage. Davidov was arrested in London. American authorities want his extradition. On Wall Street, more selling is in store. Dow futures are down almost 200 points.
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0: Listen, Smiley's a guest house. It's the Carriage House, actually. He's renting it out, him and his husband. It's available October 1st. Okay, so I'll get you in. That's a Thursday. It says cats and dogs are okay. Wouldn't be okay with me, but he's okay with it. Cats and dogs are okay. Two open parking spaces. That's big. Central air.
1: Yep.
0: 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Are you ensuite in your place over there in Olneyville?
1: On what?
0: Ensuite. It means your bathroom's right in your bedroom.
1: Oh, no.
0: You don't have to go out the hallway.
1: No, I have to go out the hallway.
0: Okay, well, this is ensuite. This is what you want. First floor bedroom with an ensuite bathroom. That means it's part of the whole suite. Your bathroom's right there. Could also be used as a study or a family room. A two-story window floods the living room and dining room with natural light and provides a garden view. Off the dining room is a private outdoor terrace overlooking the mature landscaping. The second level features two additional bedrooms and two ensuite bathrooms. Oh, man, everything's ensuite. This is great. Shops and restaurants are just minutes away. Plus, AC, in-unit laundry, two parking spaces, city living at its best. Been on Zillow for 11 days. This is going to go fast. You better put a deposit on this. Smiley's place. Tom, 36 photos. Oh, it looks nice. It's got that red brick look.
1: Oh, I found a... you want the virtual guided tour?
0: Do they describe it? Hello?
2: 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The attached townhouse provides 1,300 square feet of living space, making the property a legal two-family home. The exquisite main home boasts beautiful architectural details.
0: Is that the right house?
1: Well, it says 193 Hope Street.
0: Is that the right house?
1: Or might be this might be his main house, which this is even more gorgeous.
0: Anyway, hey, this place looks nice. It's got the exposed brick. It really looks nice. The hardwoods. It's got a nice ceiling, too. You look at those beams. Oh, Tom, look at the marble on the bathroom. That's nice.
1: Now, do you like this brick?
0: Well,
1: here we go.
0: it's characteristic, yeah. All the New York places do this.
1: It's very New York.
0: It's very New York. But it's got a kind of a Providence look to it with the colonial. The hardwoods are really nice. Look how wide those boards are.
1: You like the, is you fine with the hardwood ceiling?
0: Yeah, I kind of like that look. And then the windows look good. It looks like you renovated with the windows. Plenty of room, plenty of shelving. Oh, look at the, did you see the driveway with the nice cobblestones?
1: Yeah.
0: Yeah, baby. Two cars. Hey, this place is nice. Now, you know what, Tom, I'm noticing? It looks like you put new windows in.
1: Those look like the new windows.
0: Yeah, you got to be careful with that. You got to put the right windows in. This looks like you got the right ones with the green trim.
1: Yeah.
0: Like proper period.
1: That's got to be tough for the cleaning people to go up there.
0: It looks immaculate.
1: It does look immaculate.
0: Oh, this is 5,500 all day long.
1: Built
0: now, next year, we got to go up 4%, Mayor.
1: Yeah.
0: So there you go. 5,500. And next, let's see, 5,500.
1: 184 a night.
0: I'm going to get 2.25. He's going to get 200 more next year because Morales is going to put rent control in.
1: Yeah.
0: Which means all the landlords, they're going to definitely put the 4% because they feel, well, look, if, you know, you're not going to let me jack it up when the person moves. It's only 4%, so now we're going to jack it up every year.
1: Do you like the high ceilings? It's very high.
0: Yeah, they're very high ceilings. Well, it's a carriage house. Yeah, no, they did a nice job on this. This is good. This is 5,500. All day long, you'll get 50. Smiley, yes, 6,500. You'll get it. You'll get it.
1: Yeah, get one of the...
0: get some kid at Brown. The father will write the check. Make sure you check their references, too.
1: Look at the... you like the chandelier they have here? This lighting fixture?
0: I wouldn't pick it out.
1: Oh, okay.
0: It's a little modern for my taste, but sometimes modern... In kind of a colonial setting, it does go, believe it or not.
1: I hope you have this critique with him next week.
0: Yeah. No, I'll discuss this. The kitchen looks nice. Kitchen's nice. He's got the I don't know if that's style stone or whatever he's got over there, but the nice floor. Yeah, there's a job. Smiley, go six. You get it. Maybe make it the mayor's mansion. We'll sleep with the Morales.
1: Here you go, David.
0: Where's Morales? The mayor's mansion.
1: This is stupid nice.
0: This is beautiful. Why don't you go over there, Tom?
1: Why
0: don't you work a deal with him? Your mother, give you a little money and go over there.
1: Listen, for 184,
0: probably, listen,
1: I can
0: your mother
1: it.
0: Probably be happy to have you in there. I know what you're paying over in Olneyville now.
1: Yeah, $5,500 a month you want me to pay for this?
0: What are you paying over there now? You got to be paying. What is it, a one-bedroom?
1: Mine's a one-bedroom. I live in the, I don't care where people know I live, the rubber lofts. So I'm paying $1,900.
0: That's over by,
1: It's off the Winnasquatucket Greenway.
0: By the bike path?
1: Yeah.
0: That nobody's on.
1: That nobody is ever on.
0: You ever see anybody on the bike path? It's right by, by your place.
1: That was a two-lane road that they converted into a bike path, and
0: another
1: it took forever to
0: idea.
1: Get it done.
0: Yeah,
1: it looks nice, but...
0: Yeah, it gets rid of the parking spaces. Well, how about this idea? Let's park the cars in the middle of the street by the Providence Journal.
1: No.
0: We'll park the cars in the middle of the street so that we got the bikers near the sidewalk. This is a good idea, isn't it?
1: Well, up by me, they put in parking spots off to the side of the road because, yeah. I mean, the road was wide enough. It was a huge two-lane road.
0: Nobody's on it.
1: Nobody's ever on it.
0: And now the weather's getting cold. You won't see anybody on that for months and months. Let's not be negative, Tom.
1: It was one of the first things plowed, though.
0: This is a beautiful apartment, and I think he gets 60. I'm encouraging him to jack it up to 6,000. You'll get it. You'll get it.
1: Is that a Shikarchi cottage?
0: That is not a Shikarchi cottage. It's not an ADU.
1: It's a Shikarchi mansion.
0: Hey, how's Shikarchi doing lately? I haven't heard from him. He's kind of quiet.
1: I think he might still be up for the judgeship.
0: Who are these people?
1: I wouldn't close the door on that judgeship yet.
0: I thought the other guy's getting it.
1: He was announced,
0: that was a whole frittata, remember that thing?
1: Hasn't been approved yet, I don't think.
0: The whole frittata with that thing. All right, so we think Governor McKee's coming in tomorrow. As the governor. That'd be a good one.
1: Oh, yeah. Man. Yeah. I'm excited for that.
0: Yep. And then Smiley's coming in next week. We'll go over real estate and everything else with him.
1: Yeah, be here tomorrow, same time, 8 o'clock. McKee.
0: We're going to have fun.
1: Scheduled to be in studio right now. Scheduled, keyword.
0: Yep. Scheduled. He could cancel it, though.
1: Yeah, you could always turn around and cancel it today, but I don't think he's going to cancel it.
0: So the hell with you.
1: Hell with me.
0: Well, he's mad at you, right?
1: Supposedly.
0: Maybe he's not mad. I don't know.
1: Supposedly he's not. From the My Little Birdies out there in the world, supposedly he's not mad at me.
0: He's not mad at you?
1: Yeah.
0: He's good with you?
1: Apparently he's good with me.
0: All right.
1: Tomorrow. Doesn't like the Attorney General, which I don't think is a shock.
0: No. No love lost between those two.
1: Ma-ma-ma-ma-Nerona.
0: They're all leaving us. Little by little, Tom. Our old friends are all leaving us.
1: The new cast of SNL is coming in.
0: Whether through natural causes or other means, they're all leaving us.
1: The new cast of SNL.
0: The whole new cast of characters coming in.
1: Uh-huh.
0: It's a whole new world.
1: I'm excited.
0: Look at this. Art Lake said, listen, you're only temporary. Let me open the door and let you in, because I'll close the door on your way out. Yeah, the cast of Saturday Night Live is changing. Our cast is changing.
1: Attorney
0: Helena
1: General.
0: Folks!
1: I don't think we're having to ask the governor with Helena with the way things are.
0: Special guest stars, some lieutenant governor yet to be named.
1: Attorney General Kim Ahern.
0: Attorney General Kim Ahern. And backed by popular demand, State Treasurer Diosa. Now, here's Ken Block. Ken Block, look at this. I thought Ken said he wasn't coming on the show. He's got Ken Block.
1: Yeah, we got Ken Block before we got Helena.
0: Yeah, there you go. Hey, listen, speaking of politics, the press is back in the White House. MS, CNN, Politico, they went to the judge, and the judge last night said, let them back in. Let them back in. Now, as far as we know, there were no restrictions. Let them back in. Trump could appeal this, which he probably will. You think he's just going to open the door, come back in, Caitlin Collins? He may appeal this, but as of today, that press pass should work. You ought to be able to swipe left.
3: Everybody in this case agrees that this ban seemingly came out of nowhere. When President Trump announced it last Friday, he was complaining about negative stories and so-called fake news, even though these are real news outlets. He was not talking at all about national security. But only in the last 24 hours has the Justice Department started to emphasize national security, making claims about these news outlets somehow threatening the U.S., when, of course, these journalists and these outlets are just trying to report the news in the public interest. So essentially, you've had changing messaging, changing explanations and justifications. The judge, I think, has seen right through that, and he has said there was no due process for the scores of journalists from CNN, MS Now, and Politico, who all had press passes to access the White House grounds, who have had those passes deactivated. So now the White House presumably will go ahead and turn those passes back on, restore access tomorrow morning. You know, it's 2 a.m. Eastern in Washington. Reporters would normally go to work there in a few hours. We will see how the White House chooses to respond to this.
0: How do you think they're going to respond, Stelter? What did Hannity used to call him? Humpty Dumpty.
1: Yeah, Hannity called him Humpty Dumpty.
0: CNN canned him. Then they brought him back.
1: Yeah.
0: Don't get too comfortable. The new owners are coming in.
1: Hold on. They canned Jeffrey Toobin, too.
0: Yeah.
1: And he came back.
0: They brought him back, right? They caught him diddling with himself on the on the video, right?
1: Yeah.
0: Another guy. Remember that? The guys, they do a Zoom conference call, seeing all that. And this guy's got his pants down. Unbelievable, this guy.
1: He's appreciating his body.
0: Then they brought him back. Imagine watching this.
1: I can.
0: This guy's Jeffrey Toobin. Did you say tube in or tube out? Jeffrey Toobin. He's manipulating himself. He's very manipulative.
1: Is that what you call it?
0: What the hell are you doing? So they fired him. Then they brought him back. But he had to go through a very humiliating the confession with the news anchor assigned to that one.
1: That was Dana Bash.
0: Was that Dana Bash?
1: Oh, hold on. I'll pull it up right now. It's the most awful moment in TV.
0: That was great. All right, Jeffrey, we're going to bring you back. You're repentant, right? Now, you got to sit here for an introductory with Dana Bash, and she's going to talk about what you were doing on the Zoom call that got you fired. Okay? You're good with that. You humiliate yourself a little bit. And after that, you can come back as our legal analyst.
1: Some people do have a humiliation kink.
0: This guy. And Stelter was fired. Then they brought him back. But don't get too comfortable over there, because the Ellison boys are about to take the whole thing over. And they got a little different approach to news. 438-977-SISK. Yeah, that's what Toobin was doing. He was doing it.
1: Yeah.
0: 480, they don't report the news, they make up propaganda. Well, that's what Trump says. Says it's fake news. You wanted them out. Got aggravated. Get out. Get out. But the judge said come back. By the way, Trump news is coming because he derided the judge whom he appointed.
1: Trump TV.
0: And he's got Trump TV going, too. So you watch Trump TV. 255. Ha ha. Once again, Taco Don has to back down. Ha ha. Says today's Trump hater of the day. 438-9776. Too bad all government isn't temporary. We got stuck with the Four Stooges. 438-9776. 378, ask Dan if he's going to move to Florida to save on taxes. I asked him that already. No, he's not. He's got a place in Florida. He's not moving. He's staying here. He's a Rhode Islander. 261, can we please get a Jason Correa interview? Tom, effort that.
4: Good morning, everybody.
0: Good morning.
4: No, come on. Good morning, everybody.
1: Good morning.
4: That was still weak.
0: I know. Jason Correa, crook mayor of Fall River.
5: My life's
0: but he's
5: fine.
0: Out now. He did his
5: Everything
0: time.
5: Everything's okay.
0: No, it's not.
1: He's got to pay off that restitution.
0: Listen, tell him to come on. I'm going to reacquaint myself. Gene hasn't seen you in 4 to 5. How long have I seen him in? Tell him, come on, let's go. All is forgiven. Come on back. He's got the gift of gab. You know, I get him as a fill-in host on the radio.
1: I would put him on here in
0: that
1: a heartbeat.
0: That kid's got a future in radio.
1: I would put him on here in a heartbeat.
0: Yeah.
1: I think Smiley would be good on the radio.
0: Yep.
1: I think Shikarchi would be good on the radio.
0: Shikarchi would be good. Yeah. Who are these callers? 654, the bike path used only as a getaway path.
6: Who are these people?
0: He loves Providence so much he's gone already.
1: Well, he's still here. He's got the house in Tiverton now.
0: Smiley's not going anywhere. He's got the summer house in Tiverton. Got the place in New York. He's all set. 438-9776.
1: All right. Gene, you should have the in memoriam people read each day of the 12 days of Gene-mas. McKee, Smiley, Alviti, Wendy, Andrew.
0: Oh, that'd be fun.
1: That would be
0: funny.
1: All right,
0: hold on.
1: That would be good.
0: Genius idea.
1: That's a brilliant idea.
0: Brilliant idea. We'll have them guest the 12 Days of Genius. Wait, what's the list again?
1: So, Andrew.
0: What an in memoriam this is.
1: This is a crazy in memoriam.
0: Go ahead.
1: Andrew.
0: Andrew, who's he's still in the building, but he used to be with us. Not anymore.
1: McKee.
0: Boy, Andrew, how old? You know, he's
1: already turned into management.
0: Now. I don't even think of Andrew anymore.
1: He's turned into management.
0: He's in management now. Yeah, he's turned. He's not the same.
1: He's not with us anymore. He's against us.
0: Andrew, go ahead.
1: Andrew.
0: Alviti.
1: Alviti.
0: Alviti.
1: McKee.
0: McKee.
1: Wendy.
0: Wendy.
1: Smiley. Who else am I missing? I'm missing people.
0: We'll put Nerona in there.
1: Yeah, Nerona could be part of
0: Nerona
1: the memoriam. Put Nerona right after McKee. That'll go over well.
0: Grebian?
1: Grebian's part of the immemorium, yeah.
0: Grebian? All right, we'll work on this. The 12 Days of Genius. Hey, it's October already.
1: Don't remind me. It's already
0: right around,
1: miserable.
0: Right around the corner. All right, so the press is back just in time to cover tonight's big state dinner at the White House.
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28: Shikarchi.
0: I got two more. Shikarchi.
28: Wendy.
0: Yeah, do it again. 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Number one.
28: Number one, Shikarchi.
0: Shikarchi.
28: Number two, Wendy.
0: Wendy.
28: Number three, McKee.
0: McKee.
28: Smiley.
0: Smiley.
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29: News. I'm CJ Papa. First time in more than a decade, China's President Xi in our nation's capital, this time meeting President Trump.
30: There will be a military review at the Rose Garden. The demonstrations are expected to close with a B-2 Spirit and four F-22 Raptors as the two leaders try to stabilize a relationship that has, at times, been marked by tension.
29: Fox's Madeline Rivera, but it's not all fun and games.
31: Xi is a tough guy to deal with. He's here. There's a lot that President Trump wants to get done with him, but there is a lot that Xi is signaling he will not do. When it comes to Taiwan, Xi says Taiwan is the core of his core interests.
29: Fox's Peter Doocy at the White House. Israeli Prime Minister Benjamin Netanyahu addresses the UN General Assembly, expected to discuss the war in Iran and other topics. 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
0: Surely to pass down. 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Went right to me. Went right to the firstborn, and then right to me another firstborn. 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
1: On Iran, what are you going to be talking about?
2: Well, we'll see. We'll see. I'll be talking about that and many other subjects. We'll see. But it's all coming along well, including that.
5: Come on and lift your glass. You've won your own free pass to be our guest.
18: If you're stressed, it's fine dining, we suggest.
5: Be our guest. 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Be our guest.
0: Be our guest tonight at the White House. Only 125 people can get in. No ballroom. Got to squeeze them in tonight. What, the East Room? Big room? The biggest room we have? 125 people. You know, Tom, at the state dinner, you don't get to sit with the person you came in with. Did you know that? Protocol.
19: Yeah, we said this before, yeah.
0: Yeah, so if Diane and I were invited, they'd split us up. We'd walk in together, but then they said, you're sitting at table 6, and then she's over at table 5. Why is that? It encourages conversation. It's an old tradition at the White House. You don't sit together. So tonight, for example, I got the guest list over here. It's all tech people, money people. Tech people, money people, state dinner for the Chinese president coming in. Elon Musk is going to be there. All the AI guys, although Trump says don't call it AI anymore, call it super intelligence. Jensen Huang, he's with NVIDIA. Sam Altman, Greg Brockman, names in the news, OpenAI. Tim Cook, Apple. Sundar Pichai, Google. Zuckerberg, Meta. Jeff Bezos, Amazon. Michael Dell, Dell Technologies, Dell Computers. Jamie Dimon, JP Morgan Chase, the money guy. House Speaker Mike Johnson, and maybe room for a couple of politicians, a couple of Chinese embassy types, Chinese leaders. That's tonight. Be our guest.
2: But sort of everybody wanted to be there. I would say you have the entire tech world, the entire banking world, and a lot more. No, you have I think it's sort of if you go by points, I think it's the ultimate crowd. I wish we had more seats. That's the only problem.
0: What are we serving tonight? Not Chinese food. I'm sure Xi said, listen, don't give me Chinese food. I can get that at home. Give me something. Give me traditional American cuisine paired with classic elegance to honor the visiting delegation. Okay, done. What, you put out a 9-second video?
19: Yeah, Melania put out a 9-second video that shows you nothing.
0: Don't exert yourself. 9-second video showing the preps. At some point, we'll get the menu. We'll have it for you tomorrow.
19: If there was one good thing that Jill Biden did in her time as the White House First Lady, yep, was that she always had the full video with the chefs, what they were serving, what
0: right,
19: the flowers were.
0: Yep.
19: Jill Biden was perfect. You knew exactly what was going on at that state dinner.
0: She knew, right? Lady Macbeth, she had everything laid out. In fact, she'd have the chef come in ready with the presentation. This is what we're serving tomorrow. Bronzino.
19: Yeah.
0: Bronzino. You know Bronzino?
19: Get the trash can.
0: I think he got it in part two. Used to do that. The flowers, the chef, the this, the that.
19: Bill Gates is not going to be there?
0: I don't see his name on the list.
19: That's surprising. The full list. That is surprising. If the Gates is not there, I'd be
0: shocked.
19: Well,
0: you know why he's not there? Let me tell you why.
19: Epstein.
0: Yeah. Yeah, Epstein. No, don't remind us of that. Because you know what? One of the smart mouth reporters might ask him about that coming in. Now, tonight, I want you to watch this on C-SPAN. C-SPAN. I don't know what channel it is. You'll find it. It's in the boring tiers. The tiers that you don't want, but it's there. C-SPAN. About an hour before they open up the doors, everybody arrives. And they you know, give me in tuxedos and everything. They walk down the hallway. And then they get to the holding area before they go into the ballroom, and the cameras are there, and it's a C-SPAN camera. And if they want to, they walk over, say a few words. Oh, it's so lovely to be here. I'm happy to be invited. Or they say nothing and walk by and wave. But it's very, very boring, but somehow compelling. C-SPAN tonight. Watch the live coverage of the state dinner. And then they'll

0: The UN week rolls on, right? All the leaders, heads of state, for the week they're in, they took up all the good parking spaces, all the good restaurant reservations, and the stores have been cleaned out of all the Louis Vuittons and stuff like that. Today, Netanyahu, the Israeli prime minister, addresses the UN. He's got Mamdani on his mind.
1: Shame on you, Mr. Mamdani. Shame on you for supporting the Hamas terrorist monsters who butchered our people. Shame on you for inciting riots against New York Jews. I'm coming to the UN. I'm going to tell the truth about our heroic soldiers, and I'm going to tell the truth about you.
0: Oh, maybe he's going to call him out from the podium, huh? Mamdani, you wanted to arrest him? Called him a war criminal. Trump says, you know, just calm down, you. You're potholes and garbage. You're not the World Affairs and Netanyahu. Keep 2 feet in one shoe.
2: When it comes to the prime minister, is that he is the subject of an international criminal court arrest warrant for alleged war crimes and crimes against humanity. And as the prime minister, he is the architect of a horrific genocide against Palestinians.
0: He got spanked. Trump spanked him. Go back in Gracie Mansion. Go in the corner. Quiet. Plus the court that you cited, the U.S. doesn't recognize that arrest warrant from that court. The Iranians also addressed the UN yesterday, the Iranian president, Pezeshkian. He said, we're the victims. We're not the terrorists, we're the victims of Israel and the U.S.
3: We have proven that we're not afraid of fighting, of war, a war that is defensive in nature. And we will stand in defense of our beloved Iran, our homeland, until our last breath. They came into surrounding territories and targeted our universities, our healthcare centers, our schools, our hospitals, our infrastructures, all of it against international law.
0: We're the victims, not the aggressors, insists the Iranian president. Senator Kennedy, Republican from Louisiana. Foxy Kennedy. What's he calling the Iranians these days? Lizard people.
4: Lizard people.
0: Lizard people. Very diplomatic language. They're lizard people.
4: Soundbite of the day.
5: I think that the people running Iran are reptiles. And they're part of a colony of reptiles. China, North Korea, Russia, and as I said, Iran. The chief reptile, the quarterback, is President Xi in China.
0: My Ivan. Guess he's not going to the dinner tonight.
4: I guess he's not.
0: Are you sitting me with the reptile?
5: You can't trust any of them. All four of them are the same. It's like the same hooker in different dresses. They all lie like timeshare salesmen. You can't trust them. I wouldn't turn my back on any of them, even if I thought and knew they were 2 days dead.
0: They're iguanas. They're salamanders. What's the big Gila monster? What's the big one that eats people? Ever see that big lizard? Oh, what the hell's that called? Komodo. Komodo dragon.
4: Komodo
0: Have
4: dragon.
0: You ever seen the Komodo dragon? Hey, let me tell you, the Komodo dragons kick ass. Oh, it eats things whole. Unbelievable, the Komodo dragon.
4: They what? They kick ass?
0: They kick ass. The Komodo dragon, let me tell you, that's the apex predator. Komodo dragons. Whew. I've seen the videos on Instagram. They eat whole. They just come over. Back the whole thing whole. Chinese lizard people with the Iranians and everything else over there. All right, Zelensky spoke yesterday, too, the head of Ukraine, right? He got the war with Russia. He said it's going to be a tough winter for all of us unless the UN steps in and ends this thing once and for all. Tough winter for Ukraine and Russia. Yes, we're still fighting. Don't forget about us.
6: Ukrainians understand that this winter could be very harsh for us. But in response, we will have no choice but to make it painful for Russia, too. And that's exactly why we say that de-escalation steps are important, are needed before winter. Now, we need diplomacy.
0: Javier Milei, the leader of Argentina, he laid them all out yesterday. This guy's good. He's the Trump of Argentina. He's up at the podium, right, addressing the UN. He's looking at all of them. Full house. Basically said, you all stink. You're all a waste of time. The place is a waste of money. You don't accomplish anything. Nothing. You're all terrible.

0: That's to say, it's become a useless organisation whose only purpose is to sustain a caste of fatally arrogant parasites masquerading as well-intentioned bureaucrats. I would remind them of what Mises said. Good people do not think about controlling the lives of their fellow human beings. Those who were supposed to guarantee collective security and human rights failed in their task. Instead, they allowed chaos, violence, and international terrorism to flourish.
1: You're well-fed parasites, by the way. Only the best. Well-coiffed parasites. Lizard people.
2: Lizard people,
1: parasites. You're nothing but a collection of losers.
2: You like that?
1: This is Javier Milei.
2: You want to keep going through the geopolitical sphere?
1: Let's go. One more international figure. Hey, this one came to Brown. Remember Trudeau, the Prime Minister of Canada? Trump used to fight with him.
2: Yep.
1: Young man in the hurry, Trudeau. He's out now. He's out. Now he's got time on his hands. Brown invited them down. What, when did he bring him in? What's he saying? He said, this trade war that you guys insist, Trump's trade war, it's not working. It's not working with Canada. It's not working with Europe. You're going to end up on the wrong end of it. This is Trudeau talking to the kids at Brown yesterday.
3: U.S. administration is no longer working in the best interest of the American people. You're doing things just to hurt us that are also hurting yourselves.
1: I'm sure you got a warm reception over at Brown for that. Come in and knock the U.S. This is Trudeau at Brown. Whatever you're doing is not working, says the former Canadian premier.
3: Nobody in Canada thinks of them as trade tensions. We've had trade tension. This is more than that.
4: Trudeau spoke as part of Brown's Stephen A. Ogden Speaker Series on International Relations.
5: In the past, Brown has brought in speakers for this event, ranging from Hillary Clinton to the Dalai Lama. Former Prime Minister Trudeau touched on a range of topics, largely critical of President Trump. They range from AI all the way to current trade disputes, which he says Americans and Canadians view quite differently.
1: It is 8:49.
6: 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I stick with the Bronzino on.
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6: The Komodo dragon. At 10 feet long and over 300 pounds, this monitor lizard on steroids is built to brawl. An animal the Komodo has bitten will likely die within a few days. Then, all the Komodo has to do is track it. Though if it doesn't get there quickly, other Komodos will. In the Komodo world, the biggest dragon gets the biggest chair. It's the
1: Do not fool around with the Komodo dragon.
7: Do not.
1: Do not. Okay, that's it. Great whites in the ocean, Komodos on land. Do not fool around with a Komodo dragon.
7: We have a Komodo dragon at Roger Williams? We do!
1: Seriously?
7: I swear!
1: We got a Komodo at Roger Williams?
7: Yes, we
1: do. Are you kidding me? Are you kidding me?
7: From the island of Komodo in Indonesia.
1: What does it eat?
7: 150 pounds, 10 feet. It eats
1: little kids.
7: It eats
1: Don't
7: live.
1: Don't get too close over there, Sophie. Come on, Dad. Come by Daddy.
7: It eats live prey. And of course, guess what? It's a vulnerable species.
1: Oh, research purposes. Hey, wait a minute. Can we go over there and watch them eat chickens or something? Do they feed it? Like, can we watch it eat?
7: Yeah, I'm sure we can.
1: They got a Komodo dragon over there?
7: They got a Komodo dragon at the zoo.
1: Oh, my God.
8: Are you kidding me? Now I'm scared, Gene.
1: Bill.
8: Got the coyotes at the airport, the Komodo dragons. Oh,
1: yeah, what's
8: my
1: with
8: God.
1: The coyotes at the
8: airport? The coyotes at the airport? Jeez. What are they doing about it, Gene?
1: I don't know.
8: Nobody's doing anything.
1: Nothing can be done.
7: It eats carrion and live prey. C-A-R-R-I-O-N. That's
8: it's
7: how not, it says.
8: Is it indigenous to the 3rd Avenue?
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10: China's leader will soon head to the White House. I'm Dave Anthony, Fox News, where President Trump will give him red carpet treatment like last night when the president greeted Xi Jinping after arriving at Joint Base Andrews. The two leaders have already agreed to extend a temporary trade truce till January. They'll also talk about economic issues and Taiwan and artificial intelligence.
11: We do expect some kind of an AI hotline to be established between the U.S. and the Chinese. The NSA and FBI put out a joint advisory just last month accusing Chinese AI systems of stealing American companies' IP. The month before that, the FBI accused state-backed hackers in China of targeting critical infrastructure here in the United States.
10: Fox's Peter Ducey at the White House has some lawmakers push for regulations to ensure AI does not get dangerously out of control. Australia is investigating OpenAI after one of its artificial agents hacked into a government healthcare website. OpenAI's chief global affairs officer, Chris Dehane, just told Fox.
12: There have been no personal medical records that were impacted by this. We then turned that information over to the Australian government. We work with governments and other entities that are potentially impacted to be able to help them remediate any of the exploitations that made them vulnerable.
10: Israel's Prime Minister Benjamin Netanyahu will address the UN General Assembly later today.
13: The Israeli leader is expected to discuss the war with Iran, the upcoming anniversary of the October 7th terrorist attack, and other broader issues, possibly even including New York Mayor Mamdani.
10: Zohar Mamdani had called for Netanyahu's arrest, accusing Israel genocide for all the Palestinian deaths in Gaza and the war against Hamas. Fox's Trey Yingst also reports from Tel Aviv.
13: The speech comes as Israel is asking the world for prayers in the aftermath of a car ramming attack on Wednesday in the West Bank. The critically injured victim is the son of the Israeli ambassador to the United States.
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10: We have an update on the Venezuelan immigrant shot by an ICE agent on Sunday in Austin, Texas, leading to anti-ICE protests and Democrat scrutiny.
4: Congressman Greg Cassar talked to Wilbur Garces Perez and learned a medical specialist determined
9: he needs surgery to remove this bullet.
4: Garces Perez, a delivery driver, was shot by an ICE agent in Austin last Sunday. He is at an ICE facility near San Antonio, accused of being in the country illegally. A federal judge has blocked his deportation. Congressman Cassar criticized ICE because the agent who fired the shot was not wearing required equipment.
9: Public pledge from ICE was that every ICE officer would be wearing a body cam by August. We're in September.
4: Grinnell Scott, Fox News.
10: Also in Texas, another man in the country illegally is facing a federal gun charge. Prosecutors allege Jose Pantoja Morales from Mexico grabbed a police officer's gun in Dallas in a struggle and shot and wounded him. Now a controversial deportation case near the northern border.
16: Paul LePage, the former Republican governor of Maine, who is currently running for Congress, says his son's father-in-law has a work permit and is being wrongfully deported. LePage, who is a Trump ally, spoke at a news conference after being endorsed by a police union, saying the man is being removed by ICE, quote, because he's from a country that's not liked by certain people in Washington. Homeland Security officials have not publicly commented. In December, President Trump endorsed LePage prior to his June primary. As governor, LePage enacted policies that cut state benefits for many migrants and made statements denigrating asylum seekers, touting that record in an ad this week, emphasizing that he supports, quote, legal but not illegal immigration. Tanya J. Powers, Fox News.
10: We just got an unemployment update showing a slight drop in first-time claims last week, 197,000. On Wall Street, worry about bonds could lead to another sell-off in stocks. Dow futures down almost 200 points as Treasury yields hit 22-year highs. I'm Dave Anthony. This is Fox News.
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0: Well, guys, here in New York City, the UN General Assembly is in session, and today the president of Iran delivered an address. Yeah, Iran's president responded to Trump's threats by saying, "We will never bow our head or bend at the knee." Trump was like, "And I'll never do that because it's physically impossible. I can't."
1: Oh, it's a weight and age joke. I get it. 80-year-old guy. Have you seen him on the golf course? Yeah, he's not necessarily genuflecting, but he gets around when he's playing golf. I wish I could hit my drives as far as President Trump hits his drives. And he's got a bunch of years on me. It is the Chris Plant Show. Mike Opelka in for my friend Chris Plant on this Thursday. I find it absolutely fascinating that the mainstream media's left side is still going after President Trump on his age and his health, especially the way they avoided both of those topics with Joe Biden until he obviously glitched during that first and only debate in the 2024 season. Oh my God, give it over. You know, if anybody in the conservative media had gone after Biden the way the left goes after Trump on his health and age, we would have been called ageist. Oh, you're ageist. No, we were being honest. But you guys, you look at Trump and you think he's just not capable physically, mentally, of being president. Well, I wonder if you looked at his schedule. I wonder if anybody over at the comedy writing team looked at President Trump's schedule today. If you think you could hold up to the same schedule. It is absolutely jam-packed. President Trump, after welcoming the Chinese leader to America yesterday, and they had the wonderful flyover. They had the B-1 bomber come flying over during the national anthem. Very impressive. Red carpet affair. The first lady escorting Madame Peng, as well as President Trump escorting Xi down the red carpet. But today, at 10 a.m., the president, the first lady, will greet the president of the People's Republic of China and Madame Peng at the White House. And it'll be covered. It'll be covered live. Why? Because the press pool is back and reinstated. We'll get to that, too, because the decision by the judge, Judge Kelly, yesterday, very interesting, very, very interesting to me. It could come back. The press credential crush could come back in 2 weeks. More on that. But let's get to the president's schedule, because this is amazing. 10 a.m., meet and greet at the White House. 10:10. The president and first lady participate in an arrival ceremony. So it's basically the same thing. They're going to be at the grand foyer inside the White House. Then 5 minutes later, the president and the Chinese leader will have remarks in the same grand foyer. Then at 10:30, the president and the first lady participate in a gift exchange. Gift exchange? Yeah, that's when they give them little gifts. It's always kind of interesting to me to see what is handed over to each side. 10:40, so that's just 10 minutes. The president and first lady participate in silent drill platoon review. I love the silent drill. If you've ever attended the silent drill by our military, this precision drill platoon work is absolutely jaw-droppingly interesting and accurate and disciplined. It will be a moment that is meant to make a statement to the Chinese leader about our military. And the fact that it's being done with the silent drill platoon, I think it's brilliant because it's not about weaponry. It's about people and precision. And it's just great. I've attended them. They're excellent competitions. They're really interesting to see. I know it's kind of geeky. 11 o'clock, the president and first lady participated in a military review. Then we'll see more of the hardware come by. That's going to be at the Rose Garden. 11:30, the president will participate in a bilat, as the cool kids call it, a bilateral meeting with the Chinese leader in the Oval Office. Also at 11:30, the First Lady and Madame Peng of China participate in a cultural visit over to the Smithsonian. So they'll be at the Smithsonian, specifically at the Asian art wing of the Smithsonian. Then at noon, the president participates in an expanded bilat meeting with the president of the People's Republic of China in the cabinet room. Now, this means likely you will see members of the Chinese delegation alongside the Chinese leader, and members of the president's cabinet will be on his side of the table, and there'll be a little back and forth, and we may get to see some of this. Remember, we opened this up with the mainstream media, Jimmy Fallon, I think it was, mocking the president's health and fitness. And we're just to the noon portion of his schedule. That's the noon meeting with the president and the president of China and their teams meeting in the expanded bilateral meeting. At 2 p.m., the president will get his PDB, the intelligence briefing at the White House. And then at 3:30, he'll probably have lunch in between there too. 3:30, the president participates in a policy meeting in the Oval Office. So he goes from a bilateral meeting, a couple hours of bilateral meetings with the Chinese leader, to his PDB, to then a policy meeting with his team in the White House. Then at 6:45, the president and first lady greet the Chinese president and his wife at the North Portico. They will deliver remarks just before 8 p.m. at the East Room, and they will participate in a state dinner that starts after 8 p.m. So we're now at a 10-hour day, and he's just starting the state dinner. So anybody want to talk about this guy's age? Anybody want to talk about this guy's physical fitness, ability to be a president? You're welcome. 888-630-9625, 888-630-9625. President Trump has a schedule that would make most people buckle. Absolutely buckle. And yet, the media continues questioning his ability. I know you don't watch The View. I watch it for you. And they're always talking about his health, his ability to do the job. I swear he is one of the most vital 80-year-olds I've ever seen. But the media should be embarrassed about how they deal with this. Now, I did mention overnight Judge Kelly issued his response yesterday at the end of the hearing. I guess the Democrats were waiting with bated breath for the judge to immediately rule from the bench and overturn the credential pull. And he did not. Instead, he talked about it with his team. He went over what they had heard. And then he issued a response that said the due process that is expected was not delivered to these media people. They didn't get due process, meaning they didn't get basically a warning to change their behavior. They didn't get any kind of time warning. And so they were reinstated immediately. And it's a 14-day reinstatement, which to my money means they still might get their passes pulled. It still could happen as long as they follow due process. And this morning, the people from MS-13 now were at the White House trying to get in, and apparently the full approval had not reached the Secret Service gate at the White House. Jonathan Lemire reporting this morning from Morning Joe.
2: And we have an update now to this morning's breaking news. MS Now reporter Laura Barrow Lopez was denied access to the White House this morning despite yesterday's ruling by U.S. District Judge Timothy Kelly, who issued a 14-day temporary restraining order restoring access to MS Now, CNN, and Politico. after President Trump banned those journalists from the White House complex last week.
1: Breaking news from Jonathan Lemire. Lauren, did he say her name was Barron Lopez? I thought it's Barron Lopez. That's how it's spelled. Anyway, we got the update from Laura Barron Lopez herself.
3: I showed up here on this corner of 17th and Pennsylvania like I often do every morning if I come to the White House, and I made it past the first perimeter fencing that has Secret Service. You can see it there. It's a little bit more fortified right now because of Xi Jinping's visit, the Chinese president. But I flashed my badge, my White House hard pass. I was allowed through the first perimeter fencing. Then I went to the press pass security hut. Again, made it through the gate. Went into the hut where there are the magnometers, the scanner that you put your bag through. You put your badge on a pin pad. You tap it. You put in your pin, which I did, like I do every time, and it started flashing red.
1: Oh, no. And isn't it magnetometer? Not magnometer? I'm just saying, you are representing a mainstream media outlet. Laura continued with her gripping tale of her badge flashing red.
3: I tried it again. It continued to flash red. I asked the U.S. Secret Service that was sitting there what was happening with my badge. He took the badge, he ran it again, and he said, quote, it's still being disabled. It's still coming up as disabled. So that was all that I was able to get from the Secret Service. There was no other White House official nearby that I could speak to. There were only just three Secret Service officers inside of the hut. And then he confiscated my badge, and I had to leave the premises.
1: So you try to get through the Secret Service checkpoint. Your badge is flashing red. The Secret Service is doing the job that they are assigned to do and make sure people whose badges are flashing red, for whatever reason, don't get through the security perimeter. And you said there was no White House representative there. If only you had some kind of magical device that would allow you to call someone inside the White House, because you probably have contacts inside the White House press office. If there only were somebody you could call, or a device you could use. She doesn't even mention that. Laura continues with her tale of woe.
3: It's not clear, based on the interaction that I had, whether or not this is a defiance of the court order, or it's some kind of incompetence or lag in the system where they have not updated our press badges and the fact that we should have access based on the judge's ruling.
1: She's very distressed, and she and Jonathan Lemire continue kvetching on MS Now.
2: Just remind viewers, why this is so important to have access to the White House. This isn't some, just some insider beltway thing. This is our job, trying to be the eyes and ears for our viewers, for our citizens. It's good for the democracy. And we should note, President Trump this morning is continuing his media bashing, including this network.
3: Right.
2: So certainly he seems unbothered by it, despite this court's ruling.
1: Unburdened, not unbothered. And as the president continues his bashing of your network, you continue your bashing of the president. Let's get one more from Laura in here.
3: When it comes to why it's so important, I mean, look, this is at the heart of what journalism is. Journalists, our job is to bear witness, to gather the facts, to ask the difficult questions, and we are not able to do that if we are not physically where the action and where at the center of power and where the government is doing those things.
1: Now, I agree with her on many of those points as to what the responsibility is of journalism, but presence is not guaranteed. Interesting. We'll continue this discussion. Maria Leaf is on the phones once again. 888-630-9625. It's Mike Opelka in for Chris Plant on The Chris Plant Show.
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1: It is the Chris Plant Show. Mike Opelka with you, sitting in for my friend Chris Plant. Monitoring MSNBC is not the only media outlet that had its press badge seized this morning. CNN has a reporter outside the White House with the graphic outside White House, just to let us know. Same treatment. Badge confiscated. I'm sure there is going to be a bucket load of outrage delivered. Let's try and get some phone calls in here, because many of you are calling this morning about this topic of these journalists. Sue in Damascus, Maryland, is joining us. Hello, Sue. Welcome. What's up?
20: Hello, and thank you for taking my call.
1: Of course.
20: This brouhaha about the press passes at the White House, correct me if I'm wrong, but I remember distinctly when Obama banned Fox. Fox was not allowed to send reporters to the White House. They couldn't get on the plane. You know how the reporters travel on the plane when the president goes somewhere? He banned Fox.
1: There were different kinds of restrictions placed. And we do remember when Jim Acosta, Abilio, had his credentials taken and then got reinstated by the same judge. But yeah, this goes on back and forth, but it gets a lot of attention because it's Trump, and they blame Trump for everything. And we go back to the Obama administration, actually got criticized because they stopped giving access to everybody and put out the pictures and videos that they wanted to put out. And nobody called him the dictatorial manipulator. Really interesting. But yeah, good point, Sue. Very good point. Thank you. Let's go to Greg in Rockville. Hello, Greg.
21: Hello. Hello. Thanks for taking my call.
1: What's up?
21: Yeah, I mean, this issue, I mean, yeah, the media's, you know, mainstream media is biased. It's always been that way. But it just kind of, to me, it just kind of reeks of being petty. And I mean, President Trump needs to really, really get away from some of these petty headlines, meaning, you know, this media thing, the name on the Kennedy Center, all these little petty squabbles. Meanwhile, the country is, you know, obviously in a sour mood economically, you know, where people are struggling. I mean, whether we can point the blame at whatever, but people are struggling. So the midterms look terrible. So, like, if you're going to just do this and just piddle on into the midterms like this, it's going to be a wipeout.
1: Well, Greg, listen. Conversation. And I'm up against the clock. You bring up valid points, but the president also called out the media, who yesterday was spreading a total lie, saying he's going to put his name on the Ford's Theater. Not even close to being true. Does he get petty every now and then? Yeah. Is he accomplishing things? By the way, the jobs numbers came in today, and they were very good. More on that just around the corner. 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
8: 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The advisory links too much screen time to worse sleep, lower grades, less physical activity, and weaker in-person relationships. 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
1: It is the Chris Plant Show, Mike Opelka. That's me in for Chris this week. He returns next week. And trying to get clarity as we're 40 days out from the midterms. And there's a lot of confusing and differing information. And the polling is one of those things that you read it one day and you think, okay, this is going to be interesting. And then you read it the next day and you think, oh, this is going to be a disaster. And then you remember 2016 and 2020 and 2024. And let's go to the midterms in between in 2018 and 2022. And you wonder, where was the consistency of information in the polling? I don't know if I remember any. We'll get to that because the chairman of the GOP came out with a very interesting statement yesterday. I want to get one more call in here from the first round of calls this morning. Kevin calling from Houston, Texas, on the Chris Plant Show. Good morning, Kevin.
2: Good morning, Chris. How you doing?
1: It's okay, but this is Mike. Chris is out this week.
2: Oh, I'm sorry, Mike. God dang it. I'm so used to hearing Chris. It just is natural.
1: That's all right. That's all right.
2: Hey, check it out. When Acosta got kicked out, the judges said that they cannot go against the media as far as credentials in the office, in the White House, in the Oval Office. Whenever Biden became president, he kicked out the New York Post because he didn't like what they said about him. And the New York Post never got reinstated. There is a double standard there by these judges. And the great Dr. Gorka, when he had his show, he told me, because I asked him the same thing. I said, how come the New York Post doesn't have standing after the Acosta decision? And he said, Kevin, look who's in the judges' chambers. Look who's in those offices. And he's right. As long as there's Democrats there, we're going to have anti-American hate and bias towards our country. And it's what I call the AOC effect. And that's not agents of chaos. It's anal ooze consumers.
1: Okay. I didn't see that one coming, but I understand it. And I love and respect Dr. Gorka greatly. I need to verify and triple check what the New York Post was dealt under Obama. I know the Obama administration was masterful in manipulation. They were very good at taking a situation and manipulating it so they could have someone banned, as it were, and make it not look like they were banned. So we'll dive into that just a little bit later. But thank you. Appreciate you. I lived in Houston for 9.5 years. It was a great city then. I hope it becomes a great city again. So much to keep our eyes on today. CNN and Politico and MS-13 now all reporting that their reporters, their employees showed up at the White House today and had their credentials blocked. They were told, no soup for you. You will not be allowed in. Very interesting. I suspect the judge's order, Judge Kelly, who issued the order last night, will have something to say. And I expect the White House will follow the judge's order because it does say that it's a temporary stay on the rescinding of those credentials for 14 days. And in 14 days, I'm sure there will be yet another response, as we will see. But I expect the pool cameras to be reinstated again, and we'll see what's going on. I think we're going to have a full view, especially today, as President Trump is addressing the Chinese leader. They're talking about AI, sure. Or am I supposed to say SI now? They're also talking about what Iran is getting in terms of material support from China, because we all have a reasonable understanding that Iran is helping or is being helped by China with information, with satellite imaging. And even though Iran doesn't have much left in the way of military power, that information is helpful, and they're feeding it to their friends, the Houthis, as well. Something I saw yesterday was really kind of interesting. I wanted to bring it to your attention and discuss it with you. And that is the viciousness that we see on the left, the people that so often tell us they just want everyone to be loved and respected. They don't really mean that. They mean they want everyone to be loved and respected unless they are Trump or they voted for Trump. I bring to point a survey of 683 Democrat voters. 683 Democrat voters were asked a question and how they would feel. And that question is, if you woke up tomorrow morning and saw the following news headlines, how would you feel? Would you feel very positive, somewhat positive, neither positive or negative, somewhat negative or very negative? Here's the first headline. President Donald Trump has been impeached and convicted by both houses of Congress and has been removed from office. How would you feel? 75% of these surveyed Democrats said they would feel very positive. 12% added on to say they would feel somewhat positive. That means 87% of them were happy about it. 7% didn't care, and the remainder, somewhat negative or very negative. So they really didn't care. So 94% was either neutral, or the 87% were very positive. All right, let's go to the second question on this educational survey. Using the 25th Amendment to the Constitution, Donald Trump has been declared unfit by a majority of his cabinet and removed from office. Now, keeping in mind, the first situation is a fever dream. The second situation is also a fever dream that we hear from the harpies on The View always talking, we need the 25th Amendment, we need the 25th Amendment, please. The cabinet is not going to declare this president unfit to serve. Not even close. But using the 25th Amendment, President Trump has been declared unfit by a majority of his cabinet and removed from office. Only 70% of the Democrat respondents were gleeful, and 14% were somewhat positive. So it remains, again, 84% were happy about it.

0: So 55% were pleased by that. And the remainder were either positive or negative. And the 28, 38, the remainder, the remaining 45% didn't really care about it. So it was pretty close to the election numbers, I guess, on that. But this is, again, these are Democrats being surveyed. The next question, and how you write questions is also important, how you get answers. But this is a peek into the mind of the Democrat voters and how they feel about the president. The next question, to safeguard the Constitution, a group of U.S. military leaders have removed President Donald Trump from power and assumed control of the United States. I want you to think about this for a minute. The survey asked a bunch of Democrats, registered Democrat voters, and that's how it says. It's not just registered Democrat. These are registered Democrat voters. How would you feel about a military coup that removed Trump from power and assumed control of the U.S.? Stunning. Stunning that 59% of Democrats were positive or somewhat positive. 59% of Democrats would be happy with a military takeover to remove Donald Trump from office, a coup d'etat. Think about it. Kind of stunning. Only 28% were somewhat negative or negative, and 13% were ambivalent. That's a stunning number to me, that almost 60% of the people in this survey would accept a military coup to remove President Trump from office. Again, when you're having a discussion with Democrats, it's important to understand their brains, to understand how their brains work. And this, there's one more question on this survey. It just, this blew me away. And that's why I wanted to share it with you and get your take on it as well. This is just an astounding survey in terms of what people are thinking. All right, last question. How do you feel President Donald Trump was assassinated while speaking at a rally, meaning he was killed? Of this, 23% were very positive, 9% were somewhat positive. So 32%, about a third of them were positive, happy if that had happened. A quarter of them couldn't really make a decision. And 42% were negative about that. So at least more Democrats were negative about the possibility of the president of the United States being assassinated than were positive about it. I guess we can take that little bit of positivity out of that. But this was an astounding survey to me from the Center for Strategic Politics, again, surveying 683 Democrat voters. They would be happy, gleeful. 87% would be happy if Trump were impeached, convicted, and removed from office. 74% would be thrilled if he were thrown out by the 25th Amendment. 55% would be happy if he died overnight in his sleep. Almost 60% would be okay with a military coup that removed Trump from office and put the military in charge. And you wonder why we can't have an argument with these people. I'm just saying. Just a thought. Let me take some calls here. The phones are absolutely fired up today. Let's go to Al in Indiana. Hello, Al. Welcome to the Chris Plant Show. You have a thought on this this crazy poll?
1: Do I have a thought? Start the Civil War. This is incredible. If you're a Republican in Washington, D.C., they'll put you in jail. If you're a Democrat, they throw a party for you.
0: It's a fair point.
1: It's the same with the judges.
0: Yeah, yesterday I opened the show by talking about the what it appears to me the media is trying to split us, to separate.

0: And I certainly don't want a civil war. I'd rather have a discussion with my neighbors on the merits of policies and ideas as opposed to just their feelings because they hate the guy because he's not their person. You know, it's the old they hate us because they ain't us. I see these questions and the answers, and I wonder, you say they're starting a civil war. I wonder if they're showing us the warning signs of a smoldering, angry left that's out there. And that is the concern.
1: Well, there's a smoldering, angry right that's not being treated as equal as the smoldering left.
0: That's a very fair point. Very fair point, Al. Thank you for being there, sir. Appreciate you. Let's go to Danny in D.C. Danny, what say you?
2: Well, leave it to the pollsters to leave out the most important question. And, you know, channeling Wink Martindale, what would you say, pollsters, if Donald Trump were to allow all the illegal aliens, regardless of national origin, to stay in the United States if they voted Republican? I mean, completely turn it around on them. To parrot Al from Indiana, Mike, we're an RCH away from another civil war. And with your thought of, you know, I'd rather have this discussion with my neighbors on policy and merit, they don't want to listen to you if you're not of their ilk. Period. It's over. There is no discussion. I don't want to see a civil war either, but it's coming.
0: I hope not. I hope we're wrong, Danny. I hope that cooler heads and common sense can prevail. I'm always going to side with common sense, but I thank you for your clarity and your brilliant Wink Martindale impression. We don't often get those. It's Mike Opelka. I'm in for Chris Plant on The Chris Plant Show.
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0: And welcome back. Chris Plant Show, Mike Opelka in for Chris. We were just discussing this crazy survey that gave us some insight into the minds of Democrat voters who 59% would be happy if the military forcibly removed President Trump from office and took over, which is really stunning to me. And a few of you called in at 888-630-9625 and remarked that we might be tilting towards a civil war. I honest to God hope not. I really believe this country is better served by discussions rather than fights. But some of you bring up very interesting points, like Howard in Manassas, Virginia. Hello, Howard. Welcome. Howard, are you with me?
33: Yes, I'm with you. Do you hear me?
0: Oh, good. I hear you now. Yes. You've got the floor.
33: Yep. Yes, thank you. I don't really believe we're in anywhere close to civil war, and I don't believe they really want it. But and this is going to sound like I'm being tongue-in-cheek and funny, but I'm truly not. First of all, they would lose. They want to ban every gun known to mankind, and most of them, just to look at a gun is repulsive. We have all the guns, and it does make me think when they always were harping about AR-15s and all that stuff. You know, who needs an AR-15 to hunt? Well, if what they're saying is true, they truly do need an AR-15, but it's not true. And seriously, when you look at a crowd of Democrats versus a crowd of Republicans, just a generic crowd, so many of them, the men, are just wimpy. They just are. I'm telling you, I'm not joking around. If you look at most of the Democratic politicians, they're geeky, wimpy-looking men. And the fact that you don't believe the answers of these questions, why wouldn't we believe it? If they truly believe Trump is Hitler and this, that, and the other, that they're always saying about him, I mean, if I truly believe that, if they were saying that to me and all my buddies about Obama or Biden back when, If I really, really believe that and believe we were doing all these horrible, nasty things to my fellow Americans, would I just sit by? And I always challenge my liberal Democrat friends. I'm saying, if you truly believe that, then you're a big old wussy boy because you're not doing anything about it. The reality is they don't really believe it. They want so badly for Trump to be out that they would basically agree with anything, but they don't believe half the crap they say. That's what I believe.
0: I think that's a very good and honest assessment of it. I think you're right on that, Howard. Well said, well put. Lot of them talk a good game, but would melt like Jell-O on a hot plate if having to deal with the truth or the reality of some of the answers they gave. Well said.
33: You see these
0: Yeah, I see all the purple hair and all the nose jewelry and everything else, and I wonder where their reality is. I have time for one more here. Do we have time to get Mike in Frederick, Maryland? No? Oh, there's the music. We'll be back. We'll be back next hour. Big updates from D.C. and from what's happening in New York City. Remember the sewer people? They were spotted not too far from Netanyahu's hotel. I'll give you an update. Sopelka in for Plant on the Chris Plant Show.
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2: He's about to arrive with much fanfare. I'm Dave Anthony, Fox News, the red carpet out at the White House for Chinese leader Xi Jinping, who will hold talks with President Trump before a state dinner.
3: And the president's got AI on the mind. We know that because first thing this morning, he posted a big day with President Xi of China. Super intelligence will be a big topic of discussion, but I want to leave it exactly where it is. That is China's position. Also, our guardrail is the DOJ. The DOJ recently has been busy trying to keep China in line on this. Last month, an FBI and NSA advisory accused Chinese AI companies of aggressively stealing American IP.
2: That's Fox's Peter Ducey at the White House. The two leaders also expected to address trade after extending a temporary truce to January and Taiwan amid fears China may try to invade the island. President Trump may also bring up reports of Chinese help to Iran targeting Americans in the ongoing conflict. Israel's Prime Minister Benjamin Netanyahu will also talk about Iran and its nuclear threats in his address to the United Nations General Assembly later today.
4: The Prime Minister understands that sometimes you have to come with facts, with numbers, with pictures, and tell the story.
2: Israeli Ambassador to the UN Danny Danone tells Fox.
4: The circus, you know, the leaders coming and blaming Israel for everything, ignoring Iran, ignoring Hamas, ignoring all the radicals.
2: And as the Iran conflict rages on, an update on an American warship and its long, controversial deployment that finally ended last month.
6: Acting Navy Secretary Hung Kao says eight Navy personnel with the USS Abraham Lincoln Carrier Strike Group attempted suicide during its deployment in the Middle East. Democratic Senator Kirsten Gillibrand received the response after asking about suicide attempts, mental health resources, and living conditions on the Lincoln, which left San Diego last November. Cal says one sailor went overboard in early August and was recovered, while another attempted to jump in March and was stopped by his shipmates.
2: That's Fox's Tanya J. Powers. 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
2: Worry about bonds is leading to a sell-off in stocks on Wall Street. The Dow dropping 156 points. The Nasdaq's down 161. The S&P 500 losing 19 points as Treasury bond yields spike up again to 22-year highs, nearly 5.5% for the 30-year Treasury. There's also an oil price rise today, more than $2. WTI back over 94 bucks a barrel. At the gas pump, regular is up another penny. AAA's national average now 448 per gallon, but diesel is down a penny from its record high. It's now 651 a gallon. Treasury Secretary Scott Bessent tells Fox.
8: There are two kinds of inflation. There's headline inflation and core inflation. And what we've seen is that we do have a supply shock here with the Iran conflict. We're going to get to the other side of this. On the other side, what we've seen is this has not moved through to core inflation. Core inflation has actually moved down.
2: That core number does not include food and fuel costs. News on unemployment. First-time claims fell slightly last week to 197,000. The number of people continuing to collect benefits rose a bit to around 1.71 million. Some Starbucks workers may soon file jobless claims.
11: Starbucks has revealed in a government filing that it plans to close about 1% of coffee houses in North America, hundreds of its shops. The locations being shut do not deliver the coffee house experience and don't have the financial performance expected of the brand. This is Starbucks' second round of closures in a year. Its CEO Brian Nickel has been working to streamline Starbucks' business and boost its profitability. Nickel's looking to eliminate $2 billion in costs in the next 2 years. Starbucks says the cuts will result in roughly $300 million in restructuring charges. Ginny Cosa, Fox News.
2: Week three of the NFL season kicks off tonight. The Green Bay Packers take on the Atlanta Falcons.
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0: During a speech yesterday, President Trump said that he faces a decision with Iran and added, quote, do I drive them into hell with no chance of survival? Well, you know, I don't want to be alarmist, but it sounds like he's planning to run for president of Iran.
1: Oh, I see what you did there, that you're saying that we're in hell with no chance of survival. We with the highest standard of living of any nation on Earth, even our poor people, live better than over half of the planet. Good try, but a fail. Big fail. It is the Chris Plant Show. Mike Opelka with you. Chris on vacation, returning Monday. Thanks for being here. A busy, busy Thursday here, and a busy Thursday for President Trump. He's already in the middle of the kind of bilateral, that's how the cool kids talk, a cabinet meeting where he's got his team on one side, she has his team on the other side. It's always weird talking about the Chinese president saying, she said, he said, she said, and hearing what he had to say. And this morning, Xi Jinping was, in fact, making some remarks. And the translator is always critical, right? The translator always has a key role in playing here. And the Chinese to English translator happens to be a female. It's always kind of strange to watch the Chinese leader speaking and hearing a female voice translating to English. But here's just a little bit of what President Xi said. Again, he said? No, she said. Here's what he, she said. I'm trying not to laugh. When addressing this meeting.
2: And a stable bilateral relationship is good for the world. China and the United States both stand to gain from cooperation and lose from confrontation. We should be partners, not rivals.
1: Now, just that little section there, that 13 sections, the 13 seconds of address is critical, because that's kind of what President Trump's been saying. We should be partners, not rivals. Now, we are rivals. They do seem to be vying to overtake us as the leader in the global economy. They want their currency to be the currency of record. I don't think it will for quite some time, because at least our currency, even with all our debt, is the more stable of any currency on the planet, a little bit more.
2: Should help each other succeed and prosper together and find the right way for major countries to get along well with each other in the new era. Mr. President, I look forward to our discussions on major issues important to our two countries and the world, and working together with you to set the course for and steer the giant ship of China-U.S. relations so as to make 2026 a historic landmark.
1: A banner year. We'll see. I mean, this is all diplomatic language, is it not? Yes, that's what's going on. But that is the opening of the big bilateral meeting. Happening. Actually, I just gave you fake news. As I was playing that for you, I did a quick verification. This was from a previous bilateral meeting where Xi Jinping was saying this. So I'm sitting here red-faced, and your host apologizes to you. That is what Xi Jinping said the last time these two sat down. We will see what happens today. I agree with the angle on it, but I just gave you fake news, so I'm going to remove my own White House press pass. Embarrassed I am. You're welcome to chide me for that. But yeah, that was actual statement from Xi Jinping to the president before their last meeting. We will hopefully get some sort of reading on it. I jumped the gun early. Thank you, Grok, for verifying and telling me, hey, you're not airing the right thing. But we're keeping our eye on this, because it is probably the biggest news of the day is this discussion. between our president and the Chinese president as we go forward. Now, I also want to get into something that we kind of had the opportunity yesterday but ran out of time, and that is the Democrats' push for control. And control is always at the center, it seems, of what the Democrat Party wants to do. People ask me, how can you be a conservative? I have a lot of crazy liberal neighbors where I live in Delaware, and they always ask me, how can you be a conservative? And I said, because I like freedom. I like a little teeny tiny government, and I like big freedom. Tiny government, big freedom. And they don't get that. And they said, well, like, give me an example. I said, well, I think you should have the power to make most of the decisions in your life. But we need government to... No. Generally, we don't. When a sentence opens up with, we need government too, I immediately go, to do what? To replace you as a parent, as a boss, as a thinking individual? And yesterday, I was watching Senator Chris Murphy, who I guess he's trying to elevate his machismo factor. Murphy was on the Jennifer Welch podcast. When she was a young woman, she was raised by a wealthy Oklahoma family. She's an atheist who despises people of faith and hates people on the right and takes every opportunity to disparage conservatives and talk to the liberals. And she had Chris Murphy on her podcast talking about how government should really get involved and be making decisions and controlling all areas of our communication, especially social media. Listen to this.
3: Government should build a set of rules in which people feel more powerful. That's why the minimum wage is so important. And people feel so more connected. That's why, you know, rebuilding healthy institutions in your town should be a project that government is involved in. That's why regulating the internet so that you're spending less time alone on Instagram should be an important government project. And if people are feeling more powerful and less lonely, then they are going to be less likely to fall for a bullshit demagogue like Donald Trump. And so my book is about how do you rebuild a sense of connectedness to your neighbors, a sense of power in your life, so that it becomes a prophylactic to demagogues like Donald Trump.
1: Demagogues like Donald Trump. Murphy's selling a book because that's what pretty much every politician does as they're getting ready to run for another office higher than the one they currently are in. Does he think he's presidential timber? I don't know. But at the core of that, talking about how the government should build and rebuild healthy institutions. Well, if they're healthy, why do they need to be rebuilt? And the government should regulate the internet so you spend less time alone on the internet. How do you think people use the internet? Are they using it to connect? Yeah, we know a lot of people are gaming, and we know that the stats on Gen Z are not good for people having personal interactions. But you know what else has been pushed to the side? Church attendance. That's kind of interesting. But your answer is more government. More government in control. It reminded me, I just had a flashback to just before the 2024 election. I think Hillary Clinton was on with Smirkanish talking about social media and control and monitoring.
4: We should be, in my view, repealing something called Section 230, which gave platforms on the internet immunity because they were thought to be just pass-throughs, that they shouldn't be judged for the content that is posted. But we now know that that was an overly simple view, that if the platforms, whether it's Facebook or Twitter X or Instagram or TikTok, whatever they are, if they don't moderate and monitor the content, we lose total control. And it's not just the social and psychological effects, it's real harm.
1: Total control. We lose total control. Excuse me just a second. And I'm sorry if you're having the same reaction at home listening to this or in your car listening to this, but the paint is actually peeling off the wall in my studio as Hillary Clinton is speaking. I did not realize that that was a power she had. Now I'm going to have to repaint that wall. Wow. We lose total control. Oh, my God. And outgoing senator from Illinois, Dick Durbin, also weighing in on the power grab and the responsibility that Democrats feel when it comes to regulating this kind of technology.
5: I think protecting children is an avenue that should be pursued. I won't rule out some sort of limitation in sales or distribution or use of those devices. And I just tell you, parents and grandparents need a helping hand. This is getting out of hand.
1: So, mom, dad, grandma, grandpa, you need government involved. This is getting out of hand. No, boy, I'm glad he's going away. I'm really glad he's going away. And maybe he can join Chuck Todd in obscurity land, and he'll be a guest on Chuck Todd's podcast. Chuck Todd in 2022. This is a full 4 years ago talking about. They've been talking about this forever.
6: 85% of Americans say social media makes it easier to manipulate people with misinformation. We've seen it from Russian efforts to influence the presidential election to QAnon.
1: He brought up Russian interference and QAnon in the same sentence. Chuck wasn't done there. He had more to say.
6: A whopping 79% of Americans say the internet and social media have made Americans more politically divided. Growing shares of both Republicans and Democrats say members of the other party are more immoral, dishonest, and close-minded than other Americans. Perhaps it's because they only hear about the other party via social media and not normal interactions like we used to have in the pre-social media world.
1: Gee, how do we change that? Do we maybe encourage people to go to church again? Would that be a good idea? Do we encourage people to go to work in person? Wouldn't that be a clever idea? I think so. I think that would be just wonderful. Get people back in the office where you can look somebody in the eye. Get people to meet at church or be part of a social group. Wouldn't that be good? You don't have to regulate what's out there. You have to incentivize better behavior. The answer is not control. It's making good stuff more attractive. I'll grab a quick call before you get out of here for a break. 888-630-9625, 888-630-9625. Let's go to Rockford, Illinois. Sarah listening, I believe, on the great WLS. Hello, Sarah.
7: Hello, Mr. Opelka, and it's actually WROK that I'm listening on.
1: Oh, cool. WROK, another great Chris Plant affiliate. Thank you.
7: Yes, sir. Look, I had to call because, first off, we all love when you fill in for Chris because you keep his wit, you keep his pace. But I did not like you saying you gave us fake news because you did not, sir. You made a mistake, and you know you're already ahead of every single Democrat on face of planet Earth for admitting you made a mistake.
1: I ripped the Band-Aid off. I try to rip the Band-Aid off as quickly as I can to get it over with, you know?
7: You did. And you know what? We appreciate you, and I just wanted you to not be too hard on yourself because, again, admitting a mistake already puts you ahead of about 70% of the population, sir.
1: I know, but if I did it every time, I'd be doing nothing else because I'm mistake-riddled on some days. But thank you, Sarah, and thanks to everybody listening on WROK. We appreciate all of you. Have a great rest of your day. I got to take a break. I'll go back to the phones. But there's more on this. And I didn't mean to say moron, but there is more on this topic because a lot of what you're being fed on social media that Democrats want to regulate is Bravo Sierra. And yes, that's an appropriate abbreviation. Military use. Bravo Sierra. I'll explain what I'm talking about just around the corner. It's Opelka in for Plant on The Chris Plant Show.
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0: It is the Chris Plant Show. Michael Pelka in for you. I have a whole bunch of breaking data coming in today, as we talked earlier about some jobs data and some new homes data that will give you an idea of where the strength in the economy is. We'll talk about that in a little bit. But I also promised you we'd have a little more time on the phones. We'll try and do a little lightning round here pretty quickly. So have your thought ready and be as concise as possible. Let us go to Mark in Wichita, Kansas. Hello, Mark. Welcome to the Chris Plant Show.
1: Thank you. I just wanted to point out the obvious, but I think it still needs to be stated, that we ban the left-wing press for their lies, and they ban the press and the conservatives for telling the truth.
0: Interesting. And thank you, Mark, for that. I will tell you, as a free speech supporter, my license plate is after one, because I believe after the First Amendment, everything else is secondary. I don't think any bans are good. I think the answer to speech is more speech. You don't like speech? We need more speech, more talking. But that's a fair assessment. Let's go to Donna in Frederick, Maryland. Hello, Donna.
2: Hi. You know, we're dealing with information war, a war for our minds. So what we have to do is use discernment with respect to polls and everything else. And that one poll you discussed was very important, because it'll remind us to get out and vote, vote, vote, regardless of how you feel about previous elections.
0: Excellent point. Thank you, Donna. Last call of this block, Nelton in Illinois. Hello, Nelton.
3: Hi, how are you, sir?
0: I'm happy you're here.
3: Thanks for taking a call.
0: Of course.
3: Thanks for taking the call. Here's my point. I think both sides are guilty of a lot of bad stuff. Okay, the Republicans, the Democrats, of different ideologies and stuff like that. I think what we really need to do as Americans, because we're all Americans, whether you're a white American, black American, this American, that American, supposed to be the land of the free, but we're putting people out in abundance. We're saying these people are bad. We're doing all this stuff. This guy, who you guys pretty much all love, is not the best person in the world. He calls women piggies, gives the finger, all this. He curses. You find all of this to be, oh, that's wonderful. He's a smart, wonderful guy. This guy is terrible. Period.
0: Okay. Nelton, you're allowed to have that opinion. I can disagree with your characterization, which I think includes a lot of hyperbole and exaggeration, if you didn't know what hyperbole means. But that doesn't mean I don't want you out of America. I support your right to speak your mind, as incorrect as I may believe it to be. It's Michael Pelka in for Chris Plant on The Chris Plant Show.
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3: It is the Chris Plant Show. Mike Opelka, my name, sitting in for my friend Chris Plant. He'll be back Monday, trying to cover everything, keeping our eyes on the White House today with what's happening there, keeping our eyes on the United Nations General Assembly. Their week of screwing up traffic in Manhattan continues. Yesterday, you had the Iranian president speak. You had Javier Milei speak. You had a very interesting report that the Secret Service, the NYPD, and I'm sure the various members of the security team surrounding Benjamin Netanyahu were also following the monitoring and investigation of the sewers in New York. As the sewer people have been spotted once again crawling out of manholes in Manhattan. Are we allowed to call them manholes? Is that are we permitted? Or I know for years we were told, no, you can't call them manhole. That's not right. Well, basically, 99% of the people who transit through them are men. So they're manholes. I don't know many. Many females who are crawling around the sewer systems of cities. It's going to be a manhole. But yeah, the folks who've been spotted over the past several months in New York City climbing in and out of manholes were spotted again getting into the system about 15 or 20 blocks away from where they climbed out of the system and then climbed into a car that drove away. And it was near the hotel where Israeli Prime Minister Benjamin Netanyahu happens to be staying. Anyone worried? Yeah, I think that's a good thing. We discussed with former FBI agent and a great intelligence mind, my buddy Rich Kolko, just the other day about all the security procedures that happen in New York, especially during the United Nations General Assembly week. And there is a massive, massive security force that is all connected, not just NYPD, but Secret Service, members of each nation's Secret Service equivalent all get together at this New York City bunker and cover all this stuff. So I'm waiting to see if there's going to be any more update on the investigation into the sewer people. But it's very bizarre. But how odd they would be coming out of the sewers in Midtown Manhattan near where the head of Israel happens to be staying. Very interesting. I don't know who funds these people. Why didn't we weld those manholes closed during the UN General Assembly week? I guess then we'd have to unseal them. There also was a protest in Lower Manhattan yesterday that stopped traffic to make life miserable for everybody else, because that's what these people do. I was sent a note as we were discussing the Democrats and their fever dreams to control social media and the internet and have control of all the information, and saying, hey, you missed one. I'm saying, okay, what did I miss? And apparently this happened yesterday at the United Nations with the British Prime Minister, Andy Burnham, the new guy, talking about what he dreams of doing when it comes to social media.
4: Okay. To begin work on a new national centre for information defence to detect, attribute and disrupt these kinds of hostile state information attacks, to support and defend our democracy.
3: Orwell would be very proud. It appears that Burnham is announcing a new Ministry of Truth. A Ministry of Truth to control information. Boy, oh boy, the Brits have really lost the plot, haven't they? Just amazing. To control media and eliminate news and or opinions that the government disagrees with? No, not a good idea. Not a good idea at all. I want to get to more of what the crazy Democrats are saying, but I see a Rod in Arkansas has called 888-630-9625, 888-630-9625. Rod, today is kind of grammar Nazi day. Today is the day where you're allowed to correct punctuation and stuff like that. And so you have a response to my question about whether or not we can call them manholes?
5: Politically correct would be for all people holes are a-holes. From now on, they're henceforth called a-holes.
3: So it's just a hole is what you're saying?
5: Yes, exactly. It's just a hole. So
3: a hole.
5: A-hole.
3: Or a hole. I think the pause is important. But that's good. Very good, Rod.
5: Sorry. Yeah, you bet.
3: Well played. Never apologize for a well-landed comical thought. Yes, they're not manholes. It's just a-hole. And because there's many of them, it's plural. Very good. Very good. Well. Oh, that's a good one, Rod. I will steal that again. Speaking of people who probably should have a hole in their job title, Bill Nye, the science guy, who's really not a science guy. I think he has an engineering degree. I guess that's some kind of a science, but he's not an environmental scientist. Bill Nye was part of the Clinton Global Initiative meeting that's been happening this week. Also, they gather these folks when the UN General Assembly is happening, and they hold their parallel events because it's easier to get people. Then they don't have to fly them in. They're, yeah, look, you're already, you're going to be in New York. You mind coming over and talk to the initiative? We'll give you some stage time. So Bill Nye, the science guy, was speaking at the Clinton Global Initiative, and he used the opportunity to compare Donald Trump to, guess who? Hitler. He made the leap. And the interesting part in all of this is how Nye considers this could be career suicide. Can you have career suicide when you currently don't have a career? Honestly, is Bill Nye, does he have a show anymore? I don't think so. I haven't seen any Bill Nye Science Guy shows going on anymore. Somebody fill me in. You can call us and share if you're a Bill Nye fan. You're welcome to tell us, but he's worried that what he's going to say could scuttle his career.
6: Okay, this is going to end my career, which should be fine. All right.
3: I agree.
6: But keep in mind, the stuff that has gone wrong historically, these people come to power.

0: But it's also entertaining. And it relates to, as Nye said there, he brought up the military coup. Talked about the military taking over. And again, I go back to the survey we quoted earlier that 59%, almost 60% of the Democrats surveyed would support a military coup in the United States if it removed President Trump from office. Makes sense to Bill Nye. It's just always amazing to me how they make that leap instantly, how they put that Nazi leap into effect without even blinking. Not even spending a second. Now, I mentioned some economic numbers. There were jobless numbers, job loss numbers expected to be announced today. They were looking for 217,000 reductions in jobs. It was 197. I know that doesn't sound like much, but anytime you have fewer jobs lost than you expect, that's a good thing. We also got some numbers on the housing market, and the housing market's a big stinking deal. I was saying to Michael Piercy during the break as we were looking over some of the economic data that's coming in, I have noticed through my anecdotal survey, meaning I'm driving around taking mental notes of what's happening where I lived, there have been more for sale signs on front lawns than I remember in the past 6 months. A considerable number more of for sale signs, homes up for sale in the northern Delaware area where I live, than I've seen in forever. And I wondered if it was due to the end of the summer, some real estate expert may know better than I, or is it because of economic conditions? People are worried that prices are about to maybe go down a little bit because when the cost of borrowing money, meaning the mortgage rates, goes up, we're sitting currently, I think, around 7.1-7.2% for the average 30-year mortgage, when several years ago you could get a 3% mortgage. But when the cost to borrow goes up, the cost to purchase the home tends to slide a little bit. But the numbers of new home sales in the last month just came out today. There was an expectation of 618,000 homes sold in the last month. And that number was 684,000. So there was a significant increase of more than, I think, 6.5% of the volume of homes being sold. And that tells me there's action in the housing market. But the price of a home went down about 5%. So maybe sellers are becoming a little more flexible. You know how the housing market has peaks and valleys. But I think the job loss data being less than anticipated and the volume of homes being sold being greater, considerably greater than expected, those are good indicators for the economy. Do we still have an issue with gas prices? Yes. But we know why, and we know likely that that's not going to change for the next 40 days as the midterms are dealt with. So I do think there is hope inside this economy, and the Atlanta Fed made a prediction earlier this week that this quarter's GDP number was going to be 5%, which would be massive. That would be a massive spike in our gross domestic product. I'm just saying. Before I go to break, let me grab one quick call. 888-630-9625. Maria Leaf is answering the phones today. Be nice, be polite, be concise. Tom in Illinois, welcome to the Chris Plant Show.
1: Hey, Mike. Great show as always. Love listening. Chris is gone. That's besides the point. I'm tired of listening to these guys on the left comparing Trump to Hitler and this or that. And I'm to a point right now I wish Trump was Hitler, so I wouldn't have to listen to him. These guys don't get it, and maybe Trump needs to be more like Hitler.
0: Don't say that. No. Tom, I understand the sentiment you're trying to express, But

0: we never want to give the left that ammunition. That's we want to point out how the left is ignorant when they make that comparison. We never, ever, ever, ever, with all due respect, I you never want to be on the radio or in public saying that. That's it's going to get you pushed out of the inner circle. But no, we don't. We don't wish anyone was ever like Hitler. But that's, you know, that's why opinions are important. And everybody should be allowed to express them so we can debate them. Society will turn against you. And hopefully they'll turn against Bill Nye for making that dumb comparison. Taking a break. When we come back, maybe the craziest story about a bar and a member of Congress and a mask mandate repeal that backfired. This one's crazy. It's Michael Pelkin for Chris Plant on The Chris Plant Show.
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1: Welcome back to the Chris Plant Show. Mike Opelka in for my friend Chris Plant. And there are a lot of crazy stories out there. And there are stories that show us that sometimes you try to do something, you have all the best intentions, and unintended consequences strike you. Such is the example of a small bar in Massachusetts, a place called the Last Ditch Bar and Arts Venue in Greenfield, Massachusetts, a place that had built its identity and clientele around being an accessible space for immunocompromised and disabled patrons. It is a bar that considered itself a space for people that were immunocompromised and or disabled. And it also catered to a clientele who leaned towards the L side of the LGBTQ community. And they had a disagreement recently because the bar's struggling. And, it's tough to be a small business anywhere. But if you're a small business with a pretty specific clientele, you're talking about the immunocompromised, disabled individuals, not a giant community. And then you also add in the L of the LGBTQ, and your client base is shrunk. Well, they were trying to figure out a way to get more people into the bar. And so they said, what if we dropped, or what if we got rid of the mask mandate at the bar, the Last Ditch Arts Bar and Arts Venue? What if we got rid of the mask mandate? Because initially people were required to wear a KN95 mask to come in while eating and drinking. And now I know what you're saying. How do you go to a bar and wear a mask and still be able to eat and drink? That doesn't make sense to me. And they had an argument. There were patrons who were mad about this. There are patrons who are saying they're going to boycott. And yesterday, in one of the strangest moments I had seen, because I've been following the story for a couple of days, Congresswoman Rosa DeLauro, you've probably seen her. She's the one who always has kind of a very bright hair color. Rosa DeLauro wears lots of interesting colors of clothing, bright purple and pink hair, posted on the Twitter X, getting a group get together to visit the Weird Lesbian Bar in Western Mass. DM if interested, can't talk here. 1 million people saw that post. 1 million views on Rosa DeLauro. Remember, more people than she represents visited that post. Then suddenly, she posted, trip canceled. No one wanted to mask. So I guess the mask mandate is back at the last. Really, one of the weirdest stories ever. And I didn't anticipate Rosa DeLauro getting involved in this one. But there it is. Unintended consequences. It's Mike Opelka in for Chris Plant on The Chris Plant Show.
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2: This hasn't happened since 2015. I'm Dave Anthony, Fox News. China's leader is at the White House, where President Trump gave Xi Jinping a red carpet welcome before a state dinner tonight. They'll talk trade and AI. And in a Trump Truth Social post, the president wrote that he and the Chinese leader both want super intelligence to be left exactly where it is, amid a push by many lawmakers for more regulations to keep AI from getting dangerously out of control. The two leaders may also discuss this.
3: The Pentagon says China's in the midst of a massive nuclear expansion, with its arsenal on track to surpass 1,000 warheads by 2030.
2: Fox's Lucas Tomlinson also reports.
3: Today, China boasts the largest navy in the world, and the U.S. Navy is half the size it was during the Cold War. It's been more than 10 years since Xi last visited the White House when he promised then-President Barack Obama China would not continue its military buildup atop those man-made islands in the South China Sea. Xi broke that promise, fortifying the islands with runways and air defense systems, and President Xi is expected to press President Trump to halt U.S. arms sales to Taiwan during their summit.
2: They may also talk about the Iran conflict that continues to spill over to Saudi Arabia.
4: Six ballistic missiles were fired towards the Saudi port of Yanbu on the Red Sea. According to the Saudi military, all were intercepted. They blame the Iran-backed Houthi group based in Yemen, which is attempting to blockade Saudi Arabia, the world's top oil exporter.
2: That's Fox's Jonathan Savage. In about 3 hours, Israel's prime minister will speak out about Iran at the United Nations General Assembly. The Israeli ambassador to the UN, Danny Danone, tells Fox that Benjamin Netanyahu will detail
5: what we have to do in order to ensure they are not capable of obtaining nuclear warheads.
2: Netanyahu will also address Gaza as anti-Israel protests are planned in New York, accusing Netanyahu of genocide and all the Palestinian deaths from Israel's war in Gaza triggered by Hamas's deadly terror attack in 2023. 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
2: Senate Republicans continue to investigate former presidential COVID advisor Dr. Anthony Fauci, wanting to question one of the doctor's unnamed aides who, like Fauci, isn't cooperating.
9: I do not want to see Anthony Fauci's assistant go to jail. I want the truth.
2: That's GOP Senator Ron Johnson.
10: Republicans say they've got a whole lot of evidence that this former Fauci aide was destroying government emails on Fauci's behalf. That's why they want her sworn testimony and why they wanted to offer her immunity for that testimony. But Democrats blocked that effort yesterday.
2: Fox's Bill Malugin of the Capitol.
10: Committee Chairman Rand Paul says the aide refused to answer the committee's questions last week under subpoena. She pleaded the Fifth Amendment multiple times, and this vote was an effort to give her some legal cover in exchange for the truth. Paul says that because this staffer, this former Fauci staffer, is taking what he describes as the hard road here by not answering questions in her subpoena, he is going to refer this matter to the Department of Justice.
2: Now, Paul's GOP-led committee also referred Dr. Fauci to the Department of Justice for possible contempt of Congress charges for refusing to answer questions at a hearing over the summer. It is stormy in the Pacific. Polo is the second strongest hurricane ever in that ocean, a Category 5 off the South Mexico coast with a 155-mile-an-hour top sustained wind. It's forecast to turn north, maybe hit Mexico next week. And to the west of there,
11: Hawaii is bracing for Tropical Storm Nolo, with forecasters warning that it could intensify rapidly into a hurricane as it approaches the Big Island. The National Weather Service says Nolo could affect areas that were hit hard by Hurricane Lala in August. Hawaii Governor Josh Green has issued an emergency proclamation, and more than 230 Hawaii National Guard members have been activated in preparation. Tanya J. Powers, Fox News.
2: On Wall Street, there is selling this morning. The Dow is down 300 points. The Nasdaq dropping 186 as oil prices rise up again about 3%.
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0: I am told it's obviously not public. But the Republican Senate super PAC, more than a quarter of its money comes from oil, gas, and coal alone. That's a rumor, but it's probably true. See if you can check it out. It's behind a wall.
1: So let me just put out this scandalous and possibly damaging, scurrious, spurious lie and tell you to fact check me. What a despicable creature Chuck Schumer has really developed into. That reminded me of the time that Mitt Romney's taxes were the subject of Democrat discussion, and Harry Reid, who occupied a similar position as Chuck Schumer, was telling everybody that he hadn't paid taxes, that he, Mitt Romney, hadn't paid taxes for years. And once Reid got called on it, he admitted that he hadn't checked on it, but that it did the job he needed it to do. You know, it's really interesting. There is a chart out there. I'm looking for it. I'm scrambling to see if I can find it now. I had it a couple of days ago that showed how much money that the tech industry was pouring into Democrat coffers, and specifically in the tech industry, the AI leadership from the big AI companies, how much money was funding the Democrat side of things. And it certainly appears to be the lion's share of the recipients of funding from tech leadership in the AI world was going to Democrats, straight into Democrat coffers. Really fascinating to see that. But I just stunned that Schumer will be able to say that. He must feel like he's either got the leadership role in the bag if the Democrats do maintain or retake control of the Senate. And that is, I guess I was checking the latest prediction markets, and they are saying that it looks like he is still the favorite, even though the DSA wants him done. I mentioned this, I referenced this earlier, as it's Michael Pelkin for Chris Plant and the Chris Plant Show. The RNC chairman, Joe Gruters, said yesterday that he expects the party to hold its majorities in both the House and the Senate during the midterms. We're 40 days away, and even predicted the GOP will have a 220-seat majority. 220 seats, which will give them the majority in the House and 53 in the Senate. We will see. We shall see. There are important topics to the voters, and midterms are generally times of anemic performance when it comes to voter turnout. The president and the GOP attempting to drive up as much voter participation as possible with a lot of the rallies that we've been seeing of late. And we'll see if that happens. But I do think the economy is critical. The economy is going to be top of mind because we're told every single day. In fact, we've been told so often that some people started wondering, are all those folks on social media who are talking about affordability, affordability, affordability, are they the real deal? The New York Times reports that a Democrat-aligned project called Project Bullhorn has paid more than 100 creators through a system called SideShift to flood social media with affordability content ahead of the 2026 election. Now, we heard about a month ago, we heard a story that China had been hosting giant bot farms, giant automated social media bot farms that were flooding social media with fear porn about both data centers and what AI could do. And there were, at one point, there were identified 200,000 robot accounts that pretended to be humans coming out of China that were flooding social media outlets. We're talking Twitter X, talking Facebook, talking Instagram and TikTok with fear porn about data centers, about AI. And now it's come out that the Democrats apparently thought this is probably a good idea. The New York Times is reporting this. The New York Times reporting that a Democrat-aligned group, Project Bullhorn, is paying people, more than 100 creators, who knows how many, who are putting together short TikTok-ish videos that are telling people they can't, I can't afford my life here in Texas, never mind that the person lives in Florida. Doesn't even exist in Texas anywhere. It's Bravo Sierra being foisted upon all of you. But that doesn't mean affordability isn't a key. That doesn't mean when you go to the grocery store that you're not seeing more expensive prices out there. That doesn't mean, certainly when you go to the gas pump, you're seeing a higher cost there. But we all understand why that higher cost is in place, and it has to do with the war that's going on. And where will the war be in 40 days? And where will it be in 50 days? President Trump believes that it's going to end after the midterms, one way or another. We will see. I just made some comments about housing, and I noticed that one of you is calling in to help me understand even more. 888-630-9625-888. 630-9625. Fritz in the capital of my home state of Illinois. Fritz is in Springfield. Welcome, Fritz. What's up?
2: Hello, Michael. Yeah, when you quoted the new home sales, you said that there were 684,000, I believe, sold in the last month. That's 684,000 on an annualized basis. They're
1: okay.
2: On a pace to sell 684,000 in a year.
1: Thank you. Thank you for the clarity.
2: Well, that's no problem. And there's a reason for that. Speaking of affordability, new home prices have fallen below the price of existing homes. I believe in August it was, the median sale price of an existing home was $416,900 roughly. And $390,000 for a new home. And so consumers will navigate to the lesser priced home, especially if it's new compared to an existing home. But it's all regional. It's like here in Illinois, we're selling homes at a pace we haven't seen since after the crash of 2008. We're running behind 2011, which was the bottom because had the great stimulus plan that paid people $8,000 to buy a house and falsely supported the market for those 2 years in 9 and 10. But we have all-time record high prices. Now, I hope you're sitting down. You probably are. But the median sale price in Springfield, Illinois, was $215,000, an all-time record high in August.
1: Wow. And, well, that's great. Good for you if you're in the business. That's good to have highs for the people who are in the business selling them.
2: I'm in my 40th year serving the people here in Central Illinois.
1: But, well, that's good.
2: We've got this frozen inventory. You nailed it. The people that have 2.5%, 3%, 3.5%, 4% mortgages aren't going to go out and pay a record high price for another home and double or triple their interest rate. They're just not going to do it. And it's all regional. Midwest and the Northeast are low on inventory. We've got a 1.2 month supply of homes for sale, where nationally it's a 4.6 month supply because the West and South are flooded with homes right now. And you mentioned in your home state of Delaware now, you're seeing more and more signs. Well, we're starting to see it now. I think we're getting ready to go through the change here in Central Illinois.
1: Fritz, can I ask you, is that a seasonal regularity? Does it always happen after Labor Day that suddenly there's an inventory increase in homes for sale?
2: Well, we typically sell about 60% of our homes between March 1st and September 30th.
1: Really?
2: And 40% in the other months. So it's up and down, but I'm seeing we've had more homes listed for sale this morning in our MLS than we had since 2020.
1: And the MLS is the multiple listing service. That's the aggregation of all the brokers and homes for sale in the area. Okay.
2: Correct. Yeah. And so buyers are going to have more choices, but now the interest rates went up to 7.25. And that's going to have an impact on the buyer's purchasing power, obviously. And you nailed that as well. Typically, when interest rates go up, prices come down. And that just hasn't happened because we're still recovering from the government's overreaction to COVID, shutting businesses down and everything, and the Fed reacting and lowering the cost of funds rate to 0 to 0.25, and they held them there way too long. And we're paying the price of that because of all these people that have the low interest rates now that just aren't refusing to sell, so we don't have the inventory to sell.
1: Well, Fritz,
2: but now we don't have the inventory. The inventory may be the highest since 2020, but it's still only 30% of normal.
1: Let me pick your brain on something as it relates to the real estate market. And I think this is a big key to understanding the economy here as well. You mentioned a really important point that a lot of people are not upgrading or getting out of a house to get into another house because they're sitting on a 2 to 3% mortgage, and if they had to get a new mortgage, it would be 7.2%. There was talk a while back about the banks letting you take your mortgage with you to your next property. Was that just some kind of fever dream that I had, or was that actually something that the financial institutions were going to be able to do, so that if I've been a 10-year client for a bank with a 3% mortgage, that I'd be able to transfer that mortgage to another property?
2: No, that's not a fever dream. That was actually proposed by I think it came out of the White House. And they've never taken action on that. I'm really disappointed in that. And the other thing that we can do, besides making that low interest rate portable, say you have $150,000 on a 2.5%, you can transfer that over to purchase another $300,000 house. That would move a lot of properties. But also, you have a lot of these investors out there that have all these single-family homes now that would sell some of them if they wouldn't get banged by capital gains so badly, because they've depreciated their property over time, and they would end up paying a 20% capital gains rate on these houses. And they've been talking about a moratorium for like 1 year on single-family homes that are investor-owned, on either lowering or waiving the capital gains tax just for that time frame to help increase the inventory. And that would be another thing that would be very helpful.
1: That would move a lot of property and have a big effect on change. One more question for you, Fritz, and thanks for being our real estate expert here on the Chris Platt Show. There was also discussion on the financial programs today about as it relates to mortgage, that there has been a big spike of people getting into ARMs, adjustable rate mortgages, considering that they're gambling on locking into an ARM that may go lower. Any advice to people that are thinking about that? Because if you get into an ARM, you are taking a chance. If the mortgage rate drops, you'll be in better shape. But if it goes up, you're going to get hit even harder.
2: Well, my advice is this. You marry the home, you date the rate. And if you can get into a home at today's prices, do it. And if it takes an ARM to do it, you're protected, because those ARMs have safety guards built into them. For example, if you can get a 5.5% ARM for 5 years, and you come due time, it has a 2% maximum increase. So you're protected there at the end of the 5 years. But during that 5-year period, I firmly believe after we get all this settled in Iran, we get oil prices down, you're going to see these rates come down. And I'm still hopeful that we'll see below 6% rates by midsummer next year. 5.5 is what I'm predicting, if we can get this settled. I mean, if this thing drags on, it won't happen. But if we get it settled shortly after the midterms, like President Trump thinks it's going to happen, then you'll see, because right now, the thing that I'm scratching my head over, you've got $95 oil or $90 to $95 oil, and we're paying this much in gas when it was $125 and it was higher. I mean, we're just as high now as we were then when we had $125 oil, and I think that has to do with the refinery capacity. But I think ARMs are okay as long as you have those safeguards built in. You can get the home that you want, and then you refinance it the minute those rates come down to a
1: very interesting Fritz. I'm up against the clock, and I went a little long, but I appreciate you. Thank you for the great clarity on the real estate market. I got to take a break. It's Opelka in for Plant on the Chris Plant Show.
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1: It is the Chris Plant Show. Mike Opelka in for Chris. I just stumbled into a little clip that shows why Chuck Schumer may be making crazy statements. This is from the polling genius at CNN, Harry Enten.
21: Yeah, what is driving these numbers? Well, take a look at Chuck Schumer's numbers. I mean, hello, okay. Schumer's net favorability with Democrats. Back in 2018, right, it was plus 28 points. But, of course, Democrats did not win back the United States Senate during the 2018 cycle. In 2020, when they did, it was plus 33 points. Look at where it is now. A Marquette University Law School poll out earlier this month. It's minus 5 points. Johnny B. on the side shaking his head. These are no bueno, no good numbers. And this is among Democrats. Democrats hate Chuck Schumer.
1: Democrats hate Chuck Schumer, so he's out making crazy claims trying to slam Republicans and maybe curry favor. I don't think it's going to work. I really don't think it's going to work because the people that are in the spotlight on his party are the El Sayeds. And yesterday there were some interesting admissions from the El Sayed camp. I'll share them with you just around the corner. You can join the conversation, 888-630-9625, 888-630-9625. It's Opelka, in for Plant, on The Chris Plant Show.
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0: It is the Chris Plant Show. Mike Opelka in for the vacationing Mr. Plant. And just looking for any smoke coming out of the meetings between the president and the Chinese leader. Trying to see if we'll get some statements coming up. I know there will be discussions on who is going to win the artificial intelligence battle. I do think it's our space race. And we currently have the lead in terms of data centers. I know that. And AI technology, if China gets its hands on the advanced chips that we have, I believe they could catch us and or leapfrog us. So I'm very concerned and nervous about that. I'm also monitoring, as I said earlier, the Senate races and the House races as well. But the Senate has a little higher profile. And the one in Michigan between Mike Rogers and Abdul Rahman El Sayed, getting a lot of attention in my inbox, seemed to always be getting clips sent to me highlighting what this guy is all about. And I'm not sure if I believe anything he says, because he seems to change positions on things all the time or to pander. And I know politicians pander. I know that's part of the DNA of a politician, no matter what side of the aisle you're on. Pandering to the audience that's in front of you. Kamala Harris always unwraps a new accent whenever she's in front of a new audience. El Sayed seems to just unveil a new thinking on a position. Or if he's got an audience that he thinks is predominantly women, he says stuff like he said yesterday.
1: And I'm looking forward to working with the next Democratic president when she takes office in 2029 to work together to have those bills ready to go.
0: So he's already saying that there will be a female president, a Democrat, will win in 2028 and take office in 2029. Interesting, he didn't say, I'm looking forward to working with a specific female. Kamala Harris was campaigning with him over the last few days, and she has been discussed as a potential candidate, but she's also been discussed as a person who doesn't have a snowball's chance in hell of getting the nomination of her party. So is he leaving the door open for an AOC run? And AOC has told us she's doing her math and going to wait until after the midterms. And I firmly believe that if the Democrats win the Michigan seat, and God forbid the Democrats win Texas in the Senate, that will embolden the far left, like the AOCs, to step up and say, this is our moment for 2028. And I do believe that if an El Sayed becomes Senator El Sayed, and if a Tallarico becomes Senator Tallarico, you will see a massive push by the Democrat Socialists to make themselves candidates for major offices, including the presidency. And I think it would be very difficult for Kamala Harris to defeat an AOC. I know that sounds crazy, but there is a telegenic mix here. You know, when we go on visuals, don't we? I think AOC is more appealing to the general public in terms of image than the former vice president. The other comment that El Sayed said yesterday that was had me scratching my head. And if I'm misinterpreting this or just missing what he's trying to say here, let me know. He seems to be blaming Michigan football for disrupting the housing supply in America.
1: On the supply side, yes, build more housing, but you also got to make sure that that current housing that's available is available to people who want to live in it. But the problem with that is this. We are a tourist destination. You know why we're a tourist destination? Football Saturdays. So there's a lot of folks who have extra capital to spend, will use a corporation like Airbnb and Vrbo, will buy a housing unit that should have been affordable or available for somebody like you, and then they take it off the market, which artificially depresses the supply of housing.
0: So because college football in Michigan is important, now let's understand that's one season of four seasons. Is there enough profitability in buying single-family homes and then renting them out for weekends of college football? And granted, it's every other weekend in the fall season. That doesn't seem to make any sense. That seems to be a bit of a reach. I'd like to see your math homework on that, Mr. Candidate. Can you share that? Can you share that with the class? Because that truly seems to be blaming the Michigan football popularity for a disruption in the housing supply in the state. Or is he issuing sort of a warning to the VRBOs of the world that we're gonna shut down people who want to be homeowners who rent their property? Because that's always been kind of a thing, that people will buy property and rent it, and then buy another property and rent it, and they make, that's a business for some people. But this is another way of demonizing the small investor. Interesting. Yesterday, there was also an appearance of Abdul Rahman El Sayed on a podcast with Scott Galloway and the flinty voice Jessica Tarlov, who you know from The Five on Fox. She is the guest liberal in the fifth chair a couple times a week. Always seems to irritate the panel, but they tolerate her. She's got a book out now, and so she's making the tour. But this was a fascinating conversation between Galloway, who is with Kara Swisher, usually on their podcast. But they were appearing on this discussion called Raging Moderates. I don't find anything moderate about this trio at all. And interesting, because Tarlov likes to portray herself as a leftist, and El Sayed is even farther left than she is. He admits it.
2: And Jessica, I think we haven't had a conversation except for, I feel like we've had many conversations through our mutual buddy, Jesse Waters now, so there's that.
3: Yes, we have the strangest of parasocial relationships that run through him directly.
2: We're Jesse's two liberal friends, isn't that great?
3: We can sit on either side of him and destroy his life.
4: There you go.
2: He calls us left and lefter.
3: You're lefter, though. Yeah.
2: That's probably true.
0: So he admits he is farther left than Jessica Tarlov, who I consider to be pretty far left herself. She's quite left. Amazing. Very amazing. I'm concerned about Michigan. That would be a pickup, though. That would be a pickup of a seat. It could happen. Mike Rogers, currently, if you're reading all the polling, there are polls that show that race is 50-50. It could go either way. And very interesting that one of the other Democrats who was running for that seat, and one of the other Democrat high-powered Democrats in the state, Nessel, has come out and said she will endorse El Sayed now, where she wasn't doing that in the past. Really interesting. The phones have been hopping today, 888-630-9625, 888-630-9625. Let's check in on the phones. Bob is calling from the D.C. area. Bob, welcome to the Chris Plant Show.

0: There is a candidate that the Democrats appear to be grooming for presidential aspirations, and that is John Ossoff out of Georgia, Senator John Ossoff. This guy, if you listen to the statements they're making about him, they're trying to make him the next JFK. And he is, he's got the youth. He has, he's not exactly a killer macho dude, but he has more testosterone than Tallarico. And I do think that will be a factor going forward.
1: Well, I wouldn't disagree with you there, but I think the one advantage that Tallarico has is he appeals to religious people. I would call them the biblically illiterate evangelicals. And there's a ton of them in the United States. And if he demonstrates an ability to win in Texas, I would fear the guy, to be perfectly honest.
0: That's a really interesting point. I'm still not convinced. The Democrats have done an amazing job making him over. They have, as I said yesterday, they've taken the tan sport coats away from him and put him in dark suits and white shirts. He even appears to have a gray forelock now, kind of a little age to him. And they've changed his approach. But yeah, I'm writing down. I wrote this down. The biblically illiterate evangelicals. Is that what you said? Biblically illiterate evangelicals. That might be a new term. We're going to keep that.
1: That is what I said, and that's because so many of the comments that I see whenever I read anything about Tallarico, the comments are, he's a Christian, he's this, he's that, and he's not. Frankly, he isn't. He denies basic biblical truth. He attributes he assigns to government things that in Christianity were assigned to individuals. He's a fraud, but people who are quasi or biblically illiterate fall for him.
0: Well, we'll see. I spent 13 years of my life in the state of Texas, and I would be surprised at the end of the day if he can pull this off. It's still neck and neck. There's more concern in some ways over the governor's race in that state than there is over the Senate race. It is a lot of it's going to come down to money. Right now, there's no debate, and Tallarico is making headway by saying his opponent is afraid to debate him. That's always a strong argument, if you ask me. And I'm wondering if Paxton is going to come forward and at least have one debate. We will see. It's a race to watch. Both of these races, Michigan and Texas, critical races in the midterms now, 40 days away. Thank you, Bob. Very interesting points. Let's grab one more quick one here. Phil in Fredericksburg, Virginia. Hello, Phil. Welcome to the Chris Plant Show.
2: Hey, I just want to say about all this madness about the data centers. We just had a locality in Northern Virginia that outlawed a substation. They would not approve a substation. The Dominion Energy said, look, you need that. We need to build that. They said it was because it's only for data centers. No, it's for electronic infrastructure to bring power to your houses. It's to supply power reliably. You cannot get in the way of Dominion Energy building infrastructure so you can have power in your houses. You've got to separate these two items and say, okay, we're going to have the substation. We're going to have reliable power. We're going to go with what Dominion Energy says, but we will control data centers. It's not the same thing. These leftists will have us out here burning coal in our backyards to stay warm if we let them. Don't get in the way of Dominion Energy modernizing our power supply.
0: I hear the frustration in your voice, Phil, and I understand that the left went all in to try and demonize the data centers, and as such now you're starting to see the unintended consequences of this, and I hope the people of Virginia wake up very quickly. All right, one more. Don in Chicago, listening on the great WLS. Hello, Don.
3: Hey, my favorite backup quarterback. How you doing?
0: Thank you, brother. I hope Chicago doesn't need a backup quarterback Monday against Philly. I hope you guys
3: could. Yeah, he's on injured reserve for 2 weeks. Yes, we are using a backup. So but back to my point, if Tallarico loses Texas, you'll never hear a word about him again. So it goes both ways. There's been superstars.

0: in the party that, you know, they race to the occasion, they don't win, and then they're gone.
1: Yeah, like Beto. Remember Beto? Nobody knows where Beto is these days. Maybe they'll be furniture shopping together. That's a great point, Don. Thank you for making it. I got to take a break. It is Mike Opelka. I'm in for my friend Chris Plant. We'll come back and put a bow on the show. Maybe get a thought from Secretary of State Marco Rubio on what's going on with China. It is The Chris Plant Show.
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1: It is the Chris Plant Show on this Thursday. Mike Opelka in for the vacationing Mr. Plant. I'll be back tomorrow. And Chris returns on Monday. We are monitoring everything, especially what's going on with the president of these United States and the Chinese president, as Chris likes to say, Xi Jinping. Can't do it as well as he does. President Xi meeting with our president. What are they discussing? The belief from most people is they're discussing artificial intelligence, although we need some things from China, and I'm sure they need some things from us. Rare earth minerals appear to be at the top of our wish list. Our precious chips appear to be at the top of China's wish list. I don't know if that's a fair trade because, let's face it, our chips are the best in the world and would allow China to maybe catch up to us. Our chips are better than anything they have. The other interesting part of this, yesterday when the president and first lady traveled to Joint Base Andrews to meet the Chinese leader and roll out the red carpet, there were a lot of people saying, why? Why would you give him the dignity? Yes, he is a guy who is elected without being elected. He is a communist dictator. He has oppressed the Uyghurs in his country. And the people are certainly oppressed under a social credit scoring system. Marco Rubio had some answers to the people who would ask, why would you entertain Xi Jinping?
22: Guys, let me just say it to you this way, because I think this is important. And I used to have that job, too, in the Senate. So I understand it, and I respect the role that it plays in our system. The United States and China are the two largest economies in the world. The United States and China are probably the two most powerful militaries in the world. The relationship between the United States and China will define the 21st century. What happens in that relationship? The idea that we would not interact with them at the highest levels is irresponsible. It's outrageous. We have to. That doesn't mean we don't have strong disagreements. Of course we do. But even at the height of the Cold War, even in the midst of the threat of nuclear annihilation and life ending on the Earth, the United States had communications and meetings often with Russian officials and Soviet officials. And thank God we did, because it prevented a real war. So we have, I think it's an obligation to be able to interact and speak to at the highest levels. Now, and I think that's what this, it's outrageous. We have to. That doesn't mean we don't have strong disagreements. Of course we do. But even at the height of the Cold War, even in the midst of the threat of nuclear annihilation and life ending on the Earth, the United States had communications and meetings often with Russian officials and Soviet officials. And thank God we did, because it prevented a real war. So we have, I think it's an obligation to be able to interact and speak to at the highest levels. Now, and I think that's what this, by the way, a country that we also have very strong points of friction with when it comes to trade and supply chains and critical minerals and things of this nature.
1: It's a good idea to know what China's up to, or at least to be able to look them in the eye. A Zoom meeting would not get it done. We'll find out what happens tomorrow. I'm sure you'll...
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0: The summit begins. I'm Lisa Brady, Fox News. A closed-door meeting at the White House after a red carpet welcome for China's President Xi.
3: President Trump is expected to address tariffs and trade during his meetings with Xi, as well as Iran, the war in Ukraine, and artificial intelligence. In opening remarks, Xi says the U.S. and China share a responsibility to make sure AI is always under human control.
0: Fox's Jared Halpern at the White House. Protests planned outside and inside the U.N., where Israeli Prime Minister Benjamin Netanyahu will take his turn before world leaders.
4: Just like last year and previously, when the Prime Minister addresses the General Assembly Hall, dozens of diplomats are again expected to walk out in protest. But the Prime Minister will lay out why Israel needs to defend itself against Hamas's terror and the continuing threat from Iran.
0: Fox's Eric Shawn at the UN, where the Palestinian Authority President Mahmoud Abbas spoke earlier, accusing the Israelis of genocidal war.
23: Our people are being subjected at the hands of the Israeli occupation forces to killing, destruction, starvation, and attempts at displacement.
0: Giving a virtual address after being denied a visa to appear in person. Day six of the murder trial for former pastor and American Idol contestant Caleb Flynn, charged with killing his wife Ashley in Ohio. His ex-mistress, Alea Botner, spending a second day on the stand, reading text messages from Flynn about wanting his wife dead.
24: I'm sorry I hurt you. I was up till 4 a.m. last night crying and literally thinking of ways to kill her and not go to jail.
0: Another message the night before the killing says he's free and that actions will come the next day. Flynn has been crying in the courtroom at times. Prosecutors say the murder scene was staged to look like a home invasion. The couple's two preteen daughters who were home at the time are also expected to testify. 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
0: Two Senate Democrats accused the Trump administration of rolling back environmental rules as a favor to big oil companies in exchange for donations to the 2024 presidential campaign.
28: Senators Sheldon Whitehouse and Chuck Schumer say the president told oil and gas executives at a Mar-a-Lago dinner 2 years ago that he'd roll back environmental rules if they collectively gave $1 billion to his campaign. Senate Minority Leader Schumer addressed the allegations on the Senate floor.
29: Many of the same people making these policies are profiting off them. Trump appointed numerous fossil fuel industry leaders to his administration.
28: While there's no recording of the president on this, company officials who attended the April 2024 dinner said one executive complained about spending money to lobby the Biden administration, to which the president responded, "You are all wealthy enough to raise $1 billion to return me to the White House." Jessica Rosenthal, Fox News.
0: One source telling a media outlet after the dinner it was more in line with fundraising rhetoric, not framed as a quid pro quo by the president. And a White House spokesperson says Democrats should reflect on their own ties to the green energy industry. A livestock port of entry in New Mexico is set to reopen today.
30: The Santa Teresa Livestock Port is located at the U.S.-Mexico border about 1 mile east of the main international port of entry. It was shut down in May of last year over concerns about the New World screwworm, a parasite that can infest warm-blooded animals spreading into the U.S. Now there are added safeguards from federal and state officials. Cattle will go through additional treatment, inspection, and tracking before crossing the border. Santa Teresa is the busiest livestock inspection location across the southern border, accounting for more than 43% of all Mexican cattle imports over the last 5 years. CJ Papa, Fox News. Well,
0: stocks are sliding for a third day. The Dow's down 341 points. The NASDAQ down 191 as oil prices surge. U.S. crude back over $96 a barrel. I'm Lisa Brady. This is Fox News.
2: Why am I so hard on the Republican Party? Because I'm a Republican. Because I remember the days when it actually stood for something. And some people have worked very, very hard to turn the Republican Party into a principled party.
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0: Rising from the heart of the swamp, a beacon of truth is casting its light. From sea to shining sea, The Vince Show. Here's Vince Colonnaise.
1: All right, 844-484-3872, 844-4 the USA. That's the way to join us today. From coast to coast, from sea to shining sea, get in here on the program. We've got a lot going on this week. Xi Jinping is in town. You see that video footage of the jets flying over the top of the heads of President Trump and Xi Jinping right upon his arrival. It was great. President Trump seemed a little stunned by how loud our jets are as they flew over. He saw him cringe a little bit, like, whoa, that came over fast. And then Xi Jinping, in his own sort of dead-eyed, soulless way, just seemed like completely grumpy by the whole experience, which was everything about it was funny. It was all art. I just loved it. And I love that that's the way the president welcomes our signature adversary to the United States, with a big demonstration of impressive military force. Pardon our noise. That's the sound of freedom. It's pretty great. So that's cool. Yesterday at the United Nations, Javier Milei of Argentina, did you see his speech? He got up there and just ripped the United Nations to absolute shreds. I think every speech should sound like this. But if they all sounded like this, then, you know, then the United Nations would be a much better place. Javier Milei delivering a rare message, not very diplomatic, just a complete take them behind the woodshed and beat the hell out of them message from Javier Milei. Kind of sounded a little bit like Donald Trump, but in a different language. Here's Javier Milei yesterday as translated to English. You'll hear it here.
2: That's to say, it's become a useless organization whose only purpose is to sustain a caste of fatally arrogant parasites masquerading as well-intentioned bureaucrats.
1: Fatally arrogant parasites masquerading as well-intentioned bureaucrats. Tell me more.
2: I would remind them of what Mises said. Good people do not think about controlling the lives of their fellow human beings. Those who were supposed to guarantee collective security and human rights failed in their task. Instead, they allowed chaos, violence, and international terrorism to flourish. The alleged defenders of human rights have sheltered bloodthirsty dictatorships and regimes that stone women in the streets. Mm. They have systematically voted against Israel while remaining silent in the face of Islamic terrorism and the genocide of Christians in Africa.
1: You bunch of destructive parasites, you. This is the message from Javier Milei yesterday with his wild haircut and his truth-telling. Isn't that amazing? You know, you want to check in on Argentina. How has Argentina done under Milei's leadership? Do you know that they are undergoing a very aggressive effort to stop all of the out of control government spending? When Milei came into office, Argentina had the highest inflation rate in the world, 211%. Within a year, he brought inflation down to 2.7%. He's been producing budget surpluses. He's getting rid of all of the out-of-control government spending. He thinks that the government itself is sort of a necessary evil, but he really wants to minimize its role in the lives of the people of Argentina. As a result, wages and salaries have gone up. They're still battling problems with poverty in Argentina, no question about it. That continues to be the case. But the reality is, it's not Milei's fault. The government, if anything, is the driver of poverty when it constantly is interfering in the market. Milei's trying to reverse that. He's been trying to. So I see headlines this week, Reuters headline, poverty rate tests Argentina's Milei ahead of election, pointing to overflowing soup kitchens, a resurgence of cash-free barter clubs, families taking out short-term

0: loans. There's a concern. I mean, look, Milei brought the poverty rate down to 28% last year. That's a lot of people. It's a third of the country. 28% last year. The economists believe it could rise to somewhere between 31, 32, 35% again this year. But it's not because the government is failing to spend enough in order to offer welfare programs. Those only have the effect of stimulating poverty. No, he's getting the government out of the way. So Milei has been kind of a fascinating story for a million reasons. He loves the president of the United States. He loves what Elon Musk did with Doge. Remember when he gave him that gigantic chainsaw so he could cut the federal government budget? If only they could cut more. Here in the United States, we've seen some good movement on that, though. We saw 10% of the entire federal workforce has been removed by President Trump. That's good news. And you need that. I don't want people to be without jobs. I want them to be in the private sector. That's where I want them. I want them being productive. I want them making a ton of money. I want them feeding their families. We don't need to add more people to the government sector. Milei knows that in Argentina. He's got a pretty dramatic problem on his hands that he's tackling. But we know it here, too. We've got $40 trillion in debt. Thank God we're the global reserve currency. But that's not going to last forever if we keep spending like idiots. We got to keep shrinking that. Every federal worker, on average, requires 80 private sector workers to fund their existence. Vince, are you saying federal workers are all bad? No, I didn't say that. Did you hear those words come out of my mouth? I said 80 private sector workers have money taken out of their paychecks every 2 weeks to fund a single federal worker. That's true. You think that's sustainable? As the kids would say, does that math? That math don't math. It doesn't work. Doesn't work. Got to get it under control. So Milei going with this great message yesterday. I love it. And boy, those guys deserve it. Those guys deserve it. They play this game of pretend like they're standing up for human rights when then they coddle all of the worst dictators on planet Earth. Why did only the United States have its delegation walk out of the Iranian president's insane speech earlier this week? Isn't that interesting? We fund the entire UN. We spend all of our money. We house them in New York City. We create the conditions where a safe conversation can happen between every country on planet Earth. And then when the Iranian president is running his suck, I'm only seeing the American delegation walking out. Where's the rest of them? We're paying the damn paychecks. We're keeping the lights on in the building. And I'm only watching the American delegation walk out? Really tells you how screwed up they are. Really tells you. And these guys are not about protecting sovereignty, standing up for their own people. They're a bunch of globalists. This is what Milei was ripping into. You're a bunch of sellout globalists. What do you call them? Parasites? That are not interested in protecting any underlying virtue, not interested in defending their people, not standing up for sovereignty, not standing up for borders, not protecting their people. None of that. They're bleeding them of resources and then destroying once great countries, kicking borders wide open, allowing massive waves of migration, criminality that's being coddled and excused. It's horrific. Have you seen what's happening across the planet? It's been happening here, too. Thank God we have two oceans. That doesn't change with each successive administration. We have two oceans, but we still have borders. And Joe Biden and company have imported tens of millions of illegal aliens across them, attempting to advance the goal of the parasites in the UN. A world without borders, a world without sovereignty, a world without respect for its populations. This is why every time President Trump and J.D. Vance and Marco Rubio speak to these international organizations, have you noticed that the theme is always the same? It's so interesting because every time they speak and then we come out of it, we say, you often think to yourself, is that the greatest speech I've ever heard? Doesn't it feel like that? Each time President Trump gives one of these speeches to the G8 or NATO or to the UN, you're like, that feels like the greatest speech he's ever given. Why? Because he's hitting the greatest themes that you and I could possibly ask for. A defense of sovereignty, a defense of borders, a defense of your people. And not only that, calling all of these other countries to their better angels, saying you have an obligation to your people. It's not merely Americans looking out for Americans. It should be Argentinians looking out for Argentinians and every other country. That's why these speeches are so resonant. That's why you and I walk away and applaud. It's a standing O, standing up for the kind of attitude that protects my family. The kind of attitude that creates an environment, sustains and protects an environment where I feel like my daughter can grow up and have a better world than the one I was born into. That's what all people want. That's what I want. That's what all people want. So, yeah, I'll take it. When somebody like Javier Milei gets up there yesterday at the UN, gives a tongue lashing to the people who deserve it, stands up for human dignity, and says the government is not actually the source of your rights, the government is quite often the source of your problems, then yes, I'm enthusiastically cheering thank you to President Milei, President Trump, and everybody else standing on the side of decency. More ahead on The Vince Show.
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6: All right. I want to share some breaking news this hour that we're just seeing come through. And this involves one of the men who was shot at the Butler rally on July 13th of 2024. By now, of course, you know the name Corey Comparator, murdered that day in that awful assassination attempt on the president. And I just saw from a reporter by the name of Ken Silva, an author by the name of Ken Silva, that at one of the other victims of the shooting, a guy by the name of Jim Copenhaver, has apparently passed away. He has died at the age of 76 years old. Ken, who knows him, in fact, Jim Copenhaver wrote the foreword to Ken's book. On the Butler assassination attempt, reports the following just within the last hour here. Pennsylvania man Jim Copenhaver, one of the two men who survived gunshot wounds from the July 13th, 2024 Trump assassination attempt, died on Wednesday. Headline USA has learned, Ken being the writer here at Headline USA. This reporter was informed of the 76-year-old Copenhaver's death Thursday morning. A source close to his family confirmed the death, but declined to provide more details at this point. Copenhaver had been dealing with permanent injuries from the Butler rally, where he was shot twice, once in his left tricep and once in the abdomen. According to a lawsuit he filed against the U.S. government in June, Copenhaver was required to undergo numerous surgeries, including closure of traumatic abdominal wall hernia, laparotomy, laceration repair, and transection of his colon. There were still bullet fragments in his body at the time of his death. Headline USA will report more details as they become available. Copenhaver wrote the foreword for this writer's book, Ken writes, on the Butler assassination attempt, contemplating how he would be remembered after surviving the shooting. Here's what he wrote. Quote, after raising a family and working for over 30 years, playing in a band on the side, I started to wonder, how will I be remembered? Well, I got my answer to that question on July 13th, 2024, though taking a bullet meant for the president wasn't exactly what I had in mind. With a bullet lodged next to my spine, I'm going to have a diminished usage of my left leg for the rest of my life. It's numb from just beneath the kneecap to the hip area. It just doesn't feel like my leg. I guess that's the price of making history, he wrote. Meanwhile, Copenhaver's wife, Marianne, is still a party to the lawsuit against the United States government, as are the other gunshot survivor, David Dutch, and his wife. Marianne and the Dutches are seeking compensation for the damages caused by the Secret Service's security failures. Dutch also had multiple surgeries, including for the repair of his liver. Like Copenhaver, he will have to continue to undergo rehabilitation for the rest of his life. You know, these two men, James Copenhaver, David Dutch, you know, often forgotten, not mentioned in the conversations on this subject. Corey Comparator lost his life that day. President Trump sustained a gunshot wound. But those two men did as well. Behind the president of the United States as the bullets were flying. Family members desperately attending to them and their wounds. Panic there on that day. Lives shattered. Lives shattered. You know, President Trump's survival at Butler in so many ways felt like divine intervention. The survival of our country felt like it was at stake in so many ways. And the fact that the good Lord saw to it to leave the president with us so that he could go on to be the leader he is now is certainly a prayer that's been answered. But these men experienced just being shot by an assassin that day. And now we get the breaking news this afternoon that James Copenhaver has reportedly passed away. They say as a result of the lingering wounds that he's been dealing with ever since that attack. Ken Silva, Headline USA, with the report. Jim Copenhaver has died at the age of 76 years old, one of the two men who had survived those gunshot wounds, in addition to the president of the United States that day, July 13th, 2024. So some news today. I'll keep an eye on this if we get any more developments on the subject, but that is the first reporting on it. I take it as accurate, given especially that he wrote the foreword to Ken Silva's book. Ken apparently knew him well enough and had him write the foreword to the book on the subject. So we have that today. We do have a lot of things to cover today. I want to talk about the president and his victories. We've had a big one when it comes to these hospitals that have been abusing children. There's been a number of hospitals across the country who have made a ton of money over these last years, abusing kids, convincing them they were born in the wrong body, and then taking money from their families under this kind of moral blackmail that if they didn't pay these hospitals, that the child would somehow die as a result of not being abused. It's all so sick. Luckily, the good news is the Trump administration has scored massive, massive victories here. But this is to the great consternation of the left, who wanted to keep that corrupt and cruel scheme going. And this week, there is an all-out panic that you and I are winning, that decency is winning, that your prayers are being answered, that our votes are being fulfilled with wholesome and positive action. I've got the details on that and a lot more to get to all ahead on another busy edition of The Vince Show.

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0: To some, a baby's babbling doesn't mean much, but it does. 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
14: 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If you would check it out today, even if you don't get a chance to watch the whole thing, if you'd share it, I think it would help the people of Texas out quite a bit, because we spent a ton of time today going through all of the undercover footage.

0: that demonstrates how out of control and how sinister James Talafrico and all of the people around him are. And any assist you can give me in getting that story out would be of immense value. Thank you. Thank you very much. We talked about it at some length yesterday. I played some of the undercover audio for you, and it involves his various pastors at his nominally Presbyterian church saying things like, the virgin birth didn't occur. Jesus may not have been a real person. If he was a real person, he didn't die for you. He died for social justice, was the claim. And then there's another pastor at the church who says that the resurrection may not actually have happened. So you listen to all of that, and you're, one, completely horrified, and two, you begin to think, this isn't a church. It's definitely not a Christian one. It doesn't share any of the beliefs of Christianity. So what is this? It's really, it's in a lot of ways, it's sickening, but I keep getting messages from people in Texas, and they're like, Vince, this message is just not getting out. Other than on your radio show, other than on your podcast, other than just a few great American voices who've had a chance to break through in Texas, a lot of the media in the Lone Star State is consumed with dishonest nonsense about Talarico. They're claiming that he's just some great guy, or at least they're allowing their television networks to portray him that way in the form of political advertising that suggests he's some like decent human being, that he's a normal person. He's just, shucks, he's just one of these good old boy Texans. This is the way he's being presented. Am I wrong, Mike? He's like, this is it. This is the advertising.
1: No.
0: This is the advertising right now in Texas. It is shocking. Not only shocking how vile he is, it's shocking how few people know it. So we're on a mission to let everybody know the truth. That's the point. That's always the point of this show. We're on a mission to let everybody know the truth. And so if you'd help me with that endeavor, I'd be very grateful. Rumble.com/Vince for today's program on that subject. Now, let me talk about something that'll cheer you up. You ready? Big victory here. Big, big old victory. The President of the United States this week has successfully forced a bunch of these terrible so-called medical operations. These are really hospitals, but they've been abusing people for far too long. The Trump administration announced as they came in that they were going to go after medical facilities that were abusing children, trying to convince them they were born in the wrong body. That was the mission from the moment President Trump arrived back in office. And in the process, the United States Department of Justice has launched criminal investigations into these various venues. And we just got news this week that they have settled. A bunch of these hospitals have settled with the Trump administration. They are getting rid of, or already have gotten rid of, their child abuse operations. And they are now offering to pay the bills necessary to heal these children who've been mutilated and injected full of chemicals in the first place. Isn't that an amazing development? This should be one of the leading stories in the entire country right now. Headline, New York Times. Now, of course, as I go through this, you'll know immediately that this is all very angsty. The New York Times is upset about this. They love the child abuse operations, so that's the way the piece is written. Headline, hospitals shutter youth gender clinics. This is like calling an abortion mill an abortion clinic. You know what I mean? It's not actually for health. It's for destruction. So we should be more honest about it. Hospitals shutter youth gender clinics and deal with Trump administration. Let me rewrite that. Trump administration reaches deal to shut down child abuse operations at leading hospitals. At least six major hospitals across the country have recently agreed to stop providing gender transition treatment to adolescents, to end a wide-ranging Justice Department investigation into potential legal violations related to billing practices and consumer fraud. The wave of settlements includes hospitals in New York, Pennsylvania, Connecticut, states that have been supportive of access to treatments. Listen to the euphemisms there. The hospitals have agreed to pay fines, and several will provide free medical care to former patients who wish to treat side effects or to, quote unquote, detransition. Now, what are the side effects, New York Times? How about exploring that a little bit? What are the effects of telling somebody they were born in the wrong body, pumping them full of cross-sex hormones, chopping them up, leaving them permanent wounds that need to be tended to by the medical industry that's exploiting these poor humans? Any conversation on that? Or are you just grumpy that the president is getting rid of, quote, gender-affirming care? It's so crazy. This is, by the way, this is all an IQ test. This is, if you fall for this crap, you're a moron. I hate to tell you. You don't have to stay that way. You can get educated, get out of that situation. But this is a problem. And this is the New York Times, like a lot of these legacy media outlets, engaged in a form of Orwellian newspeak designed to conceal what's actually going on. It's a form of mind control meant to prevent you from having a clear understanding of the lives that are being destroyed by these practices. The New York Times continues, the agreements are a victory for the Trump administration. Yeah, and all decent people. The administration, which has asserted that the potential harms of gender transition for young people outweigh any benefits. True. Also not true, the idea that you could even transition your gender to begin with. But insofar as you call these abuses, quote, gender transitions, yes, the harms 100% outweigh the non-existent benefits. The Trump administration also alleges hospitals have overbilled for transition treatments to make a profit. Well, sure, it's not medically necessary, and they're taking money out of people, and then they're financially dependent on the medical system forever after then. Since early 2025, the administration has applied an array of financial and legal pressures to healthcare providers, to stop treatments in 24 states that permit them. Well, that's great news. That's great news. 24 states. Many hospitals had already suspended the treatments, citing pressure from the administration. But legal experts and transgender advocates said the new deals with hospitals add a sense of finality. Now, that's overly optimistic, by the way, that this is over for good. The left wants to keep this going. Their intention is to figure out a way to do this no matter what, by any means necessary. They really want, of course, get President Trump out of office. They really want to get beyond anybody with Trump's politics at all being in the White House. So the second that occurs, if you end up with a President AOC, God forbid, then you know that this is going to be brought to a brand new level. This is even the New York Times knows better. This idea, oh, there's a sense of finality. No, they're putting the abuse operation on ice right now because they don't want the criminal consequences that the Trump administration was about to impose on them. In a statement on Friday, Attorney General Todd Blanche said the agreements show that hospitals that target children in these practices and then fraudulently obtain payment for the procedures will be held to account. He said the Justice Department was continuing to seek agreements with other hospitals. Now, most of the agreements have not been made public. The hospitals that reached agreements as of May and as recently as last week are the following. Texas Children's Hospital. Cleveland Clinic. Connecticut Children's Medical Center. Mount Sinai Health System. New York University, NYU, Langone Hospital. And the UPMC Children's Hospital of Pittsburgh. Representatives for some of the hospitals said they had reached settlements in order to avoid long legal battles with the federal government, as well as to avoid revealing personal data that the government had sought about their patients. Yeah, right. They're trying to protect their patients. Who's trying to protect these people as you harm them? You know, medical professionals, doctors, you take the Hippocratic Oath, distilled down to do no harm. What is this? This is harm. You know, a lot of countries on planet Earth don't do any of this garbage. A lot of them. We were talking earlier this hour about how too many countries have sold out their people and diminished their sovereignty, opened their borders, created chaos. Even those psychotic countries aren't doing this to children. So the Trump administration is delivering on your votes. This is good news. The Times continues, they say some critics have argued that the Justice Department was acting in bad faith. Nonsense. Raising financial questions to intimidate hospitals into ending services that are permitted in their states and to carry out the Trump administration's policy goals. I'm sorry, hold on. the Justice Department is carrying out the president's policy goals, that's not a bad faith effort. That is the fulfillment of their constitutional obligation. This goes back to a fundamental misunderstanding on the left, or a form of straight up disinformation on the left, where they're actively misleading people. They pretend that the Justice Department sits outside of the constitutional bounds of our country, that it's another branch of government. Yeah, the founders didn't say that, but the Justice Department's independent entirely. No! The Justice Department

0: They are doing what we voted for. Meanwhile, the Department of Health and Human Services has also proposed a rule that would prevent any federal funding from going to hospitals that provide so-called gender treatments to adolescents. Though the rule has yet to take effect. These things take time. Others have criticized the hospitals. Who are they? Who's criticizing the hospitals? Comparing them to law firms and universities that agreed to Trump administration demands at the expense of patients, the New York Times lies. One advocacy group, Gender Liberation Movement, has organized protests in recent weeks at Mount Sinai and NYU Langone, two New York City hospitals that have reached agreements with the Justice Department. Raquel Willis, the organization's executive director, I have no idea if this is a man or a woman. This is one of the challenges of reading from these lefties in these pieces. Quote, it's devastating to watch one by one healthcare institutions that once cared for trans youth turn their backs on them. You are poison. They were not caring for these children. They were hurting them. That's not happening anymore. Thank God. You know, outside of NYU Langone this week, there was a big a protest of a number of mentally ill people standing in front of the building. How do I know this? I saw the video. There's video footage going around online. A bunch of people, relatively androgynous, kind of hard to make out if they're men or women. Many of them clearly have been undergoing various surgical interventions and cross-sex hormone injections for years. And they have dyed hair and exotic piercings. You know the type. So they're standing outside this NYU hospital, and they're injecting themselves in the middle of the street with cross-sex hormones, or what they claim to be. I assume they are. They're just they're clearly injecting themselves. They're putting these needles into their guts and plunging them in, and they're doing it as some sort of theatrical act of, quote, protest. And I think normal people see that, and they're filled with sadness. Sadness for the people who have succumbed to this notion that they were born in the wrong body. Sadness about the fact that we've reached a point in America where that many people can be misled into believing that they were born in the wrong body, that the way to handle that is these sort of embarrassing demonstrations in public, that the way to protest is to harm yourself. What? I mean, in the protest at its best form is about human enrichment, right? Protest is supposed to be about improving your lot in life, improving your community's situation, standing up with a righteous indignation against the forces of tyranny and telling them, no, you can't do this anymore. And our collective voices are going to fight back against that, right? That's what protest should be. But instead, you got a bunch of people who are standing in the middle of the street, abusing themselves, trained to do that by lefties who advance this idea of body negativity. Body negativity. You are not perfect the way you are, is the message. You need gigantic corporate interventions. You need to spend a lot of money for the rest of your life. You need to be more miserable, is the message. I'm sorry, I'm not for any of that. I'm not for any of that. I want these people to be uplifted. I want them to be healthy. I want them to be comfortable in their own skin. I want them to recognize that they are a gift from God, that they were created in his likeness. I want them to recognize the fullness of their humanity and not fall for the lies that the left keeps telling. So President Trump's successes this week and the ensuing outrage from the left is a sign that we are winning, and we need to keep winning. More ahead on The Vince Show.
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18: I guess we have some breaking news, but this is annoying. The Chinese are apparently going to send two more pandas to America, two giant, deadbeat, welfare-sucking, can't-live-without-human-intervention pandas. Why are they sending their problems to us? Why do we have to take care of the pandas? You know that a panda would not be alive were it not for human intervention? People see them and they're thinking, oh, look how cute they are. They're rolling around on their back, sucking on bamboo shoots. Yeah, they don't do anything else. They can barely reproduce. You know they kill their babies. You know that? Pandas roll over their own children. And so the only reason pandas get to live is because we keep rescuing them from their own demise. That's why Xi Jinping today announced that two giant pandas are being sent to Atlanta in the coming days, a gesture of goodwill towards the United States amid his high-stakes summit with President Trump, says the Washington Post. Ping Ping and Fu Shuang. They're the latest additions to a cohort of pandas that China has transferred to America since 2024. You know these pandas, I'm pretty convinced they're actually just spies. I think those panda cams are just another way for China to get eyeballs on America. I do not like the panda nonsense. But Vince, they attract so many visitors to the zoo. I don't care. Just keep them there. Why do we have to take your welfare pandas? I think China's just trying to help ask us to keep them alive and pretending like it's some big gift. I'm not animal bashing. I'm specifically panda bashing. I love animals. Pandas, they're lucky they're still alive. Very lucky. And now they have to be our problem? No, I don't think so. I don't think so. President Trump should tell him no. Keep him out. Build the wall. No pandas. More ahead on The Vince Show.
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27: A day of fanfare at the White House. I'm Lisa Brady, Fox News. As China's President Xi makes a high-stakes state visit.
28: But underneath all of the pageantry today are some really tough, serious issues affecting both countries that these leaders will have to tackle.
27: Fox's Aisha Hosni at the White House. That includes trade, Taiwan, the AI race, and Iran.
28: China is Iran's largest oil buyer, and so far the U.S. has not sanctioned Chinese banks because of this.
27: There have also been reports of China helping Iran in other ways during the conflict, including including with intelligence information, to help target U.S. forces. The U.S. Senate is expected to vote again today on a war powers resolution against military action in Iran. While the conflict continues to impact oil and gas prices, U.S. crude surging back over $96 a barrel earlier. It's less than $94 now, after the Saudi military intercepted more missiles blamed on the Iran-backed Houthi rebels. Meantime, a new threshold for mortgage rates in the U.S. topping 7% for a 30-year fixed home loan in Freddie Mac's new figures, the highest since January of last year. At the United Nations, protesters ahead of a speech by the Israeli Prime Minister Benjamin Netanyahu, who is set to defend the Israeli response to Hamas attacks and is expected to offer new intelligence on Iran. The Palestinian Authority president speaking earlier.
1: Mahmoud Abbas had to deliver his address in a pre-recorded video. The Palestinian president was denied a visa to enter the United States and give his speech in person. He said what he called terrorism by Jewish settlers in the West Bank was rising and demanded work begins to rebuild Gaza almost a year after the U.S. brokered peace deal.
27: Fox's Jonathan Savage, the Trump Board of Peace unveiling a proposal for more than 60 projects yesterday. 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
27: A decades-old mystery surrounding the unsolved Tylenol murders may have a new lead in Idaho.
7: Investigators in Ada County, Idaho, identify a new person of interest in the deadly 1982 Chicago-area Tylenol murder case. Dr. Matthew Petkowski, who was known for decades as the Unknown Wanderer, has been identified through DNA. He died by cyanide poisoning in a Boise church 3 months after the Tylenol deaths.
9: It's believed that Dr. Petkowski took intentional steps to conceal his identity, his cause of death, and the reason for his death.
7: Detective Tim Cooper, investigators found cyanide and a map of Chicago among Bedkowski's belongings, though haven't placed him here during the time of the killings and not yet officially calling him a suspect.
27: Fox's Jeff Manasso in Chicago. Seven people were killed by the poisonings in the Chicago area. The longtime leading suspect, James Lewis, was convicted of extortion after demanding $1 million from the drug company, but was never charged for the killings, and he died in 2023. A Senate hearing for the president's pick to run the Food and Drug Administration expected to focus in part on Dr. Heidi Overton's views on vaccines and abortion drugs. A boxing match, years in the making, is finally scheduled to happen.
10: The time for talking is over. The words of a promoter announcing that British boxers Tyson Fury and Anthony Joshua will finally do battle on December 11th in Cardiff, Wales. A clash between Fury and Joshua, the British rivals, has been one of the most anticipated fights for more than a decade. Fury stepped out of retirement earlier this year, while Joshua has only fought twice, once against YouTuber Jake Paul, since losing his IBF title in 2024. The heavyweight bout will be streamed on Netflix. Frank Lanza, Fox News.
27: Stocks turning mixed. The Dow's down 160, but the S&P and the NASDAQ now in the green. I'm Lisa Brady, Fox.
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0: Rising from the heart of the swamp, a beacon of truth is casting its light. 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
1: Okay, 844-484-3872, 844-4-THE-USA. That's the way to join us today, from coast to coast, from sea to shining sea. You know, if you're in the legacy media, the most important story of the week is not that President Trump is issuing an ultimatum to Iran. It's not that we just struck a massive security deal with Greenland. It's not that we are protecting children at hospitals nationwide. It's not the excellent jobs numbers from August. It's not any of those things. The most important story of the week is the media. It's so frivolous and nonsensical, but it's true. In the legacy press, the A block, the number one story for all of these news outlets is that Donald Trump is being mean again. He's very mean to them by booting Miznow, CNN, and Politico from having access to the White House office space. Now, the president didn't forbid them from reporting the news. In fact, he's asking them to start. Hey, guys, would you report the news? That would be a wonderful shift in your behavior. But he, in the process, while he's awaiting them to start behaving, he said, you can't use the White House office space, which makes them, again, like everybody else. Now, last I checked, neither you nor I can just waltz into the White House at any time and say, I've got a First Amendment right to be here. That's not the way it works. That's not the way it works at all. You can express yourself any which way. You can cover the news as best you can in any capacity. But you can't just waltz into the White House. It's not the way it works. It shouldn't work that way. And so overnight, we got a ruling from a judge who's mad that President Trump booted these guys. And the judge, according to the Associated Press, the federal judge has blocked President Trump's ban. Those three news outlets must return to the White House. He ordered early Thursday, overnight into the early hours this morning, that CNN, Miznow, and Politico must have their access restored. Now, under what constitutional principle? Under what legal principle is this the case? I think the judge is kind of just making it up as he goes along. Reporters from all three outlets, AP reported this morning, they said they remained blocked a few hours after the ruling. I'll get to that. That status has changed. Unfortunately, CNN's back. but the news outlets asked in a court filing for an immediate hearing to address their continued ban from the White House grounds this morning. The filing said a Secret Service agent had confiscated the journalist's credentials. In his late-night ruling, U.S. District Judge Timothy Kelly ordered the White House to, quote, immediately return, reinstate, and restore the three outlets' access. He said that they had met the legal thresholds to obtain a temporary restraining order in effect for 14 days, 2 weeks, and were likely to succeed in showing that their press passes were revoked without due process. I'm sorry, wait, hold on. We didn't imprison them. They weren't deprived of due process rights before they were detained in a jail cell. That's not what's happening here. We didn't even deport them as much as they might deserve it. What are you talking about, due process? Oh, they weren't afforded due process before you took away their access to the White House privileges? Are you listening to this? This is a high bar, but plaintiffs have met it, the judge wrote. Judge Kelly, whom Trump nominated in 2017, the president talked about this the other day on Truth Social, a Trump judge, he puts in quotation marks, and who ordered a CNN journalist's access restored in a similar case in 2018. I believe that was the case of the goofball Jim Acosta. Said that the government must have clear standards for conduct that would lead to revoking a press pass. He called the standard of objectionable reporting outlined in letters that the White House sent the outlets so vague it hardly does the trick. The judge also made clear he doesn't buy the administration's argument that the news outlets' reporting endangered national security and noted that Trump himself had not used that argument in the beginning, focusing solely on what he called negative coverage. Look, if the president doesn't like the way they smell, that should be enough. They're disgusting. They don't shower. They're not welcome. That would be a rationale. Kind of up to him, isn't it? And the people who work for him, whether or not you gain access to the White House. The people of the United States are in charge of this question, ultimately. You pick who the president is. Now, do we call upon presidents to be as open and transparent as possible? Yeah, of course we do. Has any president been more transparent than this one? No. No. Including presidents you and I like. No. Nobody's been more transparent than Trump. Trump does 5 press conferences a day, including on weekends. The guy's inviting press in constantly. They have his cell phone number. These very reporters who are now whining in court, I don't get access to the White House. You've got Trump's cell phone number. Just call him. That's better access than I have. I don't have his number. By the way, Mr. President, if you'd like me to have your number, please, by all means, extend it to me. I'll text you happily and I'll use it judiciously. But that's not what they're whining anyway. And then they make the story about themselves. The whole week, every single A block, in fact, entire shows on these cable networks are dedicated to, we're the victims here. There is actually no, by the way, downside for these guys. There's no downside to this story. In fact, if you were advising the president, you might advise him against this on the, for this reason, which is that these goofy people in the media only benefit from it. There's no professional consequence. It's not like their careers are going to be set back by this. In fact, they're elevated now. Now you're learning their names. Maybe you're not, but certainly others are. Now they get to be the story. Now they get the Purple Heart. I've been assailed by the president. It's a threat to press freedoms. I'm the victim here. That's been the story all week. And by the way, they're sleeping perfectly fine at night. They're making more money than ever. They're getting more attention, which is exactly the thing that they're interested in. It's not the truth-telling. It's the attention-seeking that they're most interested in. So in a way, you might advise against doing this just because it gives these idiots what they want. Simultaneously, what's really funny is President Trump gets to dictate the news cycle on a whim. Now, here's why you might advise the president to do this again, and why you don't even need to advise the president, because he seems to have the instincts for this. In the absence of a story where everybody's angry at Trump, what would the media be doing? They'd be creating a story to try and make you angry at Trump. You see? So what the president has figured out over time, whether it's intentionally, I swear to you, it's the funniest thing, intentionally putting capitalization in his Truth Social and various words that he's even been caught on, been recorded saying, I do that because it drives them crazy. Remember I played John Bolton saying that? He turned to John Bolton at one point in the White House and he goes, you know why I randomly capitalize all the various words in my Truth Social posts? He goes, why, Mr. President? He goes, because it drives them crazy. In other words, he's thinking it through. It's the reason Covfefe was never deleted. It's because it drives them so freaking crazy. He's like a cat owner with a laser pointer. All over the place. And the cat's running around the place. There's nothing to catch. It's just a light. The cat's going crazy for it. So if David Axelrod, one of Obama's guys, he noticed this week. He goes, guys, I get it. I get that you're upset. I get that everyone's upset about the threat to the press and all this other stuff. But you realize we're being played for suckers. Hey, guys, he says this on CNN. Fellas, you realize the president is getting what he wants.
2: He also achieved another thing, which is many newscasts this week, and starting when he started raising this issue, have spent a lot of time talking about it. And that's time they're not talking about diesel fuel prices and other things that are less advantageous. And one thing he knows is how to hijack a news cycle. And he's very good at it. He's very sophisticated.
1: He's very good. The rest of the table is like they're like looking at him slack-jawed, like, holy crap, I just played right into this, but I can't resist because the story's about me, so I'm going to go back to navel-gazing. Isn't that amazing? What an unusual force in American politics. Yes, he's the laser pointer in chief. It's true. It's totally right. So that brings us to where we are now. CNN, Ms. Now, and Politico have all been welcomed back into the White House under duress, under protest. They've been welcomed back in because, I'll remind you, that as insane as these judges are, have you noticed that the president does heed the constitutional order? You notice this? That when a judge gives him a ruling that he despises, he still adheres to it. The guy who we're always told is an authoritarian psychopath, he's a maniac. He's outside the Constitution. He needs to be removed from office. He's the guy who, even with insane rulings from judges, including not protecting mail-in ballots, he lives to fight another day. He figures out his next course of action. He adheres to the rules, as unfair as some of the referees are. And so these guys are back at the White House, and it went about as predictably as you could imagine. CNN immediately steps up to what everybody at the in the press calls Pebble Beach. If you've ever seen one of these, they call them stand-ups, this television stand-up where behind them is the north side of the White House, right? So the media are standing out on the north lawn, and behind them you can see that north, I think it's the north portico and that area of the White House. That they call that Pebble Beach. It's Pebble Beach. They're standing on pebbles. That's why they call it that. And CNN shows up, and the first thing they do is a television hit right in front of it. They want you to know, well, I'm inside the White House campus now. The White House is right behind me. No fence between me and that White House. I'm standing here. I am back. Big victory. And guess what happened? You will not be shocked to find out. The rest of the press corps surrounded the CNN reporter like they were the conquering hero. They've all got their little phones out. They're capturing video. Here it is, the moment that we were able to win this victory on behalf of the First Amendment. These are ridiculous human beings. You know, and if they think that the product of this is going to be some sort of, you know, increased trust in the press, the approval rating of the American media is going on. It's not. In fact, this is only going to continue to diminish it. You have groups of people who are entirely obsessed with themselves, have no fundamental interest in the job, the whole reason that the founders created a First Amendment, which is so that you could speak truth to government, hold it accountable, get the truth to the American people. That really is the point of this. It's not supposed to be some gigantic, self-indulgent, again, navel-gazing exercise. That's what they're doing with it. And so once again, add it to the list of the reasons that the people do not trust the American media. And again, the First Amendment applies to all of us. And as of today, I didn't see a federal judge tell me that I could waltz into the White House. I guess the First Amendment doesn't extend to me. More ahead on The Vince Show.
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1: I'm looking at a hilarious photo right now. I just posted it to social media. President Trump is walking today. He was walking Xi Jinping down the hallway, the outdoor hallway. I think it's the colonnade it's called. Alongside the Rose Garden. And in the picture taken by the New York Times photographer Doug Mills, Xi Jinping is gesturing at the portrait of the auto pen that the president has up for Biden. He's got his hand out, and it almost looks like he's unamused. Like Xi Jinping is like, really? That's what you put up for Biden? And President Trump has a grin on his face, like just a kid who's having the best damn time ever. He's really loving it. He thinks it's a hoot. I have no idea what these two men are talking about, but it is hilarious. This picture is super great. Really, really funny today. Speaking of the press, the Chinese press are there today in attendance insofar as their press. You really have Chinese press? I guess, you know, state propagandists running around with Xi Jinping. They tried to barrel their way into the West Wing. So right off of the Brady press briefing room, if you ever watch at the end of a press briefing, you know how all those guys will go out on the left side of your screen. They'll all walk through a door that brings you to an area called lower press. And then you can work your way through and then go to, there's another area called upper press. There's the Oval Office, the West Wing of the White House. obviously a very cool and historic place to be. But the Chinese press today thought that they could just barrel their way through the door and go anywhere they want in the White House. And they were instantly met by a wall of resistance from the Secret Service. Meanwhile, the American press, which is under this impression that they get to just, you know, we can go to the White House anytime we want. It's the First Amendment. Even they knew better. They're like, you can't do that. What are you doing? So they were all just standing around laughing at the Chinese press today as they tried to barrel their way through. It's good. It's all very funny. Now, of course, you know, the biggest thing is going to be these conversations that are happening behind closed doors, these negotiations between the president and Xi Jinping over a range of issues, whether it's artificial intelligence, stopping the fentanyl deaths in the United States, trying to solicit China's help to bring some of its energy producing, you know, nefarious countries like Iran to heel. This is about as high stakes as it gets because China, you know, is arriving. Xi Jinping is arriving in the midst of all of these global conflicts that we could use their help in. But meanwhile, they really are an adversary. What a tricky thing for the president to navigate. Xi Jinping is arriving on the very week that we just inked a Greenland deal that says China is not allowed to build in Greenland. We've ejected any chance that China could set up shop there. China's been chased out of the Panama Canal by the president's efforts. The president has taken away one of their power cords in Venezuela. He's kicked out another power cord in Iran, despite the fact that China continues to remain close to that regime. So do they have things to talk about? Yeah, damn right they do. They've got a lot to discuss. The president trying to figure that out on top of artificial intelligence, that big race between will Western civilization win out? Will our form of governance, our American attitudes, will they win out in this great AI race? Or will the communist regimes of the world, will China win the AI race? On one hand, you have people who want to use technology in this country to expand human flourishing, to grow what's possible. You know how the Chinese want to use it. They want to bleed you dry, control your thoughts, and take over the world. Want that to happen? I don't think so. High stakes. More ahead on The Vince Show.
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1: I also have some prospective good news to share with you, meaning good news that has not yet transpired, but could if we help Republicans maintain control of the United States Senate. Here's something super fun. Let me start with the problem we have and how we might be able to solve it. One of the problems we have in the Senate right now is a lack of, as we say, testicular fortitude. The drive to actually achieve even the bare minimum that we keep asking for, you know, things like the Save America Act. We could use a United States Senate that is willing to put in the fight to achieve it. And yesterday I played for you some audio from Rachel Bovard talking about the strategy of torturing every senator who opposes the Save America Act into compliance, a form of Chinese water torture. In honor of Xi Jinping's visit to America, a form of Chinese water torture in order to get the United States Senate to do its job so that we have election integrity. Wouldn't that be wonderful? It would be wonderful. It'd be entirely constitutional. It'd be entirely legal. It'd be entirely by the Senate rules. You don't even have to change a rule and you could achieve it, which would be great. But it's going to take having some real patriots in there and real leaders in there. And unfortunately, John Thune has not been up to the task. But another problem we have in the Senate, in addition to getting them to do their jobs and passing legislation, is something called the blue slip. You guys remember the blue slip, how this works? It has a name that doesn't really tell you much, does it? Blue slip, what could that possibly mean? That sounds kind of wonderful. It's not wonderful. The fundamentally, the way it works is the President of the United States doesn't get any of the federal judges or U.S. attorneys he wants without the permission of both U.S. senators from the respective state. That's the blue slip in the Senate. To be more blunt, nobody can take a job as a U.S. attorney or judge in California unless Adam Schiff approves it. That's crazy. Now, what is this? What is the blue slip? Where does this come from? It is a tradition in the United States Senate. It's not even a rule. It's a tradition. Not a law, not a constitutional provision. It's a tradition. And it is a deeply frustrating one. Now, you will talk to people who try and maintain some sort of long view on this set, and it'd be like, well, it's a great tradition. It allows the party that's out of power to still have a say about the prosecutors and the judges and their states. And, you know, that there's a value in affording the minority these kinds of privileges. Yeah, in a sane world, in a world where you don't have complete whack jobs trying to hijack the agenda of the American people for their own cruel intentions. You know what this has resulted in. When you look around, and especially when you see something like, why did a Trump judge just come up with this horrific ruling? Doesn't seem to adhere to the law, the Constitution. It seems designed only to advance the Democrat power principles, the Democrat Party's power principles. Why did that Trump judge do that? And the media will very happily, they'll rub it in your face. Trump judge, is a Trump guy who did this. The answer, invariably, is that they often got that job by virtue of the Senate blue slip. That the president was backed into a corner. He was hamstrung. He had no other choice. If he wanted a pick at all, it needed to be somebody that the Democrats were comfortable with. And so you end up with guys who are dedicated to Democrat Party power politics and not, to the extent that they should be, the rule of law. That's a massive problem. And the president for a time has been saying, we got to get rid of the blue slip. So who's in charge of this question? If it's a tradition, if it's not even a rule, how do you get rid of it? Well, the answer is two people, the head of the Judiciary Committee and the head of the majority party in the Senate. Now, some of you may be a step ahead of me. You, of course, know the head of the majority party. That's John Thune. John Thune is a reason we still have the blue slip. The other, it pains me to say, is Chuck Grassley. Chuck Grassley, as good as he's been on so many issues of transparency and digging up the records from the government and sharing them with us and making criminal referrals, that's all well and good. But as the head of the Judiciary Committee, he has been protective of the blue slip. He's still protecting it at the expense of the American people. And it is beyond time for this thing to die. Now, who wants to kill it? Well, in addition to fine Americans who are aware of it, here's another fine American, Mike Lee. Mike Lee wants to end it. And here's the fun news today. A win, if we can produce it, if we can make the midterms too big to rig, if we can make sure that Republicans not only have control of the Senate, although that would be what we need here, but grow control in the Senate. Here's the headline today from Politico. Ready? Mike Lee could soon be in position to grant Trump a big Senate wish. Donald Trump has long fumed over a Senate practice that lets Democrats effectively veto some of his judicial nominees. He might soon have an ally in a position to do something about it. Utah Senator Mike Lee is poised to chair the Judiciary Committee should Republicans manage to keep control of the Senate in the midterms. That would give the MAGA stalwart the power to decide the fate of the blue slip, which lets senators block any home state district court judge, federal marshal, or U.S. attorney nomination they oppose. The decision does risk pitting Lee against his Senate Republican colleagues, many of whom support the status quo. It also all but guarantees a public pressure campaign from Trump, with whom Lee has worked to ingratiate himself over the past 2 years. I love that Politico writes this like it's like some sort of, you know, pejorative. Oh, he's ingratiating himself. I'm sorry. Mike Lee is being responsive to voters? That deserves a round of applause, not scorn. Lee said, yes, thank you. No, you can go. Go ahead. Let me hear it. The in-studio audience. Ever present, always waiting. We don't even have to put the signs on. We have applause signs. We haven't used them in years. Lee said in an interview that he didn't expect to eliminate blue slips. He said that to Politico. I don't expect to. Actual pieces of paper senators signed to indicate their support for a nominee. But he left the door open to changing how the tradition is enforced. Quote, there is no appetite to just get rid of them, Lee said, before adding, the blue slip itself has a lot of evolution and it's almost never static, though it doesn't mean that everything about the blue slip procedure will always be the same. Okay, so can I read between the lines? Shall I? Let's read between the lines. So, in other words, what he's saying is, okay, it's fine. If senators want to send back slips or not send back slips and signal their support or their opposition, by all means, like, it's a Senate. You should be contributing to the debate. Let us know what you think. But it shouldn't be determinative. Adam Schiff shouldn't have a veto in California. You want to get California under control? You need good federal judges and U.S. attorneys in place to make sure that happens. One of the challenges about bringing these Democrat states to heel, to actually get them to knock off the fraud, to knock off the criminality, is you need a functional justice system in order to enforce existing federal law. And if you have Democrats picking who the referees are, you don't have a functioning justice system. So Mike Lee's point of view is, I'm not foreclosing opinion. You keep submitting your opinion all you want. Doesn't mean we have to follow it. Lee said it was premature to discuss in detail how he would approach the matter, and he noted it had undergone iterative changes as previous judiciary chairs had considered and in many, many cases implemented alterations just in order to deal with things as they happen. Trump has a simpler view of the matter, demanding Senate Republicans completely ditch the blue slip, which he views as an intolerable fetter on his power to install federal judges. Current Judiciary Chairman Chuck Grassley has repeatedly fended off Trump's calls to end the practice, explaining that most of his fellow senators have no interest in giving up leverage in who gets home state appointments. I don't care if you have interest. We're done with your self-interest. This doesn't serve the American people well. Shouldn't that be the fundamental calculus? Does this serve the country well? That should be the calculus. Does it serve the country? You have a say. You have a say by virtue of your vote. You have a say by virtue of advice and consent. Nobody's taking that away from you. All we're asking is that the president's nominees are allowed to advance to the point that the Senate can take their consent votes. That's it. It doesn't change the fact that you're still there to cast one. And if you don't want him to have this person, then vote against it. But the idea that the United States Senate would be a place where conversation itself goes to die, that's not what the founders intended. They never intended for the president's nominees to be ineligible for advancement to an actual debate. They never intended for legislation to die before there's any conversation about its merits. That's not what the Senate's supposed to be. It's supposed to be a sophisticated body of robust debate, of deliberation, of careful consideration of whether or not something should become law or whether it should die because it sucks. The Senate should be engaged in that. But instead of that, you know what the Senate's become? The Senate has become a lazy old folks home, a place where no activity takes place, where no nominee gets to advance, where no American interest is advanced, where no debate happens at all. This is why the debates about cloture are so crazy. This is, oh, it takes 60 votes to pass legislation. You're lying. That's not true. It takes 60 votes to end debate early. You haven't even started the debate, and you're talking about whether you've secured the votes to end it? This is maddening. This is maddening. And, you know, this is, you know, it's funny because senators get really grumpy about the fact that the American people are paying any attention to this that you have a say. Well, you know what? By virtue of the 17th Amendment, we've got a pretty direct say on this question. You know, we changed the way we elect senators.

0: But he's leaving. You know, his big legacy, remember, Mitch McConnell's big legacy was his success with judges and Supreme Court picks. Although you look at some of these Supreme Court picks lately and you're like, really? Are you on my side? Did Mitch McConnell really get a gigantic victory here? Because it certainly seems like as Justices Thomas and Alito are really carrying all the weight of decency right now. But that was supposed to be his big victory. Yet he's kind of the avatar for the sclerotic, you know, wasting away, lazy, over-the-hill Senate that's not doing anything for you. Like, when the American people think of the United States Senate and its shortcomings, you may as well just roll Mitch McConnell directly into their mind. There he is. That's it. That's what we're... Like, no, nothing. Nothing. Can barely get a sentence out. And so when I see a story like this, and I know political, part of the reason that they're reporting on this right now is they're trying to foreclose on the chance that Mike Lee does actually get the job. They want Mike Lee not to become the chairman of the Judiciary Committee. And they're noting how squirrely he's being on the issue of the blue slip. He's not saying he's getting rid of it, but he certainly seems like he's open to changing it. I am telling you, just between you and me, I just want to, don't tell anybody else. It's just between us. This would be phenomenal. This is one more reason you've got to stay in the fight. If we can deliver the Senate to Republicans and put Mike Lee as the chairman of the Judiciary Committee, baby, we will be off to the races. You want justice? We got to fix the justice system. We're ahead on The Vince Show.
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7: The president's own, the United States Marine Corps Band, performing today in the Rose Garden at the White House for President Trump, standing alongside Xi Jinping. We really do have the best. These guys, they look sharp and they sound so good. Playing the battle hymn of the Republic today.

0: Dude, how good is that? How good is that? Oh, my goodness. I just love hearing the Marine Corps band play. They look great. China annoyed by our military precision and excellent music. I love that. It's pretty good. And that was all on the that was in the Rose Garden on the which is now has nice stonework. The president very proud of that. It's a massive improvement. You know what it used to be? It was like just mud. And the White House, the poor grounds crew had to keep on fixing all the grass up after every event because it would become a disaster. The president looked at this and goes, I'm a builder. We could build something nice. So they built a really nice situation. And the roses are still there. They've got all the roses that looking gorgeous each year. But now they have a nice patio there. And the president showed off the new helipad, which is very epic. It's a gigantic seal of the president of the United States imprinted on the South Lawn. That's another situation where the president's like, why are we walking across the grass just to get to the helicopter? They've got a nice stone pathway now. They've got the epic helipad. The new Marine One, which is very high speed with technology beyond our comprehension or access to classified intelligence. That thing, apparently, it's such an epic piece of machinery. The effect of it every time it landed on the South Lawn of the White House was to destroy the grass. I think it's generating a lot of heat or something, too. So the president came up with a solution. He said, why don't we just make a beautiful helipad? And it looks really good. The thing looks very aesthetically pleasing. I saw this as soon as the president shared it on Truth Social. I was like, how are people angry at this stuff? It looks great. I mean, even if you hate everything else about President Trump, I don't like his politics. I don't like what he represents. I don't even know how you could arrive at that conclusion. Wouldn't you be happy, though, that we have a builder in the White House? At least the lasting impact of his time there is that he's going to build something great for the American people. He's building this ballroom, meanwhile, within eyesight of all of this, and the left is still upset about it. What are you so upset about? I assume at some point, unfortunately, we'll probably have a Democrat president in the future. They're going to very happily be using the ballroom. They can't burn down everything, can they? Actually, they probably could. You know, it's not a police precinct, it's a ballroom. A lot more to get to. Ahead on the Vince Show.
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10: 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Lisa Brady, Fox News. That's President Trump's take on his White House meeting with China's president, who was greeted with pomp and ceremony.
11: The red carpet was rolled out as military bands welcomed Chinese President Xi Jinping and his wife for a multi-day state visit.
12: President Xi and I have forged a friendship, a truly great friendship, actually, built on mutual respect and the vital interests of our people.
11: President Trump has signaled a robust agenda over tariffs and trade, Iran, and the war in Ukraine, as well as the high-tech sector and AI. Xi says the two countries should coexist in peace and both will lose in confrontation. He also announced a pair of pandas will soon arrive at the zoo in Atlanta, calling them an envoy of friendship.
10: Fox's Jared Halpern at the White House. China's state news agency is reporting that on Iran, Xi urged resolving issues through negotiation, and on Taiwan, offered hope the U.S. will adhere to the correct position of opposing independence. No official word yet from the White House on their discussions. One of the two Ole Miss students who died earlier this week is now identified as 20-year-old Robert Strang from Atlanta, found dead in an off-campus home.
13: His family's lawyer says they are heartbroken by the loss of their dear son. They're trying to process the unimaginable, and they're asking for privacy as they grieve their young son. Now, we do not have confirmation about the other victim, an 18-year-old who died in one of the all-boys dorms here on campus at Ole Miss. We know store-bought kratom was found at both of the scenes. However, officials do not believe these deaths are connected right now. They don't know if kratom is what killed them.
10: Fox's Madison Scarpino in Oxford, which has a local ban on that plant-derived substance, which can have opioid-like effects. It's not illegal under federal law. 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
10: A Philadelphia teacher who's been an anti-Israel activist admits lying about her heritage.
17: Hannah Gann often claimed she was both Black and Palestinian. A Philadelphia Inquirer article claims the teacher is neither, reporting Gann is white and Jewish. In an Instagram video, Gann confirmed she misled others, calling herself a white woman of significant privilege and wealth. She also said no one, family, friends, or coworkers knew she was doing it. The Inquirer is also reporting fellow activists urge Philadelphia schools to hold her accountable for the deception. A spokesperson for the district said it is aware of an employee's outside advocacy and is supporting students who may be affected by what's been reported. Gernal Scott, Fox News.
10: The school district has not confirmed any potential disciplinary action. Just getting word of a deadly accident on a lake as a boat was heading from Tanzania to Congo. It capsized, killing at least 41 people, more than 40 others rescued, with a search ongoing for remaining passengers. An unusual contraband scheme at a jail in Louisiana, believed to involve cleaning chemicals, a homemade lighter, and Bible pages.
18: 11 inmates at the Evangeline Parish Jail are accused of tearing pages from Bibles and rolling them into makeshift cigarettes soaked with cleaning chemicals and other substances. Deputies say they discovered the scheme after inmates stumbled out of a dorm bathroom and officers smelled burning paper. Investigators say the inmates even built a makeshift lighter using batteries, a magnet, a metal plate, and a staple. The sheriff says some of the accused were attending ministry classes at the jail, though he now questions whether faith was their only motivation for showing up. All 11 now face felony charges as the investigation continues.
10: Fox's Matt Murphy. Stocks turning lower, the Dow's down 233. I'm Lisa Brady.
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0: Rising from the heart of the swamp, a beacon of truth is casting its light. 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Here's Vince Colonnaise.
1: All right, 844-484-3872, 844-4-THE-USA. That's the way to join us today. From coast to coast, from sea to shining sea, get in here on the program. Appreciate you guys as always. I do have a call coming in. This is Jason calling in from Maryland right now. I want to take Jason's call. Here's Jason. Hello, Jason, Kensington, Maryland.
2: Hey, g'day, Vince. How you going, mate?
1: I'm doing just fine, Jason. Always love hearing your voice. What's on your mind today, sir?
2: It's funny, like the press, they kind of keep falling for it time and again. I mean, Trump's about 10 steps ahead of him with this whole media blockout thing. I mean, I think he probably set them up so they could have a small win, knowing full well he was going to let them in back in eventually. Sort of like what he did with Jim Acosta, mm-hmm. You know, create a big controversy and sort of then let them back in. And then all of a sudden they think, like, you know what, we got him, we've had our win. And it sort of serves his purpose too, because meanwhile he's doing other important work which they're not sort of covering. And, you know, they fall for it every single time.
1: Yes. No, he's taken all of the oxygen out of their scandal mongering because they're so consumed by talking about themselves that they're not busy manufacturing other lies about Trump, which is kind of an interesting thing because you think about what are their options? One, talk about themselves. Two, make up something about Trump. Or three, tell the truth. You know they're not doing the last one. And now President Trump's prevented them from doing the second one. So they'll just do the first one. They just talk about themselves the whole time. President Trump has very successfully gotten the media to stop lying about him because they're too consumed with themselves.
2: Yeah, and it kind of puts the spotlight back on them. And then people kind of look at it and say, you know what? What a bunch of whiners. I mean,
1: yeah. If
2: you're upset because you couldn't get on the lawn, I mean, you know what? I mean, you should have been banned a long time ago of all the stuff you put out. I mean,
1: so this
2: really
1: is for you, Jason, this is two thumbs way up for the president's actions this week.
2: Yeah, I know. I mean, everybody's saying, oh, you know, you should keep the block going. But I think he had every intention of just, you know, playing them along and then letting them back in at some stage. It's just it sort of makes them feel like they've got a win. And,
1: yes.
2: You know what, we'll let them feel like they had a shallow win. And meanwhile, we're doing more important stuff anyway. Yep. We've got bigger fish to fry.
1: Yes, we do. Yeah, we do. We have a lot of big things going on. All right, Jason, thank you. Smart point. It is funny, though. Trump dominates these guys, and they act like they have the upper hand. See, we got back into the White House, and now we're going to talk about it for 3 days, about how we got this big victory. Meanwhile, the president has prevented them from spending all of their time lying to the American people about some other scandal that they wanted to invent. So kind of interesting. David Axelrod was trying to warn CNN panels this week. These guys, he's playing us for a sucker. He's doing it again. And they just stared at him and drooled onto the desk, and then they just kept doing it, which is really funny. I've got a really funny story to share with you this week. Speaking of the legacy press and the left-wing institutions that have been overtaken by this insanity. You see this headline? New York Times. Stanford University. Stanford used artificial intelligence to swap a black student for a Hispanic student in a photo. What? What are they doing? Billy Ramirez had collected a plate of noodles at a Lunar New Year party in 2024 when a Stanford University photographer snapped a picture of him alongside two other students. The university's dining service posted the photo online the next day. But when Stanford used the image on banners last week, a black woman had replaced Mr. Ramirez. The other students' appearances had been altered so that they appeared thinner. To see me erased like that so easily was kind of very upsetting, Mr. Ramirez, who is Hispanic, said in an interview on Tuesday. Oh, this is hysterical. Stanford edited the photo, and I'm looking at a dude. He had to tell me he was Hispanic. I couldn't tell just by looking at him, but this is a very important feature for him. I'm Hispanic. Oh, okay. Not anymore. Now he's a black chick. In the picture, they changed him. He was wearing a blue Gap sweater, and now it's a black chick with a red Stanford sweater. She's holding the same plate of food, though, so I guess she has the same dietary interest, this fake black lady. And then the other two students he was standing with, a white dude, somehow a white dude made the final cut of the AI image, and an Asian chick they're both skinnier now. They took a bunch of LBs off of these people with AI, and then they posted it. Oh, it always happens to the people you'd exactly expect it to happen to. There's a report here. This comes to us, San Francisco's KRON, reporting on the scandal at Stanford, where a black woman has taken a Hispanic man's job.
3: The department in charge of food and housing at Stanford University has confirmed it used AI to dramatically change a student's race, gender, and weight in marketing materials. The picture, which has since been deleted, showed three students standing in what seems to be the Stanford dining hall. According to the school's newspaper, a student in the photo says that he remembers someone taking his picture, but says the pic was altered to change him into a black woman. In a statement to Crown Forbes, the university wrote it has reviewed the matter and confirmed that AI was used to alter the image.
1: Oh, what sleuth was on that story? But these, man, Stanford's really got the best forensic people imaginable. Yeah, we looked at it, and it turns out this is not the original photo. He wasn't a black woman when that photo was originally taken.
3: Violation of university policy, and that it is working to provide additional training for all staff and to ensure the proper review of all materials.
1: Diversity is our strength. I mean, we're faking it, but it's our strength. It's amazing. That's such a great story. It's funny, actually. We've had a couple of stories like this week. These, like, kind of like, hey, the left is nuts. You know that? The Boston Globe had a piece like this yesterday, which has gone mega viral, about a communist lesbian bar. Have you been following this story? It is so funny. This is in Western Massachusetts. There is a communist lesbian bar. I know it sounds as joyful as you could possibly imagine. It's called the Last Ditch Bar and Arts Venue, a lesbian bar in Greenfield. And the Boston Globe this week describes it as it was once upbeat. It was upbeat as recently as August 31st. They made a post on Instagram. They were upbeat. They were teasing a new DJ lineup and a volunteer meetup. But partway down the rainbow-hued post that they had labeled updates was a sentence that would splinter the queer community in this small Pioneer Valley city and beyond. Quote, it is with love we inform our immunocompromised disabled divas we will be opening Saturday nights as mask optional, wrote Last Ditch. Previously, patrons were required to wear a well-fitted KN95 mask or better at all times. So they've got a communist lesbian club where the mandated uniform was COVID masks. That was that everyone had to wear a COVID mask to go. And the big thing that's caused a lot of drama in the communist lesbian community is they just announced this past week, a couple weeks ago, they said the masks will be optional now. You don't have to wear a mask. And this created a full-blown lesbian communist war that's now continuing to play out all the way into the pages of the Boston Globe. One commenter responded to this, quote, just say you're being complicit in a mass disabling event and get it over with. Another posted, people like you kill disabled people in the name of your own leisure and convenience. A third writing, I hope your venue gets firebombed for robbing my fellow immunocompromised people of their Saturday plans just to scrape extra revenue from ableists. Ableists. You may be wondering, what the hell is an ableist? I think they mean normal people. I think that's what they mean. You're just trying to suck up the normal people. Yeah, we'd like business. I think that would be good. The thread grew to 442 comments, some of them supportive, many of them furious. The people running the bar were accused of being ableist, eugenicist, even. You're a eugenicist if you don't think a COVID mask. In a place with no COVID cases, there's not a single COVID case. Greenfield has not reported a single COVID case in more than 2 months, and they're trying to make everybody wear masks at the lesbian communist bar. 2 days later, Last Ditch posted an apology to Instagram. Quote, we are sorry for our passive and dismissive tone of our change to the norms and schedule impacting the most intersectional of us, they wrote on Instagram. We understand everyone faces different intersections, and we are always working to consider all needs fully. I'm sorry, let me translate that for you. Intersections is a way of saying you get a certain number of points depending how much you can be a pretend victim. So if your skin color dictates, you get a certain number of victim points. Your gender dictates you get a certain number of victim points. If you're a white dude and you feel like you have no other options, just identify as gay or transgender and you'll get some points. You see, this is how this works. It's called intersectionality. This is why it was funny. Years ago, the Washington Free Beacon reported on Pete Buttigieg. You know him? He claims to be gay. That's his big thing. That's his big claim to fame. He's, I'm a gay guy. And the Free Beacon referred to him. They said, Pete Buttigieg, who is white, but makes up for it by being gay. That's intersectionality. That's how you get points, baby. You got to stack your points up. You know, you get enough points, you get a free sandwich or something. Instead of defusing the situation, this apology seemed to make things worse. The bar had erred. They had erred. It posted an Instagram card. Oh, this is hysterical. Without providing alt text for the visually impaired. This set off a fresh round of accusations of ableism. Quote, this is not an accessible post, wrote one user. It indicates the lack of care or interest in disability intersectionality. And then the fight continues. These guys were, they all start treating each other like crap. They're mad at each other. Everyone's really upset about the mask decision, which is hysterical. Mike, I was reading through this, and apparently the place had three owners at one point, but the owners are so sick of all the crap that they have to deal with in their own community that they're quitting, that they're just giving up their ownership stake in this bar that's apparently not doing very well. One of them just left so he could go to clown school. I didn't make that up. It's in the piece, the Boston Globe piece. The guy left so he could go to clown college because that's a better option than trying to continue to run the lesbian communist COVID mask bar. Off to clown school. I need a more promising future. The good news is that our political opponents are so nuts that I don't know that they can win anything. Not in a fair world. More ahead on The Vince Show.
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5: More remainder from this phenomenal Boston Globe piece about the lesbian communist bar in Western Massachusetts. There's a guy in the piece, and apparently it is a dude by the name of Soe Noir. He calls himself Soe Noir. He's causing a lot of trouble at the bar. He's one of the instigators of all of the chaos as these communist lesbians are arguing among themselves. He, I kid you not, you ready for this? He identifies as a gender expansive lesbian and uses he, him pronouns. What is a gender expansive lesbian? I believe what he's trying to say is, I'm a dude. He's a guy. He's a gender expansive lesbian. That's novel. Remember that was like a joke? Remember? Like dudes who show up at college wearing a t-shirt that says I'm a lesbian. Like that's the joke. It's like I'm into chicks, dude. I'm a lesbian. This is an actual dude who's straight up saying I'm gender expansive. And you know how crazy this is? This is like a real fight on the radical left. Like lesbians were like, I'm not interested in dudes. I'm not a dude. I'm a woman. What? No, you're not. You're not. No, it's totally different. It's a totally different thing. I'm a chick. And then what happens is the lesbians who are like, you're not a lady. I'm interested in women. They get accused of being bigots by the dudes who are pretending to be women. This is psycho world. Everything about this is insane. And it's playing out on the left. This is, and then they're out injecting themselves on the street, standing in front of some medical center because they want children to be abused. This is crazy. Pray for your countrymen. Pray for your country. Pray for these people. My goodness. Soe Noir. A gender. Oh, and he's black, too. See what I mean about the intersectionality points? This guy could get two free sandwiches based on all the points he's accrued. He's doing all right. The gender expansive lesbian black he, him pronoun guy. You know, he should probably modify his pronouns. He'll get a couple of extra points there, too. There's way I can give him advice on this. I could be his counselor on this subject. It's really, really loopy. You know, the Boston Globe, for some reason, has been on an absolute tear this week. They've got that great story. I don't even know why they intended to report that other than to give us all a big laugh. Over on Blue Sky, it's not popular, by the way. The Blue Sky people are really upset about it. They think the Boston Globe is something phobic now for writing that story. But the Boston Globe has another piece up this week that the myth of violence against transgender people is exactly that. It's a myth. It's not even real. This idea that Americans are just running around attacking people because they've become convinced they were born in the wrong body. There's nothing to it, actually. The Boston Globe has a big piece on this subject this week, and they reached out to all of these lefties who are behind pushing these claims, who are constantly there's a trans genocide. There's all these attacks on trans people going on. And the Boston Globe reaches out to the Human Rights Campaign and goes, hey, what's the deal here? Human Rights Campaign is not even responding. They've gone radio silent. They refuse to even engage in the specifics here. And the specifics are that the left is once again lying to you. It's like kind of the same lies that they've been telling about the kids. Like, well, unless you trans them, then they're going to kill themselves. That's not true. If you destroy these children, you are actually diminishing their chances of having a successful and flourishing future. Stop telling people the opposite. It's kind of crazy. I've got that Boston Globe story and a lot more to discuss with you on another busy edition of The Vince Show. Yes, that's right. I'll be your Sherpa through lesbian politics ahead on the program.
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5: By the way, as we speak, the Israeli Prime Minister Benjamin Netanyahu is addressing the UN General Assembly. As he started speaking about 20 minutes ago, a bunch of the national delegations for each of the respective countries, I think it's like half the room, they stood up and walked out in protest. As he started speaking, he didn't say anything yet. They just started walking out. And it's funny because the Iranian president just spoke earlier this week. Mr. Terror Regime, the guy who's responsible for chaos on planet Earth, chaos in the Middle East, killing and maiming thousands of Americans through the years, and you know, funding all of these terror operations, Hamas, Hezbollah, and the Houthi rebels, all of these guys. And the only delegation that I saw walk out on my camera was the U.S. They're the only ones. And they only did as soon as the Iranian president guy was like, yeah, the United States is responsible for all the terrorism, not us. We're the good guys. And the U.S. was like, yep, say, we're gonna head out. So the U.S. walks out. And so all these people walk out when Netanyahu starts speaking. They're not going to sit and listen to him. A country under siege, Israel, like, what? And last I checked, all he's been talking about is, you know, October 7th, the attacks on Jews in Israel. And then he was like, smacking down, what's his face, Mamdani, the New York City mayor. Who, by the way, remember Mamdani said, I'm going to arrest Netanyahu when he gets to New York. You think that's going to happen? I don't think so. No, that's not happening. That's not. So it's also freaking ridiculous. You can't sit there and listen to the guy? Crazy. And then they'll sit there and they'll listen to the Iranian terror guy just go on and on about how America's the true terrorist. And we're funding all of this. To be clear, we're funding the UN. The United States pays for everybody. We pay for all the seats. We pay for the microphones. We pay to keep the lights on. We pay for the air conditioning. And then they sit there and they stomach attacks on the United States. And then Netanyahu tries to give a speech and they barrel out. Just in case you're wondering if Milei was correct yesterday. The answer is yes, as he rips them as being nothing but a bunch of globalist parasites. That's wild. Anyway, we'll keep our eyes on that. Netanyahu saying that the media, of course, has been spreading all sorts of lies and talking about the many fronts that Israel is fighting this war on. I was telling you about the Boston Globe and the lies that are told domestically. There's this report this week in their paper. They say in Trump's America, this is amazing. I can't even believe this is a Boston Globe headline, but here it is. In Trump's America, violence against transgender people isn't going up. it's going down. It's going down. The data contradicts the popular narrative. I think it's the data contradict, more specifically. But anyway, the notion that transgender people face soaring levels of violence is so ingrained in the public discourse, it gets little scrutiny, even in the reddest and most trans rights skeptical areas of the country. Like my hometown, writes this author, David Mastio. In a front page story this summer on the local Pride March, the Omaha World Herald uncritically quoted a trans rights activist claiming that a proposed state ballot measure that would restrict transgender girls and women's participation in school sports, quote, won't actually protect biological women and girls and will, quote, increase violence against LGBTQ people. Yeah, the move was to basically men cannot play women's sports. And so you get this activist coming along going, this will increase violence against LGBTQ people. Is there any evidence for that? Why did the Omaha World Herald uncritically repeat the quote without a fact check? Did they write the words without evidence? Did they remind readers that they may want to do a little bit more digging themselves on that particular claim? No. No, they just went with it. They bought it hook, line, and sinker, and then they lied to their audience. Stigmatizing transgender people, the argument goes, leads to attacks. David Mastio, writing in the Boston Globe, says, to be clear, there is evidence that transgender people face substantial violence. In January, the Journal of the American Medical Association Network published a meta-analysis of studies from around the world and found that experiences of interpersonal violence are highly prevalent among transgender and gender-diverse adults globally. But there is no evidence that the situation is getting better. Rather, but there's also evidence that the situation is getting better, not worse. Yeah, let me pause on this for a moment. This claim that, oh, there's a bunch of violence against transgender people, do you realize how much of it is inside of their own communities? It's not, these are not like bigoted sort of, I hate you because you're confused about your gender, therefore I'm attacking you. The media wants you to believe that. A lot of this is just people who know each other intimately hurting each other, which, by the way, is the trend line across all forms of violence. It tends to be people who are very close to one another who hurt each other. This is not outside forces going after trans people or anything like that. So the Boston Globe writing here, just look at the data compiled by LGBTQ rights groups themselves. The so-called Advocates for Trans Equality claimed in their 2025 report on such killings that, quote, right-wing extremists are endangering our democracy and our very right to exist. Trans people, especially black trans women, that's another way of saying men, continue to bear the brunt of discriminatory policies. These forces are interconnected and deadly. But despite a hostile Trump administration, David Mastio writes, and a barrage of anti-trans legislation across the country, the number of violent deaths that the group documents has fallen nearly 50% from 53 in 2023 to 27 in 2025. In other words, we're talking a very small number. And I guarantee you, if you look at the data, what you're going to find is it's family members, close relatives. This is interpersonal stuff. Advocacy groups insist the data is actually incomplete because of bigotry, that people are not covering it. We're not covering it. It's not true. That's not true at all. The Human Rights Campaign tries to keep track of this data. They're pro-trans. That's kind of how they make all their money these days. That group found a peak in 2021, 47 deaths. It fell to 27 last year. So under Donald Trump, have you noticed how fun this is? So, like, under President Trump, you get all of these hysterical data points from the left. Things like carbon emissions. We got to worry about carbon emissions. You know that? What has been the trend line every year that President Trump's been in office? Carbon emissions go down. Even if you're looking at this going, that's ridiculous. Carbon dioxide is not a pollutant. Even if you go with that, it's going down under Trump. How is that happening? How is Donald Trump lowering carbon emissions? The answer to that is fracking, to be clear, in case you were wondering. It's the expansion of fracking. But by the left's own metrics, Donald Trump keeps dominating. Trans deaths are going down by leaps and bounds under Donald Trump. They were going up under Biden, going down under Trump. Don't tell anybody. Federal FBI hate crimes data also shows a decline in the abuse of trans people between 2024 and 2025. An analysis by the conservative Manhattan Institute shows that trans people, again, this is a delusion, but I'm just using this as a shorthand, have a lower murder rate than the general population. So contrary to the claim that there's some sort of rampant problem for people who are being told that they were born in the wrong body, it turns out the murder rate is lower than the general populace. The paper reached out to the Human Rights Campaign, which pushes all of this transgender propaganda, to a transgender woman who works there. That would be a man. Isn't it weird to have to read a news story and then explain what the actual truth is as you're reading it? Transgender woman, a man named Charlie Floor, Charlay. I bet my guess is it was originally just Charles. Or anyone else with the organization, and giving them an opportunity to rebut the Manhattan Institute finding. But they didn't reply. They just refused to reply. And I can find no evidence that they have disputed the report in the months since its publication. David Mastio writes, I care about trans people. He writes at the end of his piece. So he's kind of bought in on this stuff. Most of it. I care about trans people, he writes. And I love one in particular in my close family. What LGBTQ rights groups are doing to these folks with this unrelenting message that death is waiting for them around every corner is not healthy. They have their constituents living in fear. When the best numbers we have show that the supposed epidemic, onslaught, or genocide against trans people is not as potent as they suggest, and is in fact lessening, that's good news. We should let some of the most vulnerable people in our society know. He concludes. So there you have it. In the Boston Globe this week, some truth. I think David Mastio is a little bit misled by his own personal relationships here because he's still buying into the notion that you can be born in the wrong body. But he is offering a fact check to all these lefties. He's like, guys, hello, you're not dying at some incredible rate. There's not some trans genocide going on. There's not a bunch of murders happening all over the place. There's not people being targeted for bigoted reasons. These are lies. Stop lying to people and making them more panicked. The same is true. I told you about this story that the media have been hyping a claim around lynchings. The media this past week, I even saw that I think some in the Congressional Black Caucus and the NAACP have been working to advance this lie. It is very poisonous. Yet there are a bunch of racist lynchings going on in the year of our Lord 2026 in the United States of America, that the Democrat Party has come back as a big lynching force again or something. I'm not exactly sure what they're saying, but I can tell you this. They're lying to you about it. They're lying again. And they're doing it for power, obviously. They're trying to scare people into submission. In all of these cases, what we've discovered is they're either suicides, hanging deaths by suicide, or the suspects are black. This is not interracial violence. It's not people being targeted because of their skin color. That's not what's happening here. These are just lies. Lies designed to divide the country. Lies designed to scare people into submission. Lies designed to try and demand that you give the government more power over your life. Lies designed, I think, pretty obviously, to try and empower Democrats. Not on the basis of reality, not for any purpose to fix your life, not in any way to improve your family's fortunes, nothing. It's entirely, how can we scare the hell out of you and get you to give us power? And so they advance a very cruel lie. They want black Americans to believe that there's a ton of interracial violence going on directed at them, and that the only way out of this is to give the government more power. Nobody should fall for this. I don't care what your skin color is. Do not fall for this

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0: This is an hysterical headline. Axios. Obama. U.S. government is much less corrupt than ever before. Thanks, Donald Trump. My guess is that's not what Obama meant to say, but thank you to President Trump for creating the conditions where that could possibly be true. There's less corruption in the federal government these days. Yeah, thanks to the fraud force that J.D. Vance is leading. Thanks to the cleanup operation that President Trump is conducting. Thanks, Obama. Thank you, Donald Trump. Let me go to the phones. I've got Mike calling in Lexington, Kentucky, with a question about AI. Hello, Mike. You're on the Vince Show. Mr. Mike, is he there with me? Mike, he's not there. Mike wanted to know if it's possible to find the truth in a world where AI is proliferating. A smart question, very smart question. The truth is, in a world where AI doesn't exist, you've got to work to find the truth, don't you? I was just going over the way the media constantly manipulate and distort reality beyond recognition, so it requires the rest of us to put in some more effort to find out what the truth is. That's already the case. I actually think that AI has tremendous potential. It's already transpiring to help us get the truth in a world that resists telling it to you very often. Have you noticed that it's actually better? You know, you can often turn to a truth-telling AI. I like Grok. I like what Elon Musk has done with Grok. I'll ask Grok for some research from time to time to help me get to answers. Sometimes it gives me answers I want. Sometimes it gives me answers that I'm disappointed by, but I think it's closer to the truth than say what Google produces, candidly. You know, Google spent a couple of years trying to suppress conservative media outlets to prevent conservative news outlets from even appearing in the top results. And that has a distorting effect on a populace who has to make a wise decision with each passing election. So AI, I actually think it has a tremendous potential to help us circumvent the liars. And to get to the truth. It's a very powerful thing, the artificial intelligence. It really comes down to the ways in which humans manipulate it. It's the same as true. It's like with guns. You know how the left is always going after guns? We got to control the guns. It's about criminal control, not gun control. It's about how do people use those weapons? Do they use them in a constitutional way? Are they protecting themselves and their families? Are they law-abiding citizens? Or are they the kinds of people who are trying to kill others? To break the law. We already have laws against it. I'd be careful before I leap, you know, headlong into censoring AI and stopping it from its development. You do that, you do let China win this fight. You do let the censorship regimes win. You let the people, the bad actors, have control over the conversation. You can't let that happen. In fact, I had a big conversation with our friend Dan Bongino this morning on his excellent show about this. And I was saying, you know, look, AI has tremendous potential to help make humans more efficient, more productive. It really comes down to tech literacy, you know? You have to teach your kids well. Teach your kids to have street smarts when it comes to not only dealing with the people that they encounter, but the technology they encounter as well. This shouldn't be to replace them. It should be to enhance them, to be, you know, used like any tool, just to make things more efficient and to increase productivity. That's what we need to focus on. So is it going to be difficult to sort truth from fiction? Sure, but it always has been. It's always been difficult, which is why it takes a discerning audience like the one that listens to this program continuing to use that street sense to figure out, okay, who's lying to me? Who's telling the truth? And how do I get to the answer? Hell, when you're dealing with AI, just ask AI for its proof. Okay, how'd you arrive at that conclusion? What are the receipts that support that? What links are you relying on? Sometimes it takes a little bit more effort. Put it in. If the truth matters to you, it, you know, putting in the homework matter, should matter too. And so we'll see. The good news is it's all derivative of human intelligence anyway, and human art. It's like, it's why all the AI art starts to wash together. Like, that doesn't feel like it has any soul. Yeah, because it's derivative. In the end, AI is never going to be novel. Never. That's left to humans. We can handle that. I'll be back with you tomorrow, right here.
3: Oh, God. U.S. Olympians do it. Your neighbor's kid does it. 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
12: A mass walkout at the United Nations. I'm Lisa Brady. Fox News, dozens of world leaders walking out as the Israeli Prime Minister was about to begin his address to the UN General Assembly.
13: If there are any other moral cowards who haven't yet left this hall, please do so now. Thank you very much.
12: Benjamin Netanyahu defending Israel's response to Hamas attacks, and he says attacking Iran's nuclear facilities was one of his easiest decisions as Prime Minister.
13: In defending itself, Israel is also defending many of the countries whose delegates just left this hall.
12: He says many of those leaders have offered thanks privately for taking out Iran's nukes, calling it mind-blowing hypocrisy. Netanyahu pledging to keep defending Israel, saying they have no other state and no other choice. This after Palestinian Authority President Mahmoud Abbas accused Israel of a genocidal war.
14: What is taking place in Gaza, the West Bank, and East Jerusalem are not isolated incidents, but rather a malicious colonial scheme aimed at making the lives of Palestinians more difficult in their homeland and forcing them to leave it.
12: Abbas speaking in a pre-recorded message after the Trump administration denied a visa for him to appear in person. A call for common ground on artificial intelligence from China's president at the White House.
15: We have both the capability and responsibility to develop and manage AI for good.
12: Through a translator, President Xi also says to ensure AI development is always under human control. President Trump's warm welcome for him facing some criticism over Iran.
16: China is the biggest buyer, biggest customer of Iranian oil. And so far, the U.S. has not sanctioned Chinese banks. That's a problem for some China hawks on the Hill, including Republicans.
12: Fox's Aisha Hosni at the White House. 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
12: The U.S. Senate just rejecting a war powers resolution against military action in Iran. The vote was 49 to 50, with one Democrat, Pennsylvania Senator John Fetterman, voting with Republicans to kill the resolution and four Republicans voting with Democrats in favor of it. Two senators did not vote. An American CEO is accused of concealing that his Virginia-based company was controlled from Moscow. His Russian business partner arrested in London.
21: The Department of Justice alleges Lee Reber of Boise, Idaho, helped Russian nationals hide their ownership of a digital forensics firm. He allegedly worked with Moscow-based Oleg Davidov to pitch oxygen forensics software to U.S. agencies. The software, purportedly American but really developed in Russia, had previously been sold to the FSB, the intelligence agency successor to the KGB. Prosecutors say Russians made big decisions at the firm, set Reber's compensation, and controlled Oxygen's bank accounts. Davidov was arrested at London's Heathrow Airport, and American authorities are seeking his extradition. Jonathan Savage, Fox News.
12: A fast approaching deadline in Michigan for people to claim their share of money from the Flint water crisis settlement.
22: A court says it's missing necessary signatures from some adults who were minors when their paperwork was submitted. Some claims are also missing Social Security numbers. The more than $620 million settlement was approved in March of 2022 after a public health emergency that began in April of 2014 when the city of Flint, Michigan switched its drinking water source from Detroit's system to the Flint River to cut costs. But that switch caused water distribution pipes to corrode, leaching lead and other contaminants into Flint's municipal drinking water.
12: Fox's Paul Stevens. The paperwork deadline is October 8th. An hour to the close on Wall Street. Stocks are lower. The Dow down 186 points. I'm Lisa Brady, Fox News.
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1: 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Catch me on TV. I'm a political analyst at Fox News. Through the dark arts of radio, I'll be joining Will Cain's show on the news channel next hour briefly. Then the bottom line, just after 6 p.m. Eastern time, that's on Fox Business Network this evening. You can also read my work. I'm a senior columnist at the Washington Examiner. All my writing appears there. On today's show, U.S. Senator John Husted of Ohio. He's the incumbent who was appointed to replace J.D. Vance in the Senate. He is running for election statewide, and he has a very tough race on his hands. What is the state of that race as Democrats try to pick up a seat in Ohio? We'll ask him. We'll also have a guest here talking about Chairman Xi, the leader of the Chinese Communist Party, the dictator of that regime, and his visit to the United States. What's at stake in our relationship with China? Another U.S. Senator, Shelley Moore Capito of West Virginia, she will drop by. A few things I want to ask her about, some personal, some policy, looking forward to that discussion. And then I just have to tell you, ladies and gentlemen, that in our final hour today, just after 5 p.m. Eastern, I am going to do what can only be described as a dramatic reading of perhaps the greatest news article I have read ever, question mark, certainly in recent memory. Calling it a woke tale is accurate, but it doesn't do justice to this all-time instant classic in that category. You might have seen it percolating on social media. It is going viral. I have read it multiple times myself. I have shook my head in disbelief and laughed out loud. You need to hear every word, and we will bring that to you with a little flair for the dramatic in our final hour. Oh, I cannot wait. I really can't. Like, I want to almost fast forward and get to 5 o'clock already, Eastern time. But we've got a lot to get to first. And as we begin the show today, I want to talk about the Michigan Senate race, the candidate there, Abdul El-Sayed. But I don't, at least this time, want to talk about his relationship with Hassan Piker or his winking at some of the radicals on the Islamist side of the world, both here in the United States and abroad. I don't want to talk about any of those controversies, even though I think that they are valid and significant and telling. I want to talk about something that might sound a little bit more boring, which is policy. Healthcare policy, as a matter of fact. And indeed, what we hear from the Hassan Pikers of the world, and therefore the Abdul El-Sayeds of the world, because they're best buddies and campaigned with each other in Michigan, Sayed invited Piker to Michigan. What they say is, oh, it's just a distraction and a deflection to talk about all that Middle East stuff and Israel and anti-Semitism. And, you know, let's talk about what people really care about. All we're asking for is universal health care. Why are people so obsessed with, and then you fill in the blank. And the fill in the blank, in some cases, is like, well, this guy thinks we deserve 9/11. Is that not a problem? And El-Sayed would say, oh, I'm not here to disavow anyone's views. That's what he said. But if they want us to talk about healthcare, if they're demanding that we forget about all their weird, dark fixations, and instead, at least for these few weeks leading up to the election, we should be talking about the real issues like healthcare, let's spend some time on that just for a moment, because I think we have some sound bites that are instructive. And this is not just about one candidate in one race in Michigan. This is a line and a lie that is being told by supporters of single-payer healthcare, government-run healthcare, Canadian-style healthcare, all across our country. those who are pushing for that model. And there's a new poll out today in the New York Times that shows this a single-digit race, mid-single digits. There are some reasons to believe that it's overstating El-Sayed's apparent lead. There's other polls that have this closer. A handful have shown Rogers tied or ahead. I'll point out that El-Sayed badly underperformed his polling numbers in the primary, for what it's worth. But that poll has a lead for Mike Rogers on the question of who would do what's best for Michiganders. Just a broad category. He leads by 6 points on that. But on other issue sets, individual policy questions, El-Sayed has a lot of advantages. The biggest advantage is on healthcare. He's up in this New York Times poll by 24 points on the question of healthcare, which leads me to believe that a lot of people responding to that poll, a lot of voters in Michigan and a lot of voters around the country, probably don't actually understand, practically speaking, what his policy, shared by many other Democrats, a growing number of these socialist Democrats, what that actually means in practice, what that would look like for American families. And once people discover that, this policy craters in popularity, and rightly so. Let's set off to the side the crushing of American innovation that a government-run system would do. Right? We've seen this movie play out in other countries. We do all the innovating, basically, medically in our country. They're all doing this government system where that doesn't pay, so it doesn't happen. That's a very big deal. Let's also set off to the side the $30 to $40 trillion price tag over 10 years of a plan like this. And I think that is a low conservative estimate. Even some left-wing enterprises and organizations have pegged the price tag somewhere in that range. So we're talking $3 to $4 trillion every single year in new federal spending on top of what we're already spending. Remember, they call it Medicare for all. That's their euphemism. Medicare, only for the people who are retirement age, is going bankrupt. It is going insolvent. The people who run the program have been warning now that the end date that we're going to crash into is just a few years away, and that is a relatively limited program compared to expanding it to the whole country at a cost of tens of trillions of dollars over just 10 years, which would require, and there's been a lot of research on this, absolutely enormous tax increases on everyone. Not just the rich, not the millionaires and billionaires, not just the corporations. They'll do that song and dance. We've heard it before. But in order to make the math even approach functionality on this, even approach covering what this is going to cost, there would be across the boards sweeping dramatic tax increases on every single income group in the country, which is what you see in a lot of the countries that have a government program. And you see those countries are generally much poorer than we are. They say, well, at least we have health care. Well, that brings us to another question beyond innovation or the stifling thereof and the huge tax increases in the tens of trillions of dollars, and we just can't afford it. Even Vermont tried to do this, and the red ink was so overwhelming that left-wing Vermont was like, you know what, never mind. We can't make it work. Even California made this attempt, and Gavin Newsom looked at it and said, oh my God, we can't do it. Think about that failure on a national scale. That's what they want. So, I mean, those are very, very serious concerns. There's also the question of rationing. Well, at least they have health care. Do they? Do they actually have health care? The horror stories out of the UK and other countries, Canada in particular. Well, we can't afford that treatment. No, we won't offer you that treatment. It's 7 months of a wait list over here. Sorry, you've got to see a specialist and none of them exist in your province. You've got to wait for months before you can get approved. Oh, and if that's too much for you, may we offer you free death? Which sounds like a fake fever dream by a right winger, but that is what they are actually doing in Canada, where their solution to a lot of this is just death paneling people, or at least offering that to them, including people who don't want it. Does that really count as health care? That's the vision that Abdul El-Sayed and a lot of his comrades have for our healthcare system. And sometimes you poll it, especially among young people, it's like, healthcare for all, Medicare for all, isn't that fair? Human right. Everyone says, yes, what a good idea. And in theory, if there were no trade-offs, who wouldn't be for that? If this were just a great program with no trade-offs and it all worked, no one would oppose it. But there are massive, terrible, costly, disastrous trade-offs that they don't talk about. And perhaps the biggest one, the one that might be the most toxic that I haven't gotten to yet, is the reality that a single-payer, government-run, Medicare-for-all system that they're talking about, like the Canadian or the British system, the imposition of a system like that would rip away the existing healthcare plans and arrangements of nearly 200 million Americans. Some of them might say, okay, sure, I would like that because I don't like my health insurance. But based on the polling, a large majority of those Americans are satisfied and happy with their arrangement. It's like when people say, I hate Congress, but I like my congressman. People say the U.S. healthcare system is broken, but I do like my healthcare. When you start telling people your healthcare is going to go away, that becomes a problem. That's why Barack Obama infamously, 2011, roughly there, the lie of the year was under Obamacare, which was nothing compared to what these guys are talking about, the full government takeover. He said, we can almost say it together if you're aware of politics at the time. If you like your plan, you can keep your plan. If you like your doctor, you can keep your doctor, period. No one's going to take it away. That was the lie that became even PolitiFact called it. The left-wing fact-check organization admitted it was the lie of the year. It wasn't true for millions of Americans. That is the lie that they're going to try to tell on a vast scale, and it will be a lie. And the reason I've set this all up is because Abdul El-Sayed, just this week on a podcast, trying to back away from that politically ruinous idea of taking healthcare away from people, ripping people away from their plans that they like, making illegal the insurance that they like, this private healthcare insurance. He's now trying to pretend, oh no, we won't need to do any of that. What are you talking about? Cut 22.
2: I don't think we need to ban anybody from having private insurance.
1: I don't think we need to ban anybody from having, what are you talking about? We don't need to ban private insurance. That's not what we're talking about. We don't need to do that. Oh, really? When Abdul El-Sayed was being a little bit more candid and honest a couple years ago about his vision for single-payer government-run healthcare that he is still advocating for, he wasn't singing that tune, that dishonest, conciliatory tune. Don't you worry your pretty little heads, Americans. We're not necessarily going to take away your private insurance. That is now the political lie that they're telling because people get very, very nervous, and rightly so, about having something that they know and like and are used to taken away from them. In favor, by the way, of this regime, this new imposed thing that they're talking about, where the government takes the whole thing over. The cold, incompetent, bloated, bureaucrat-filled government. So that was the line from this week, 2 days ago. I don't think we need to ban anybody from having private insurance. Okay. Let's go to the same guy. Let's roll tape. Here he is talking about Medicare for All, cut 21.
3: What Medicare for All does is it does away with the private insurance market, right? It now has one single payer. That's why we call it single payer, right? One insurance, and that is the government of the United States.
1: Oh. What Medicare for All does is it does away with private insurance. It does away with the private insurance market. There's now one single payer, and that's the government. It does away with private insurance. Now, what did he just say 2 days ago? Cut 22?
2: I don't think we need to ban anybody from having private insurance.
1: Oh, I think you did say that, actually, bud. I think you said it on camera into microphones multiple times, actually. Cut 23.
3: I advocate for a government takeover of health insurance because health insurance offers no value. What Medicare for All does is it does away with the private insurance market. Is instead of having a whole bunch of payers, you have one payer, and that is the federal government.
4: Medicare for All guarantees you a public health care plan and eliminates your private one.
2: Medicare for All comes in and says, no more of this insurance industry.
3: One insurance, and that is the government of the United States.
2: What you have is the state operating as your insurance company.
1: Doesn't that sound good? He called it a government takeover, which is actually honest. That was what he used to say. A government takeover that does away with private health insurance and, quote, eliminates your private one. But now, trying to get elected, he's saying, oh, we don't need to ban anyone from having private insurance. Well, I'm sorry, you disagree with yourself. You're lying now. You were telling the truth then. You're trying to get elected now. Maybe that 24-point lead on health care is a vulnerability for him. Voters in Michigan and elsewhere need to know this. On the Guy Benson Show, just getting started. Keep it here.
0: A clear-eyed breakdown of today's top stories. 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

0: I'm Guy Benson. There's a guy called Scott Galloway. I don't really know him that well. I just know that he does a podcast with Jessica Tarloff, and they're both lefties, and I'm sure I have many disagreements with him. Some agreements, maybe. I just don't know him that well. But I did see a clip of him suggesting a potential future job for Kamala Harris, the former vice president and failed presidential candidate. What was that idea, Scott? Cut 24.
1: Vice President Harris, outstanding senator. I think she'd be an outstanding justice. I thought she was a lousy presidential candidate.
0: I don't think she was an outstanding senator at all. I agree that she was a lousy presidential candidate. But that other piece of it, I think she'd be an outstanding justice. He's talking about making Kamala Harris a Supreme Court justice. Now, I don't want to be unkind or disrespectful unnecessarily to the former vice president, but I'm somewhat familiar with her work. I don't think she would be remotely qualified to be a United States Supreme Court justice. Yes, she has a law degree and a law license, and she was Attorney General of California, although she almost somehow lost that race when all the other Democrats were cruising that year. She had a real squeaker because she's her. But I would just, with a slight cringe and wince, remind people that she failed the bar. She failed the bar. I mean, she got back up and did it again, fine. But I feel like if you didn't pass the bar on your first try, you might not have quite the legal mind it takes to be a Supreme Court justice. I think they're trying to convince her not to run because she'd be bad and floating this instead. No thanks. We'll be right back.
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1: 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Well, joining us now is the junior U.S. Senator from the great state of Ohio, John Husted, a Republican. Senator, welcome back to the show.
2: Great to be with you.
1: I want to talk about policy first and then get to some politics. There is a bill that you have written on this issue and this firestorm around data centers. And I know the opposition is trying to make a lot of hay over this because they feel like the polling suggests it's a good issue for them. You're trying to address some of those concerns. It actually had quite a lot of support among House Democrats in addition to the Republicans, but Chuck Schumer seems determined to stop it because maybe it might actually solve something and deprive them of a political issue. Tell us about what you've done and why you think the Democrats in the upper chamber are at least pretending to be against it.
2: Well, it's called the Ratepayer Protection Act, and it would require data centers to pay for their own infrastructure and electricity, including generation and transmission lines. All of those things will be paid for by the data centers. The cost would not be spread to the ratepayers, and it would protect American citizens from higher energy prices due to data centers. My bill passed the House. The exact version of it over in the House passed 417-3. Nothing passes 417-3. We brought it over here to the Senate and tried to get it passed by unanimous consent. The Democrats blocked it. So now we're going to try again to get a roll call vote on this and hopefully get it signed into law so that we can prove to the American people we're listening to them, that we care about affordability, and we're going to stop their electric prices from going up. But Chuck Schumer has said that he didn't like it, and I think he called it a fraud.
1: Yeah, he called it a fraud, but as you said, it passed 417-3 in the House.
2: Yeah, Hakeem Jeffries voted for it. AOC voted for it. 206 House Democrats voted for it. The fraud here is what Chuck Schumer is trying to perpetuate on the American people, that they actually care about affordability, because they don't if they block this bill.
1: Yeah, which they're doing at least so far. Do you have a commitment from Leader Thune to get a vote on this, to force this?
2: Yeah, we talked about it earlier today. We're going to vote on it next week, our final week before the election. We're going to be able to say to the American people, we're fighting to lower your electricity prices. We'll see if the Democrats want to make it a bipartisan victory or if they want to own the defeat.
1: Okay. Another issue that I know that you've been trying to tackle, there were a few horrible tragedies in the span of less than a week and a half. Three Ohioans died on the roads, sadly at the hands of illegal immigrants who don't have a right to be here at all. And these are tragedies, and you were trying to do something about it. What's that?
2: Yeah, three people in Ohio died in 9 days at the hands of an illegal immigrant driver. And one of those had a driver's license issued by the state of Connecticut, and what we've discovered is that 19 states in the District of Columbia give driver's license to people who are in this country illegally. I know that most people find that astonishing, but that's the plan from the sanctuary blue states. They open the borders, they give people things like driver's licenses, and sadly and tragically, one of those people from Connecticut came to Ohio, killed an Ohioan, and so I have legislation that would ban highway funding from going to states that issue driver's licenses to illegal people who are in this country illegally. And I think it's pretty common sense. If you're going to endanger Americans on the roadways through your actions, then we're going to cut off your highway funds.
1: It's just, you know, because some people say, oh, well, people who are here illegally and they're not committing other crimes, they need to get around. You want them in the system, you know, that kind of thing. But sorry, like to me, the other side of that same argument is, if we know that you are here illegally, we should not be giving you formalized forms of American identification, right? Like
2: incentive for people to come here illegally.
1: Yeah, you're not here legally. If we're in the process of anything, it should be to ask you to leave and come back through the correct process. I've never understood. There are a few things on the immigration debate that I have never understood, and this is one of them. And yet it's fairly mainstream on the left, right? As you said, 40% of our states are doing this.
2: And people are dying. The Democrats always seem to care more about people who are in this country illegally than they do American citizens. In this particular case, it endangers people on our roadways. In many cases, they don't even know how to read the traffic signs, and they're giving them driver's licenses. And this is it's tragic consequences. I mean, as a public official, I don't know what. I think I have an obligation to stand up for the safety of American citizens versus people who are in this country illegally and hold sanctuary states that do this kind of stuff accountable in some way if they won't fix the problem on their own.
1: No, our official processes should be used to get people who are not here legally to leave, not to give them all sorts of goodies or incentives to stay or more to come. I mean, I know that might sound naive, but I think it's actually the basis for a rational society. And this is just one component of that. Another issue that I want to ask you about before we get to your race and the politics of everything, Senator, and if we have time later in the show, we've got your colleague from West Virginia, Shelley Moore Capito. She'll be on the show as well. I know she's involved in this. You are in a sports crazy state, and I would say in particular a college sports crazy state, whether it's the Buckeyes or the Bobcats or the Bearcats or the Zips, or I can go on, right? I don't want to miss anyone. Red Hawks. There's a bunch of MAC teams in Ohio. A lot of people very invested in the future of college sports. And I'm one of them. I'm a huge college sports fan. I do agree that some of this in terms of NIL and transfer portal stuff, it has just spun completely beyond any recognition of what college sports used to be. I thought you had to modernize in some ways, but I think the pendulum has swung wildly out of whack in the other direction. I'm not 100% sure if this is something for the federal government to get involved in, but a lot of people think that is the case, including many people with deep roots in college sports. What do you make of this, and what do you think of the emerging Protect College Sports Act debate?
2: So the colleges, whether they're big ones or small ones, have said you got to do something. And they, at least the colleges in Ohio that have talked to me about it, have all said they like this bill. They want us to get it done. And I believe we will get it done. It's going to be better than what exists now. But there are some issues that have been left unresolved. One that I'm very concerned about is why I have my Team USA Act. Is the number of non-American citizens who are populating these college rosters and taking scholarships and roster spots away from American citizens. There are some Olympic sports, other sports, you know, tennis, golf, hockey, soccer, that the majority or all of the student athletes at these colleges are from another country. And they're taking up roster spots from American citizens. So my bill would cap it at 20%. We're not saying ban it. We're saying, look, particularly as this becomes more lucrative, because the Olympic sports are now, those student athletes are going to get money. It's an incentive for people from other countries, professional athletes from other countries, to come to America and use our college sports system to make money and train for their country to go to the Olympics or do whatever. I'm not for banning it, but we got to look out for American student athletes first. If you're asking the federal government to get involved with this, we ought to look out for American student athletes. And so I'm concerned about this.
1: All right. So you're in this tough election cycle. You're not alone. There's a lot of Republicans who are nervous. You've seen the polls. I've seen the polls. Many of them now show that you are trailing in your race to the former Democratic senator from your state, Sherrod Brown, who was defeated by the people of Ohio after a very long career politician run. Like, all right, enough. You've caused enough of the problems here, Sherrod Brown, as a liberal Democrat. You're out in a state that has gotten redder over the last decade, let's say. But he's making a comeback, and he's trying to sort of reinvent himself, and he's playing into a lot of the dissatisfaction out there right now with the party in power, your party. And he's leading in a number of these polls. What are you seeing in your polling? What are you seeing on the ground? How do you win this race in November?
2: Well, Sherrod Brown has been in office in Ohio over 50 years. If you don't like the policies regarding your higher health care costs, your higher electricity costs, things like that, they're his policies. These are the things that he enacted. Voting for a lot of the radical left-wing climate policies, he closed 23 power plants in Ohio. We used to be a net exporter of electricity. Now we're a net importer, and it's all because of him. And he drove up the cost of so many things. He was for amnesty for 11 million people in this country illegally, gave them your Social Security payments, gave COVID checks, gave free health care to people who are not from this country. And as Ohioans are remembering this about him during his 50 years in public office, they are going to say no to Sherrod Brown once again. They defeated him 2 years ago against Bernie Moreno. We will ultimately defeat him this year. Yeah, polls are close. One came out today that showed us tied. But look, this is September. I'm worried about November. And once we run the campaign and we remind people about why they fired him 2 years ago, I am confident that we will win this election.
1: There is, though, a lot of frustration about the way things are going. And Republicans said, hey, elect us and we'll fix a lot of the problems that were caused by the Joe Bidens and Kamala Harris's and Sherrod Browns of the world. And a lot of voters are saying, well, I don't feel like the problems are getting better. How do you respond to that? Because, you know, you can point backward at him, and I think that's a completely fair hit. I think he deserves to stay retired. But you also have to convince people who are giving you and your party a shot, who are dissatisfied, a sense that actually things are going to get better for them, and they're not feeling it, many of them, right now. What's the message to those people?
2: Well, in Ohio, we have the most jobs we've ever had in the history of our state and the lowest unemployment rate we've ever had in our history of state. So the growth side of things are going well in Ohio in terms of jobs and low unemployment rates. Costs are still too high for people, but remember, they went up to 9% under Joe Biden. We're trying to bring them down, whether that's food, fuel, electricity. Look, if you ask what are we doing about it, that's what my ratepayer protection plan is about.

0: to underscore it real quick. They are using and exploiting higher gas prices and diesel prices, which are a painful problem. I'm not disputing that, but they are jumping in to point at you guys and Donald Trump and say, look at this horrible thing. But outside of that context to win an election, their actual policy is higher gas prices. That is their stated goal, is to ruin fossil fuels and move on from it. They should be welcoming higher gas prices. That's what they want.
1: They want people to use less of everything, and that, and they've always wanted higher prices so that people would convert to electric cars and do the other things that they want. Look, they can defer all those policies, but the voters know. Republicans have been fighting for more exploration for oil and gas, building pipelines so that you can get lower priced natural gas and gasoline for your cars. Republicans have been fighting for those policies. I mean, they used to mock us. They used to mock us for drill, baby, drill. Remember this? I mean, they used to mock us for wanting to have coal-fired power plants or gas-fired power plants so that we could have enough energy to meet the demand. That's who they really are, and we're going to fight to show the voters that we care, that we're going to get this done. We're creating jobs. We have low unemployment, but we got to get the prices down.
0: Senator John Husted of Ohio is running this year. Very important race. The math for the Democrats gets really hard if they can't win his race. They're trying, and he's here explaining why he's fighting back, and it's a very tight contest. That's why people in the Buckeye State have to pay attention and pay attention to the choice in this race. Senator, appreciate your time here on the Guy Benson Show today.
1: Great to be with you.
0: We'll be right back with the Prime Minister of Israel at the United Nations today. He gave them an earful, I think deservedly so. That's next.
2: Sharp commentary. Top tier guests. No fluff. Guy Benson.
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0: Before I begin, just a quick announcement. If there are any other moral cowards who haven't yet left this hall, please do so now. Thank you very much.
1: Prime Minister Benjamin Netanyahu of Israel at the UN today. A lot of people walked out because genocide and all the lies. Whatever you think of him, it's not about him. And a lot of those people who did the big walkout didn't do it for a bunch of actual thugs and murderous dictators at that conference. It's amazing how obsessed they are with this tiny country. And they do it all based on the giant lie of genocide. He called out the protesters outside, calling them phony human rights protesters. Fact check, true. Then he addressed the genocide smear rather succinctly. Cut 41.
0: It will take time. It will take time to vanquish the lies. It will take time for the world to acknowledge what is so plain to see, that Hamas used Palestinian civilians as human shields, that it used hospitals, schools, mosques as terrorist command posts, that it stole much of the food we let into Gaza. And while Hamas did everything possible to keep Palestinian civilians in harm's way, often at gunpoint, Israel did everything possible to get them out of harm's way. We sent millions of text messages warning civilians to leave combat areas. We made millions of phone calls. We dropped millions of leaflets. I want to ask you some questions. What genocidal regime gives a million polio vaccinations to the enemy's population? What genocidal regime enables the distribution of 2 million tons of food into Gaza? That's a ton for every person. Accusing Israel of genocide is the greatest lie of the century.
1: It's a big one. It's a big one, and it is seeped into the psyche of many in the West who might just see red and go totally irrational when they hear his voice or see his face. But the questions he asked, based on the factual statements he made, demand an answer. What genocidal government or regime tells civilians to evacuate before they bomb and warns them that it's coming and gives them polio vaccines and feeds them? Those are not the actions of a genocidal force, just the opposite. Any response? Any response at all? Crickets, crickets, crickets from these cowards. Another hour coming up.
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7: Day-long protests. I'm Lisa Brady, Fox News. Both outside the UN and inside, where dozens of diplomats walked out as Israeli Prime Minister Benjamin Netanyahu was speaking, calling allegations of genocide in Gaza the biggest lie of the century, defending Israel's response to Hamas attacks and attacks on Iran.
0: We will continue to defend our state. We will continue to win because we have no other choice.
7: Netanyahu also had a message for the Iranian people.
0: It's only a matter of time that in Iran, something incredible will happen. The power of the people will overcome the people in power.
7: He also used the speech to accuse the New York City mayor of anti-Semitism. Mayor Zoran Mamdani just reacting by accusing the prime minister of baseless lies meant to, quote, sanitize his genocide of Palestinians. A warm welcome for China's president at the White House.
12: Military bands performed and troops were reviewed as part of an elaborate display put on by President Trump to welcome China's President Xi Jinping.
13: The decisions we make in these areas today can promote peace and prosperity for decades and decades to come.
12: President Trump says he and Xi have forged a truly great friendship since 2016. Ahead of this visit, the two countries agreed to extend for another 2 months a trade truce to prevent escalating tariffs. Several business and tech industry leaders are invited to a lavish state dinner tonight.
7: Fox's Jared Halpern at the White House. China's support for Iran, one of the sore points for some in Congress. The latest war powers resolution aiming to end military action in Iran failing to advance in the U.S. Senate. Four Republicans joining most Democrats voting for the resolution. A mixed finish on Wall Street. The Dow down 161. 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
7: The former director of sports medicine at North Carolina State University is arrested on sex crimes charges.
18: Robert Michael Murphy Jr. was arrested in Florida, considered an out-of-state fugitive, and was initially detained in Marion County. He's expected to be extradited back to North Carolina, where he is charged with 23 counts of sexual battery and 9 counts of felony sexual contact. He's accused of improperly touching male athletes during massages and violating their privacy during collection of urine samples for drug testing. One athlete at NC State filed a lawsuit 4 years ago against Murphy, and this year other former male athletes joined that claim, but it was dismissed due to a lapse in the statute of limitations. Murphy resigned in 2022 after that initial suit was filed. Jessica Rosenthal, Fox News.
7: New York is suing a prediction market operator, accusing the platform of violating state law.
19: State Attorney General Letitia James said in her filing, Polymarket is running an illegal gambling operation in New York. The lawsuit says while Polymarket does qualify legally as gambling, it has not applied for a license from the New York State Gaming Commission and is skirting having to pay taxes as casinos in the state must. James adds, being unlicensed allows Polymarket to reach people younger than the legal gambling age, 21, exposing them to financial risk. Polymarket's chief legal officer, Neil Kumar, said in a statement, it does protect consumers and the platform is disappointed New York chose to sue.
7: Fox's Gernot Scott. This follows a recent New York lawsuit against Polymarket competitor Kalshi, which has argued in part that its trades are not sports betting. Recapping stocks, a mixed finish in the end after a mostly down day, the Dow dropping 161 points, the S&P down about 2, but the NASDAQ up 3 points. I'm Lisa Brady, Fox News.
20: En garde! U.S. Olympians do it, your neighbor's kid does it, and yes, it's the only socially acceptable way to carry a sword, fencing. 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
1: It's a new hour here on The Guy Benson Show. You are listening live. And we're so glad that you are, wherever you are. 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Our podcast is always free of charge when the show is over. You can follow us on social at Guy Benson Show. Follow me personally at Guy P. Benson. Fox News alert as we hit this middle hour of three today. The Dow in the red, down 161 points at the close. Dow finishing at 51,349. 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I just was at an AFP-sponsored event last night in the Pittsburgh, Pennsylvania area. Met some great folks, mostly ladies, in Western PA, and talked about some of the key issues of the day, key policies that AFP is focused on. Got into some politics as well on my own time, but it's always great to be associated with our friends at Americans for Prosperity. You can join them. They are a very important part of the grassroots effort to win on the issues that matter. You can go to AmericansForProsperity.com/guy and find a chapter near you. Well, there has been a lot of anticipation for this summit between the President of the United States and the leader of the Chinese Communist Party, the dictator of that regime. He arrived in the U.S. to great fanfare, and there's this big summit, all these conversations, many issues on the table. Our president says that he has struck up and forged a, quote, truly great friendship with Chairman Xi. President Trump likes to talk that way, I think, a lot of the time. He also, of course, has an agenda that he's going to pursue in the interests, as he sees it, of the United States. I think he does understand a lot of the threat that comes from that regime. And joining us now to discuss this further is Michael Lucci, who is founder and CEO and chairman of State Armor, which he developed to create and enact state solutions to global security threats, one of which, obviously, is the Chinese Communist Party. Michael, it's good to have you on the show.
24: Guy, it's great to be on, and you're exactly right. I mean, the number one threat to the United States is the Chinese Communist Party. Yet I think this is where President Trump is masterful. He's able to keep things stable and friendly on the surface level. But as we're seeing, really not just within America, but across the globe, President Trump and his administration are accelerating changes across the globe to prevent a potential conflict, to secure energy resources and global choke points, to make sure the Chinese Communist Party doesn't think that they can win if they attack Taiwan or attack others of our allies across the Pacific region. So at the surface level, President Trump's very friendly, keeping things calm, even joking with Leader Xi. But underneath the surface, we're locking down, you know, Greenland with Denmark. We're locking down important corridors across the globe and even controlling some of the Chinese Communist Party's resources.
1: The whole Panama Canal issue, Venezuela, the oil, that was not good news for Beijing, right? Some of this stuff in our own hemisphere is quite significant.
24: And we're locking them out of our hemisphere. So Venezuela was their number one ally. They had the ports in the Panama Canal. Those are getting removed. We're seeing them driven out across South America. The regimes that were friendly to the Chinese Communist Party are being voted out and replaced with regimes that are more friendly to the United States.
1: You've written a piece at National Review. Trump's China strategy is bigger than tariffs and summits. Now, tariff policy is a very big one, not just with the Chinese, for better and for worse. Over the last, you know, year plus, it's been a big part of the conversation. It's been impacting our economy. Summits like this do matter because face-to-face meetings with the principals, the leaders of these big powers, that is important. But you're saying there's more here. Explain that argument.
24: Well, the tariffs are important, and American imports from China are dropping precipitously during President Trump's term. He's looking to clean up some of the leakage through, you know, transshipments when China sends things through other countries to get into the United States and shipping things in small packages called de minimis packages. But outside of just the trade area, you know, the deal yesterday for the global control, that's a really important deal because the Chinese Communist Party believes that they're going to build what's called a global or an Arctic Silk Road to control shipping in the Arctic region. We're locking them out of that. As you mentioned, you know, we're preparing with our allies around Taiwan. We're removing them around South America, Central America. We're getting off of their rare earth magnet supply chains, which is the number one economic tool they have against us. So all these things that I think are more important are happening under the surface while President Trump sort of talks very kindly and pleasantly on the surface level.
1: One of the very first things you said in this interview, and I think a lot of Americans agree and maybe even just like take it for granted, like you say it and people nod along, but there might be, you know, other candidates in this race, so to speak. You called China or the CCP the greatest national security or geopolitical threat to the United States of America. What makes you say that? Give us or remind us of some of the things that they are up to that would make that statement accurate or perhaps even inarguable.
24: I'll give you a couple different statements. First of all, they're the only country that has a GDP, an economic, you know, powerhouse that's even comparable to us. The next largest GDP, you have to get down to Japan and Germany, who are both treaty allies, but also have much smaller GDP than China. Second of all, 50% of global GDP is in the Indo-Pacific region, which includes us, China, and others in the region. So whoever controls the Indo-Pacific region is going to control, you know, the commanding heights of the global economy. Third, on high technology, they're the only ones who are really contesting us. So we can see it in artificial intelligence today. We make the best artificial intelligence. They're kind of nipping at our heels right behind us. And we even see their influence across the United States, where they try to cast aspersions at the ideas of building out data centers and building artificial intelligence tools because they just don't want us to have those things. So they operate within the United States more than any other foreign power does as well.
1: By the way, just to, can I jump in on that? Because I don't want to dismiss outright some of the concerns that people may have about AI, and I share some of those concerns. I am more skeptical of some of the hysteria around data centers. One of my counterpoints to all of that is I'm just worried that this is an op that the Chinese are using to exploit us and our system to try to, you know, whip all this stuff and get everyone in a frenzy and very, very concerned, which gives them the breathing space and the time to catch up or surpass us. How real is that? How real is that meddling that they're doing on this issue?
24: So both the things you said are absolutely true. First of all, there are real concerns at the local level, and the technology companies involved need to make these wins, huge wins for local communities. But we know without a doubt that the Chinese Communist Party is meddling in this. they're carrying this in their state media. So they have English language state media, which is to message to their allies within the United States on the talking points they want to use against this. Furthermore, AI companies themselves, like OpenAI, Anthropic, and even X or Twitter, have exposed Chinese Communist Party influence operations, leveraging their platforms to rile up dissent within America against these AI tools. I think that it's especially ironic. I sit here in Texas, where in Texas you can drill for oil just about anywhere you want. But this issue of data centers has become really an issue where Texans are really getting angry about it. Some of that's understandable, but some of that really is being whipped up by foreign adversary powers.
1: Yeah, and I see that some of the leaders in Texas are sort of going along with it. Maybe they feel like that's what they have to do right now and that the polling is what it is and there's an election coming. But I can imagine some of this stuff is very much delighting the CCP because this is what they're trying to do very explicitly. About a minute left here, Michael. In that piece for National Review, you say, you know, the China strategy for Trump is bigger than any summit. True. Yet, as I said, summits can make a significant impact. What do you think the goals ought to be, publicly and or privately, for the United States coming out of this?
24: I think, number one, get the Communist Party to stop supporting the Iranian regime. They're obviously one of the ones that are backing, the main ones backing the Iranian regime in our conflict there. Two, get them to stop supporting Russia. They are the main supporter of Russia in their invasion of the Ukraine. And three, get some of the hostages out of China. So every time we have a summit, China grabs some American academics like the academic Min Xin. They grab them for pretty much no reason, throw them in jail so that we have to ask for them back. They've done that again. So let's see if President Trump can get some of those hostages out of communist China.
1: Michael Lucci, founder and CEO and chairman of State Armor. His piece is at National Review today. Trump's China strategy is bigger than tariffs and summits. Michael, appreciate your time. Thanks very much.
24: Thank you.
1: When we come back, I want to talk about a very important Senate race that's been a little bit more under the radar, but less so in this news cycle. Some developments and updates coming up.
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1: I'm Guy Benson. We are back. One of the key Senate races that we have not talked about, I think, nearly enough, because it counts just as much as any of the other ones, right? We've talked about Texas quite a lot, Maine, of course, Michigan. We were just speaking earlier this week, yesterday, in fact, with Ashley Hinson out of Iowa. We had Senator Husted from Ohio on today, right? We're covering the bases. These races matter a lot. Alaska is one that I would like to focus on for a few minutes here. And that is a race that Dan Sullivan, the incumbent, is apparently in trouble in, based on some of the polling. It is a very close race. They have a weird, like, top four ranked choice scheme up in Alaska, which could actually play even potentially a decisive role in that race for a reason that I'll mention in just a moment. Sullivan, I think, is a solid conservative, sensible senator, and right now, that is one of those seats, four of them, that are up right now in Trump double-digit states. States that President Trump carried by 11 or more points, like 11 to 14 point range in these four states, where the Republican Senate nominee right now is either tied or losing in the polls. And you take polls with a grain of salt, asterisks. In fact, there are certain reasons to be skeptical of those polls in particular. And there's one pollster who's been blowing the whistle on that. We will hopefully bring him on this show soon because I want to make sure that we're not going full doomer here. I think it's important that people keep their eye on the ball, stay focused. But there are at least significant risks and challenges in Ohio and Iowa and Texas and Alaska. So here's what I want to share with you about the Alaska race, which is quite competitive, and it is not inconceivable that seat could go blue at all. They, in fairly recent memory, had a Democratic senator. Now, it took a lot of chicanery to get that guy elected, including a sham prosecution of a sitting Republican senator, which eventually turned out to have been gross prosecutorial misconduct. In fact, the judge in the case said it was the worst he had ever seen, but it got the job done at the time. They got that indictment in, they got that prosecution in for the purpose of throwing Ted Stevens out of his seat and replacing him for one term with a Democrat in the Obama wave year. Dirty, dirty, dirty lawfare tricks, weaponizing the system, but they did it and it worked and they got themselves one of their votes that they wanted for Obamacare, ultimately. Right? They play for keeps over there. And they're doing it again now. Mary Peltola is the Democrat. She's been a congresswoman representing all of Alaska very recently. She puts herself out there as this sort of kind, everyday, salt-of-the-earth Alaskan who loves her hunting and her fishing and that kind of thing, not like a D.C. Democrat. She's just very inclusive and gets along with everyone. That's how she presents herself. But there was a big story that just came out about how she apparently abuses her staff, both, and this was in the New York Times, both verbally and in one case allegedly even physically, using, among other things, slurs like what some people refer to as the F slur and a few other things as well. She apparently shoved someone that worked for her. Maybe there is some instability in this personality that does not reflect how she likes to sell herself to voters. And that is not the sort of inclusive, warm hug lady that she is marketing to the people of Alaska. She also, if you go back to her time in the House, will occasionally vote here or there as a nod to back home, but overall just down the line, lockstep, partisan Democrat. Is that what Alaskans want? Especially someone who may not be the person that she's pretending to be. Someone who evidently, reportedly, is quite volatile behind the scenes. And in the process of trying to close that sale, her campaign is smearing, I think, the incumbent Dan Sullivan. And Sullivan's wife actually did a direct-to-camera ad defending her husband against these unfair smears. I think this is a good ad for Sullivan, and it goes to, I think, the character of Peltola and the say-anything-to-win mentality of these Democrats, even up in Alaska. Cut 20. Here's the ad.
7: My husband Dan and I were married 32 years ago in my hometown of Fairbanks. Mary Peltola's lies about our family have hit rock bottom. When Dan's parents died, they left their family some stocks. Now Mary Peltola is using the death of my in-laws to lie about our family. Mary knows Dan is an honest man, but she's lying to you anyway, just to win an election. Mary Peltola should be ashamed.
12: I'm Dan Sullivan, and I approve this message.
1: Yeah, so they're trying to make it all nefarious about the money and, oh, you know, wealth and inheritance. Like, his parents died, left him some stocks, and they're trying to turn that into some sort of, like, bootstrapped controversy to make the senator seem unethical. So that's some pushback there. The pushback, by the way, against the abusive-to-staffers story, what they're saying is, well, she was going through a hard time and had lost some people in her life, so she was grieving, and therefore it sort of spun out of control in certain ways. That's the excuse that they're making. Matt Finn, our colleague, tried to get a comment from her, and they were just shuffling straight away from Matt. Here's how that sounded, cut 31.
13: Mary, do you have a response to the New York Times?
14: Anything more about the New York Times report?
15: Hey, guys. We can get you a statement. We're happy to chat later.
13: Okay. Any response to the allegations that she called multiple staffers homophobic slurs?
15: We can get you a statement on this later. I have a statement that's in the Times. You can refer to that. Okay. I haven't read the piece myself yet. But appreciate you guys coming out.
13: Thank you.
15: We'll get you something.
13: Yep. Mary, would you like to respond to the New York Times article?
1: That was a staffer doing the talking for the woman who's actually running for office. And by the way, one of her allies in the race, remember that ranked choice top four thing they've got going on in Alaska that I mentioned? The Democrats recruited another man named Dan Sullivan, a different Dan Sullivan, who's a lefty. But they had him run as a quote-unquote Republican, made sure that he got on the ballot, and now there will be two Dan Sullivans as Republicans on the ballot. And they're hoping to use that as a cushion. Some people might say, oh, this is a Dan Sullivan who's a Republican. Fill out that bubble, not think twice of it. And that vote actually goes to someone with no chance of winning, who in fact isn't really a conservative at all, but has the same name. When I tell you they will do anything, I really mean it. Those are some of the dirty tricks underway in Alaska from this campaign run by this woman whose male staffer you just heard speaking on her behalf. Because I guess she doesn't want people to know how she treats people or how she engages in the dirty work. That gets deflected away. Big race up there, Alaska. I don't think you want to make this mistake. We'll see what happens. More of the Guy Benson Show upcoming.
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1: With us now, Senator Shelley Moore Capito, Republican of West Virginia. Senator, welcome back to the show.
2: Thank you, Guy. Nice to be on.
1: I saw one of your tweets from this week commemorating World Alzheimer's Day, and you marked that important day and talked about your commitment on promoting research on this issue. Mm-hmm. I know you're also aware of what I've said more publicly recently about my family and my mom and how this has impacted us. I understand that this has also been very, very personal for you.
2: That is correct. Both my parents suffered, and it was so difficult as a child, an adult child, to try to figure out the way to manage. And they kind of both had different manifestations of it. And it was very, very sad, a very hard time. And I know I'm sorry for you, because I know it's very difficult. It's hard on your mom, but it's hard on the other family members, too. And so that's why some of the things that I've done here in Washington is to look out for caregivers and other diagnostic tools and all those things that we now see coming on stream.
1: Yeah, it does seem like there's a lot of progress in the pipeline, and certain things that are working incredibly well for some people, but not for others. Other very promising developments that might be very relevant to people who catch Alzheimer's early and start to adjust accordingly in the months or even years to come. I think there's a lot of brightness ahead. That's what I've understood and read, but there's no silver bullet yet. This touches millions upon millions of families. I've been blown away by the response I've gotten, Senator, since we decided as a family that I was going to talk about this more publicly. I would venture to say a large majority of Americans at least have some connection to this disease. And a lot of people don't like to talk about it because it is so private and personal and painful and cruel. And there's still maybe not like any sort of shame attached to it, but it's not necessarily openly talked about that much because it is so sad and people aren't really sure exactly what to say, if anything. And so that's why we've decided that we're going to talk more about it, because people need to talk about it openly. There's also a public policy component to it. How do you see your role, because you're chair of a key subcommittee on this, how do you see your role and the role of the government in a way that can be productive and constructive and conservative at the same time?
2: Yeah, well, I first of all, I want to say that I think it is brave to talk about it, and I think it is good, because I think people need to hear what resources are available or what you're finding in your own family. So just two thoughts there. I think, number one, I used to always say, and I still think this, if I could just pick up a book and it would tell me, when this happens, do that. But there's, in this disease, there's nothing like that. Mm-hmm. Because it's different for everybody. People roam, or they don't, or they get sad, or they get belligerent, or they stay happy. I mean, it's just different for everybody. And the other thing I would say is I found it difficult to talk about when we were going through it with my parents, because you kind of feel like you're giving them up, you know, like you're almost talking behind their back.
1: Yeah, we're like exposing them in some way. And that's why I didn't do it. Right? We've been grappling with this for years as a family. And part of the reason I didn't use this platform was because I felt like I was actually being respectful to mom. And I was just very grateful, a little bit surprised in a pleasant way, when several months ago we had this whole conversation and she was very engaged in it and had her sincere thoughts on it. And without that, I wouldn't have done this. So this was up to her. This was her choice. But they were saying, no, it's probably past due. It's time. Let's do this. Let's have this conversation, which is why we're having this conversation right now. And it's easier, Senator, to have it with someone who knows, right?
2: It is so true. And that's why one of the things I did is, went to the Alzheimer's Association and talked to a support group just to see what it was like. And I realized my eyes are filling up with, tears as I'm talking about it, how it's impacting, policy and other things. I'm realizing, wow, this is me. And I found it very useful to talk to other people. But on the public policy front, there's a lot of things. Like I do a lot of, and I do all the NIH funding. We've put a lot of research into NIH funding for early detection, for ways to, get amyloids out, ways to look at creative solutions to, there's no cure, you're right, to sort of mediate the symptoms. And we've seen a lot of progress. There's now infusions that are being given that can help. There's a biomarker test that you can find out what your genetic predisposition might be that didn't exist 5 years ago. There is early detection tools that and from a public policy, we're trying to help with a project called EchoStar, which is done in, I believe, in New Mexico or Arizona, where they train their primary care providers to be the frontline sort of investigators, ask a couple questions, you know, when you get to the Welcome to Medicare interview, to be able to detect. And because if family members, sometimes they're, oh, it's fine, it's nothing, you know, you're fine, you're fine. You just don't want to, it's hard to give up that that independence from someone you love so much. And so, you know, there's all kinds of things going on at WVU. We have a very, at the Rockefeller Neuroscience Center, we have a very incredible innovator there, Dr. Ali Rezai, who's doing ultrasound on breaking up the amyloids, non-invasive ultrasound in the brain. So, you know, we're doing a lot now that we just were not doing, and finding some success. There have been a lot of failures up to this point.
1: Mm-hmm. Well, and the reason we're talking about this is this week marked World Alzheimer's Day, and it's a good time to have this conversation, especially with someone who's so influential and knowledgeable in the space, like our guest, Senator Shelley Moore Capito of West Virginia. One of the things that people keep saying to me is, oh, it's going to be cured, it's going to be solved within the next 10 years. And that's the prediction people are making. I hope that's true, obviously. I pray that that's true for everyone affected, including potentially down the line me, right? That's entirely possible. So, of course, I'm rooting very hard for that outcome. And I think it is plausible that that could happen. If so, I think part of that equation will likely be artificial intelligence and some role that AI is having in curing disease. That is one of the most hopeful things that I believe to be the case about the rise of AI, which is coupled with some of the concerns and potential drawbacks and anxieties that people have. I think many of them for good reasons. We're having this debate. Some of that has been sort of funneled into the data center question, which I think mostly to me is a red herring, but I understand at least some of those concerns. As you think about that issue, AI more broadly, where do you come down on the expansion versus regulation, the race against China, the ethics of it? How do you think about this?
2: Well, I mean, I think it's a complicated subject, number one, but I do think, and I just said this to a friend of mine the other day, you know, with this whole AI debate, the first thing I always go to are the innovations of healthcare. If we squash and stymie the innovation that's moving so rapidly with the use of AI in healthcare, we're missing we're squandering opportunity to find cures for, say, Alzheimer's, but also other methods to treat. And, you know, there's a lot, and I think in the pharmaceutical space where using AI you can discover, and I think this is how the GLP-1 drugs became. They were originally being used for other kinds of treatments, and then all of a sudden, oh, it's diabetes. Oh, my gosh, you're losing weight. Oh, your health, your heart disease is better. I mean, using AI, just think of the data you can collect on that to get trends and find other treatment pathways. So right. I think we got to be careful here. So I think that, you know, guidelines to try to hold back the bad parts, yes, but that's going to be hard for us to navigate because it's a complicated subject, and we tend to legislate to today, and by the time we legislate, that technology is going to be way beyond us. So I think we got to be careful with that, and we don't want to squash our ability to compete against China. And so but I'm not going to put my head in the sand and say those concerns don't exist. Here's where I wonder, you know, when they came out, the heads of these companies, and said, well, basically, we're all going to die by 2030, I'm saying to myself, wait a minute, you're the ones that are controlling this. You know the algorithms. You build the algorithms. Now, they're saying the algorithms are eating the algorithms and building their own. Yes, but maybe that's true. But at the same time, why don't you self-regulate a little bit here? And to me, it's a profit margin. I mean, if three of them self-regulate and one doesn't, then who makes more money? And so that's why I have a little bit of skepticism of people coming to government. They want a legal shield, too, and I don't think we should be giving them that.
1: No, I think they also want potentially to lock themselves in to the cool kids class that's way ahead of everyone else and lock out competition moving forward. Because if they get to say, like, blow the whistle and say, uh-oh, look at all these potential problems, please regulate us, government, on our terms and shut other people out in the future, there's a financial incentive for them to do that as well. So I'm also a little perhaps cynical about certain motives.
2: Absolutely. And I think that is something that we need to take into consideration. So I don't think there's going to be any rush to set up guardrails. I mean, you know, if you look at we've been trying to get this bill across, a kids online safety bill that Marsha Blackburn's been doing for years. And it's to try to guard, you know, the social media against abuse of children online. We've had testimony from parents who've children that have been bullied or taken their own lives, all these kinds of things. Yes, we want to do that. And we can't even thread that needle. So I don't know how we're going to thread a needle of reining in algorithms that are almost like sci-fi like when you hear the descriptions of them. But we cannot, this is going to go forward, and it's going to go forward. Let's just make sure we're taking the most beneficial route for the most beneficial users. I mean, you think of national security. It just dawned on me, you know, actually pulling the world together, you could get through all kinds of language models much more quickly through AI, and it's kind of fun. I have it on my phone myself. I use it for, you know, finding information or, you know, redecorating a room, or, you know, it doesn't necessarily have to go to, you know, something that's of dire straits.
1: No, it's not all nefarious at all. There's fun stuff. There's lots of applications that are cool. There are lots of applications that are incredible. There are others that will be, I think, life-changing and life-saving. There's also the darker potential. And I do think that we have to lead the way on doing things ethically, but we also have to be realistic about the competition in the Chinese Communist Party that will have no concerns at all about doing whatever it takes to beat us in the race, and they don't care at all about ethics. I mean, you think about how they started, I think, the pandemic and then lied about it and all the things that they did there. Apply that lesson to this, and that's what we're up against. That's something that every American needs to think about. Senator Capito, I want to shift gears entirely to another subject that you're working on that is meaningful to many of us, including me. It has to do with college sports. Let's get to that after this short break.
0: In the swamp, not of the swamp. Guy Benson. 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

0: Alzheimer's and AI with our guest, Senator Shelley Moore Capito of West Virginia, here on The Guy Benson Show. Now, Senator, on a subject that is, I would say, lighter, maybe less ultimately meaningful, but it's something that I care about and millions of Americans care about as well, including a lot of people in your state who are fans of the Mountaineers or maybe Marshall or whatever it might be. It's the Protect College Sports Act. I'm a huge college sports fan, football and basketball in particular. I'm someone who wants to be forward-looking and not be too stuck in the past, but I do feel like the essence of college sports is being crushed by this Wild West madness of NIL plus transfer portals, and it doesn't feel really like the same sport anymore, and a lot of the charm and tradition is being stripped away, which I know is a concern many of us have who care about college sports. I don't know about the government getting involved, but this is a very big issue that impacts a lot of people and a ton of money, of course. Tell us about the Protect College Sports Act.
1: Well, I think, as you do, I'm a big college sports fan myself, played actually in college, so women's sports are important to me. And, you know, it's a fractured system right now when
0: what
1: you look at the tennis.
0: Okay.
1: I played tennis at Duke. And if you look at what the Indiana football team, the front line was 25 years old. Michigan, another basketball champions, never, you know, the starting five weren't even there the year before. And so it crushes the spirit and the loyalty and legacy to, and that may be a minor issue. What does it do to the student athlete? And I think they've been taken advantage of. They are being taken advantage of by agents and by schools, and there's a lot of underhand deals. So we're trying to get

0: get that straightened out. And maybe, you know, you say, I don't want to go back. Maybe go back a little bit. You can't transfer every year. You only can transfer once. You get one free transfer. Otherwise, you have to stay out a year. You've got 5 years for five years of eligibility. You can't build a super league. You have to protect your women's and Olympic sports. Agents can only make so much. They can't take 50% of what you're going to get. All of these things, I think, are critical. A lot of people are asking me, why are you guys doing this? Basically, because the system was so, the NCAA was so weak at the beginning, didn't recognize it as a problem, and then all of a sudden you see California developing a system and Alabama developing a system and, you know, Texas developing a system, and then before you realize it, you know, kids are making, you know, $4 and $5 million a year to play football. Well, how does a school afford that and also afford to have a tennis team, a riflery team that develops into your Olympic sport, and people and schools start dropping these sports? And what do sports do if you're a college athlete and you're not on the football team or the basketball team? It's discipline. It's your gateway into college. It's networking the rest of your life. It teaches you leadership. Mm-hmm. There's so many other things that are associated with this.
1: Well, and the other thing is, Senator, just to jump in a tiny bit, you know, I'm a big Northwestern fan. Our audience knows that, especially the audience in Chicago at WLS. We've got the new football stadium opening next week, not this coming weekend, but the following one. And I'm very excited to be there. Like, I bleed purple. I'm so into it. But I remember as an undergrad, not that long ago, pretty long ago, but not that long ago, one of the charms of it, one of the features of being at a school with major athletics is you are in class with some of these athletes. It's like, oh my gosh, I was in a group project with the starting quarterback on the football team. And I got to know that guy from the basketball team and that gal from the women's lacrosse team, and they were national champions. And you got to know them not in their sort of social cliques where they're sometimes insular. They called the non-athletes normals, was their nickname for us. You see them in class settings. And I remember one future NFL Pro Bowler got called out by a professor for being late to class. There was sort of a murmur in the class, and then he was never late again, right? That kind of thing is what college sports ought to be. And you might say that's romanticized, that's way obsolete, but whatever we have now just obliterates any of that, right? People come in as these hired guns for 1 year and they're gone. You never have any continuity. I look at our own basketball roster, I'm like, who are these guys? We already have pro sports. I don't think we need almost a worse version of it, because at least in pro sports, you sign a contract for X number of years. You have to honor it. Right now, there's none of that in college sports. There's like no loyalty.
0: Right. And I think that in a lot of ways, the student athlete has been taken advantage of here and then sometimes sacrifices their health, or certainly their education at the mm-hmm. same time. So you got to think about that. I will tell you, since I'm now realizing you're a Northwestern fan, that on November 13th, the Northwestern women's basketball team is coming to West Virginia to play the West Virginia Mountaineer women's basketball team at the Greenbrier. They're going to play at the Greenbrier. They set up a court there and do this.
1: It's fun. I was at the tournament for the men's team at the Greenbrier last year. I was there with bells on in my purple. So go Cats, and I'll be rooting on the Lady Wildcats either in person or from a distance in your home state. It's a great plug for your home state, which is how we'll have to wrap it up for today with U.S. Senator Shelley Moore Capito of West Virginia, a Republican, here on the Guy Benson Show. Quite a gamut for that conversation, but we really appreciate it, Senator. Thank you.
0: Okay. Thank you. Bye-bye.
1: The final hour of the Guy Benson Show coming up next. A story for the ages. You have to hear every word. It's coming up.
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16: Have no choice. I'm Lisa Brady, Fox News. That from the Israeli Prime Minister defending the response to attacks from Hamas and other Iran proxies and vowing to keep defending Israel while making a prediction about the Iranian regime.
17: Their murderous regime will be toppled by its lies, by its corruption, by its cruelty. This evil regime will fall. And we will all celebrate that day.
16: Dozens of diplomats walking out at the start of his speech, where Benjamin Netanyahu also called allegations of genocide in Gaza the biggest lie of the century. The Palestinian president Mahmoud Abbas accusing Israeli forces of killing, starvation, and attempted displacement.
18: As well as a genocidal war that has created an unprecedented humanitarian catastrophe.
16: His message on video denied a visa to appear in person. The AI race, part of the focus at a White House summit between President Trump and China's President Xi, who says both countries have a responsibility to manage AI for good.
19: And ensure that the development of AI is always under human control and serves the well-being of the people.
16: President Xi acknowledging competition, but saying there are more reasons to cooperate.
20: The decisions we make in these areas today can promote peace and prosperity for decades and decades to come.
16: Some in Congress, including Republicans, argue a red carpet welcome is too much, given a wide variety of concerns about China's activities. Headwinds in a Senate hearing for FDA Commissioner nominee Dr. Heidi Overton.
21: You are behind the president in the Oval Office when he signed an executive order to break up the vaccine schedule into more doses, completely ignoring the reality of families today struggling to make life affordable.
16: Republican Senator Bill Cassidy chairs the panel. Overton offered support for the safety of long-established vaccines during the hearing. 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
16: A terrorism charge is dropped against a Texas mom accused of helping her son plan a school shooting.
26: Ashley Pardo was charged last May with aiding in the commission of terrorism. The San Antonio mother was accused of buying ammunition, magazines, and tactical gear for her 13-year-old son with knowledge that he planned to carry out mass acts of violence at his middle school. But Bexar County records reveal the charge was dismissed for insufficient evidence. The teen, who officials say showed up to school in tactical clothing as part of an alleged attack, was initially charged with terrorism, but under a plea agreement received 2 years of probation in a secured residential facility for a prohibited weapons charge. Ashley Pardo still faces an unrelated charge of abandoning or endangering a child with criminal negligence in a separate incident. Kristen Goodwin, Fox News.
16: The U.S. Senate set to vote on reforms aimed at protecting college sports by capping what schools can allocate for name, image, and likeness deals and limiting transfers. Retired coach turned Alabama Senator Tommy Tuberville telling reporters,
0: "You go watch a team right now. Three-fourths of the team wasn't on the team last year, the same team. They're moving every year. That's not going to happen after this bill's passed. You'll only get one transfer after you started a school."
16: But Florida Senator Rick Scott, a fellow Republican, doesn't like a provision restricting schools from changing conferences.
1: "There's schools in my state that decide they want to change their conference. They have to go independent for 5 years. That's devastating these programs."
16: Right now, schools can share about $21 million in revenues directly with players. The bill would more than double that cap. But some opponents argue it's better for the universities than the players. If it passes the Senate, the bill would still need a House vote. A mixed day on Wall Street overall, the Dow dropping 161 points. The S&P is slipping less than 2 points, but the NASDAQ ekes out a gain, up 3 points. I'm Lisa Brady. This is Fox News.
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1: 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Ladies and gentlemen, for the last 2 days, I have been looking forward to this moment. It's been a while since we've done one of these, but boy, is it worth the wait. What you're about to hear could be the most epic, laboratory-pure example of woke tales we've ever done. This is not going to be a short discussion. This is going to be a lengthy meditation on one of the most incredible pieces of journalism that I have ingested, digested, and enjoyed in quite some time. It comes to us from the Boston Globe. It has taken the internet by storm. I almost canceled a guest yesterday just to read this to you, but I wanted to take my time with it. You may have heard about it. You may have read it. This might be brand new to you. I would suggest that regardless of which category you fall into, you should listen anyway. Because in preparation for this segment today, flying back from Pittsburgh this morning, gorgeous new airport, by the way, I reread this story. I'd read it already, straight through. I read it again on the plane. I laughed out loud twice on the second reading. The headline of this story, which comes to us from the western part of Massachusetts, in one of the most cartoonishly left-wing communities that must exist anywhere on the planet, in the history of the world, actually. The headline is, after a COVID-cautious lesbian bar relaxed its mask mandate, all hell broke loose. Last-ditch bar in Greenfield wanted to build community. They got a firestorm instead. Now, let me just preface this. Perhaps like me, you heard the phrase COVID cautious. I read that in the headline, and I quickly just did a double take on the date of publication. September 22nd, 2026. This is brand new. There are people still living like this in America right now. And here we go. The August 31st Instagram post from Last Ditch Bar and Arts Venue, a lesbian bar in Greenfield, was upbeat, teasing a new DJ lineup and volunteer meetup. But partway down the rainbow-hued post, labeled Updates, was a sentence that would splinter the queer community in this small Pioneer Valley city and beyond. Quote, "It is with love we inform our immunocompromised disabled divas. We will be opening Saturday nights as mask optional," wrote Last Ditch. Previously, patrons were required to wear a well-fitted KN95 mask, quote, or better, at all times. Quick pause. At the end of last month, 2026, they decided to relax their mask policy to optional one night a week on Saturdays. Up until that moment, my friends, these people in the year of our Lord 2026 were still wearing fitted surgical masks at a bar every single night as official policy. And they decided, let's make it six nights a week. You can still wear the mask, but it's no longer mandatory. All right, how did that go? Back to the story. The new policy was not received with love. Quote, "Just say you're being complicit in mass disabling event and get it over with," wrote one commenter. quote, people like you kill disabled people in the name of your own leisure and convenience, posted another. Quote, I hope your venue gets firebombed for robbing my fellow immunocompromised people of their Saturday plans just to scrape extra revenue from ableists, wrote a third. The thread grew to 442 comments, some supportive, but many furious. The people running the bar were accused of being ableist, eugenicist even, for relaxing their signature policy in the face of what commenters consider an ongoing pandemic. Parentheses, Greenfield has not reported any COVID cases in more than 2 months. By the way, I did not realize we're still tracking COVID cases. Sorry, didn't realize that was still a thing. 6 years later. 2 days later, the story says, last ditch, what a name for this bar. It's appropriate in some ways, but also not, which is my main point that I'll eventually get to, but we've got to read this whole thing. Last ditch posted an apology. There's another mistake. Never apologize to these people, but they are these people. This is an internecine blood sport war among the wokest. And you don't give an inch in this war if you're them. But the bar did. Quote, we are sorry for our passive and dismissive tone of our change to the norms and schedule impacting the most intersectional of us. Management wrote on Instagram, we understand everyone faces different intersections, and we always are working to consider all needs fully. That was them trying to help. Instead of defusing the situation, the apologies seemed to make things worse. The bar had erred. It posted an Instagram card without providing alt text for the visually impaired. This set off a fresh round of accusations of ableism. This is not an accessible post, wrote one user. It indicates the lack of care or interest in disability intersectionality. The story then takes a step back. Quaint, crunchy Greenfield, population 17,700, isn't a bad place for a COVID-cautious lesbian bar in 2026, all things considered. Rainbow flags, deck store windows downtown. On a recent weekend, a community theater was advertising a workshop for masked performers. Down the street from a bookstore with a medical masks required sign in the window. Men in ponytails and N95s were ordering hibiscus tea from the coffee shop off the main square. Guys, people are still living like this. Greenville is close, both physically and spiritually, to Northampton, sometimes referred to as Lesbianville, USA. In the Pioneer Valley, quote, every bar is a lesbian bar, a friend who lives there told me. Nevertheless, Last Ditch, which opened last year, this bar has only been open a year. As a bar for, quote, dykes, transsexuals, gender freaks, workers, and their friends, is struggling. No. Last Ditch, the dykes, transsexuals, gender freaks, workers, and their friends, communist bar is struggling? Go on. Three housemates in their mid-20s opened it together, hoping to fill the void left by two local queer bars that had shuttered. One of the trio, Aza Rosario, a drag performer who uses it/its pronouns, envisioned a venue where it and its friends could perform. I'm very confused by people who lament the dehumanization of people in this community and then insist that people refer to them as it. But that's a sidebar. The three friends were intentional about the kind of values they wanted to bring to the Divey Basement Bar, which they decorated with discoveries from Facebook Marketplace and pieces from local artists. No one would be turned away from the space for lack of funds. Quote, poor and unhoused people are welcome in this space. End quote. The police were not. Guys, they are checking every single psychotic woke box you can imagine. Unhoused? Can't afford it? Come on in. Police? No thanks. Quote, our mission is to create systems of care and action and aid, says Jackie Metallion, one of the founders. Doesn't that sound like a fun bar? Who among us doesn't want a bar with a mission of systems of care and action and aid? When it first opened, Last Ditch did fairly well. Customers fondly remember a raucous opening night with a clothed simulation of a lesbian sex act. Masks in place, of course. That's, that's hot. On the dance floor. But over time, foot traffic to the bar slowed. More and more visitors said they didn't have the cover fee. The bar let them in anyway, but, you know, communism. Come one, come all, it doesn't matter. From each according to his ability, to each according to his need, as Comrade Marx reminds us. Although I guess in this case it would have to be from each according to its ability. To each according to its need, at least for one of those people with their pronouns. So come on in. You don't have money. You're unhoused. You are welcome in this space. So these people were let in. And then the story picks back up. I know this is going to come as a real shock. The owners fell behind on bills and couldn't pay themselves or the people who worked there. So after consulting with the Massachusetts LGBT Chamber of Commerce, they came up with a plan to bend one of their rules and hopefully attract more customers. And the rule they were bending was to allow people to opt out of surgical masks on Saturdays only. That was their big solution. The place is drowning in debt. It is being managed by, like, the cast of Portlandia, basically. Like, take one of these anti-ICE Palestine protests, people with all the piercings and tattoos and colored hair, who for a while were firebombing Tesla dealerships, get a random collection of three of them and have them start a business, and this is it. And it was failing so badly, they realized they had to do something. And the big something after consultation with the LGBTQ police, basically, not the real police, they're not welcome, was to make it mask optional one night a week. But by the time of Last Ditch's monthly community meeting on September 11th, whoop, it was September 11th. Were these folks concerned about paying homage to those that were slaughtered that day 25 years ago? No, they were not. They were focused on something much more important. By that point, quote, only one of the original founders, Metallion, is still involved. The two others stepped back from the daily operation months prior, she says, citing various pressures and health issues. One had enrolled in clown school. That detail just sort of lingers there. There are some 10 people seated in a circle on the dance floor, all wearing masks. Metallion, a handful of volunteers, some bar patrons, and two designated mediators who will facilitate conversations between parties who disagree. Another 10 to 15 people join the meeting via Zoom. The plan is to go clockwise, sharing views on the masking decision and the financial future of the bar. Each person has 2 minutes to speak. It begins with a calming breathing exercise. Almost immediately, though, the proceedings are derailed. One of Last Ditch's most vocal critics, the head of another queer COVID-conscious collective in Western Massachusetts, a performer and artist who goes by Zoe Noir, has been posting complaints about Last Ditch for days. Now, Noir joins the meeting on Zoom. He and other critics begin to flood the Zoom chat with irate messages, which are dutifully read aloud to the group. I just caught that with this Noir character is a he. One of the biggest critics of the lesbian bar, is a he. Rather curious. Oh, there's an update later. Just you wait. When it comes time for one of the mediators, a licensed therapist, to speak, she takes a conciliatory tone. I love that you are here online, she says, but these platforms alienate us from each other. I'm talking about social media. She asks whether participants can try to remove themselves from places of righteousness. I would love to get to a place where we all know each other's face. I mean, that would require taking masks off. Where we all know each other's name, she continues. It's messed up that the mediator is dismissing those attending virtually. That's not accessibility, someone responds in the chat. A lot of people are calling for an acknowledgement of harm, and I'm hearing a white therapist centering the feelings of a majority white and white adjacent staff, writes Noir, who is black. Now here's the black dude, mad that the therapist is white, centering, quote unquote, the white staff and the white adjacent staff, which is how you dismiss people who aren't white, but you want to pretend that they are for your own stupid reasons. This story is amazing. Moreover, the Zoom attendees speculate that the mediator's license status makes her a mandated reporter, an agent of the state, akin to police. They're calling this hippy-dippy therapist chick a cop. One person going by Moss asks if the mediator could have them hospitalized against their will, adding that her presence is wildly unsafe. I think some of these people might need institutionalization against their will. I'm not a doctor. I'm not a cop. Just spitballing. Oh, there's so much more. There's so much more, but I've got a break. Let's take it and continue the dramatic reading. On the other side, it's the Guy Benson Show Happy Hour.
0: Miss a minute, miss a lot. 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

0: back on the Guy Benson Show. We're talking about this amazing Boston Globe story about the meltdown at a turbo woke lesbian bar in Massachusetts. And where we left off, they were gathering for a conflict resolution circle. When Metellian's turn comes to speak, this is the one remaining owner, because the other two ran away because they just like wilted under the pressure and the health concerns, and one had a hot date at clown school. So here's the one chick that's left. She begins haltingly. She had never envisioned running Last Ditch alone. Quote, it was not my passion project, she says. My main goal was to support Sage and Asa. Those are the ones who peaced out. The other two founders. Her voice cracks. I never really wanted to do this, she says, beginning to cry under her mask. I don't think I'm doing a very good job. Yeah, I must agree. Metellian tells the group her credit score is trashed. For 6 months, she lived in her truck because she was pouring money into the bar. She is working 4 different jobs. She is responsible for paying off the $50,000 loan the 3 took out to launch the business. By the way, the other people just leaving everyone high and dry? Like, we're going to do a conscientious, woke business that's going to really help the community and really show the right wing how things can look and be in America with 3 Ks. If you do it right and they, like, at the first sign of trouble, they're gone. Leaving their dear friend with 50 grand in debt that they had borrowed. These people think they know how the country should be run. So this woman is bearing her soul. She's like, my credit score is shot. I have no money. I'm living out of a truck. I have 4 jobs. I'm in real trouble. The online critics were unmoved. You chose to use your time to spill tears and center your feelings, Noir posts on the chat. This is incredibly racist and deflecting behavior. Eventually, after 3.5 hours of discussion, the meeting wraps up. Noir has more to say, but when someone suggests he come to the next community meeting, he refuses. There's a lot of emotional and physical labor that goes into this. So for you as a white person that asks for me to stay for another meeting for free, he says, is incredibly disingenuous and racist. I'm not doing that. Then I think, unfortunately, this meeting has failed you, replies a facilitator, and I'm sorry. Guy here, I'm also sorry that we have to break and pause this wonderful experience that we're having, but don't worry, we will resume on the other side. It's the Guy Benson Show. Don't go anywhere.
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11: 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And in that moment in time, her life changes forever. 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
1: It is the Guy Benson Show. It's the happy hour. We've been walking through this totally epic Boston Globe story about this bar in Western Massachusetts. The wokest woke tale perhaps we've ever relayed on this show. And when we left off, they had just finished their little meeting about how to move forward, and the whole thing fell apart. Let's pick it up. The in-person participants file up the metal stairs, past the native plant garden, and out to their cars. Little has been resolved. Last ditch's landlord wants $3,900 in back rent by Monday. Noir spends the hours after the meeting posting furious Instagram stories about Metellian and Last Ditch. Metellian, who uses she-they pronouns, in case you were curious, had been shedding, quote, white they-them tears. He writes, the bar was not a safe environment nor interested in revolutionary praxis. I reached Noir, says the journalist, who identifies as a, wait for this, gender-expansive lesbian and uses he-him pronouns via Zoom a few days later. Just to quickly recap that one. The person causing the most trouble for the lesbian bar is a black dude who claims to be a lesbian, but in a gender expansive way, which I'm sure this is a hate crime to say, but sounds to me like a straight man. If you're into women and you're a he, him, but trust me, I'm not going to look under the hood too hard on this one, literally. I ask whether he has any sympathy for those running Last Ditch, given the profound financial strain they're under. No, he replies. Noir asks to be referred to by his stage name because he says he has been stalked and fears for his safety. Mm-hmm. I'm not going to give grace when someone is, quote, spreading rhetoric that can and will get people hurt, he says, referring to the fact that the bar's account had liked a few comments supporting the relaxed mask rule. This is how they behave toward anyone remotely right of center all the time. No grace is allowed if you're doing something that's dangerous and gets people hurt, which is every conservative policy ever as far as they're concerned. This is how the left argues all the time. This is just the most ridiculous caricature version of it, where it's all firing internally. Moreover, the mask policy promotes, quote, these ableist ideas that disabled people, immunocompromised people, should either risk their health or just be pushed out of spaces, he says. Noir lives about 50 minutes south of Greenfield, estimates he had visited the bar 7 or 8 times. But he won't return until there's new leadership. I think the new leadership might be the bank, by the way. Good luck. Congratulations. You can't repair a house that's on fire, he says. Woo. Can you say drama queen? Or would it be king? I don't know. It's very, very binary. Probably shouldn't have done that. Saturday, September 12th, is the second weekly mask optional night at Last Ditch. Down a set of stairs in a small concrete courtyard, a few people mill outside smoking. Another handful linger inside near the bar under string lights. The dance floor, a wide checkered expanse with a stripper pole at the center, is empty. Metellian is one of the few people wearing a mask. I talk with her and another volunteer, Melody Young, in a small library tucked inside an alcove by the bar, filled with zines and lesbian classics such as Stone Butch Blues. This is also their free store, which carries food, clothes, fentanyl test strips, Narcan, literature about STIs, and other supplies. Above us hangs a sign, prom canceled 'cause lesbians. Doesn't this sound fun, everyone? Are you having fun? I'm having fun, just for different reasons. The author says, I remember a comment on Last Ditch's original announcement after the pylon had begun, which asked, I'm sorry, all 400 of these crazy people live in Greenfield, Massachusetts? I ask whether the people behind the angriest posts have genuine connections to the bar. Are they even real customers? Two women say yes. They know many of the detractors. There are people that are close to us and love us who are really disappointed in our decision. And that is completely understandable, says Young, who says her sister is one of the vocal critics online. Like, it's so understandable why they feel hurt by the way we did it and the fact that we did it. They have passion for the space, Metellian adds. Their loved ones are among those screaming bloody murder over this. These are the types of people who, I mean, if forget it, you voted for Donald Trump. They're not going to talk to you like they cut people out of their lives. You've got sisters going after each other because one of them works at a bar where they're making one night a week mask optional. That's tearing these left-wing families asunder. Oh, man. I mean, in seriousness, these people, they need help. They need professional help. They need Jesus. And not in like, it's because they're LGBT. Nope, nothing to do with that. This is very amusing in many ways. It's also so sad. Can you imagine living like this all the time? Oh, it's just miserable. A number of people on Instagram also said they were excited to visit the space unmasked. But this night, the hoped-for other patrons haven't materialized, despite $10 cocktails and sternum-shivering dance tracks from DJ Harsh Noise Boyfriend. Love her work. At the queer bar that occupied the space before Last Ditch, where masks were not required, a night like this might have drawn 100 people, estimates Mixie, the bartender on duty that night. A trans woman with thick black eyeliner and cat-like poise, Mixie is closeted in her day job as an engineer. She loves the bar enough to work for just tips, knowing Last Ditch is in the red. But she thinks the early dogmatism about masks was a mistake. People don't like to feel scolded, she says. That's not how hospitality works, which is an interesting insight from Mixie. She's actually right about that. I think I'm using the right pronoun. Trans woman, yeah, I think so. But the dogmatism, she said it was too much. People don't like it. Yeah, true, Mixie, but wait one sentence. Just after midnight, one patron is left at the bar, just one, a regular who works at the Mexican restaurant next door. She wonders aloud about holding a Lady Gaga-themed night, but Mixie wants no part of it. Gaga is canceled, she says. Gaga is Zionist. Ah. Well, there you go. Lady Gaga has been deemed the worst thing imaginable on earth to these psychos. Zionist. So the trans chick bartender working for Just Tips, who said maybe people need to chill out and stop being so dogmatic and welcome more people because that's what hospitality is, two sentences later shuts down the idea that might actually be fun, which is a Lady Gaga themed night because Jews, Zionists. Yep, I'm sure she sees no irony, no conflict in that whatsoever. She's against off-putting dogmatism. Also, no music by Zionists. Duh. The DJ is still playing EDM. Metallion is alone on the checkered dance floor, making pensive, graceful loops on the stripper pole. KN95 mask in place. She doesn't expect the conflict at Last Ditch to end soon. She plans to cooperatize the bar, so she doesn't bear so much financial responsibility and liability, but that will come with its own challenges. And the discord about masking is unlikely to go away. But it comes with the territory, she says. There's conflict, but we just hope that there's more repair than conflict. That's the price you pay to be in community, she says. End of story. I would love to know if that's what she actually believes after all of this. Giving her the benefit of the doubt that she came in with these other women to do this hyper-woke, pristinely left-wing space with all the buzzwords, all of the required pieties, the entire lexicon down pat, the whole thing is built on this communist platform, and it imploded under the weight of the insane rules of this entire worldview. And taking it, grinning and taking it as you swing around the empty stripper pole on the empty dance floor, because everyone hates you for mask optional night, you think to yourself, if you're this woman, this is the price I pay to be in community. I would say that is not a community anyone should aspire to be in. It sounds like hell on earth. And yet it exists. This is a real thing in real life happening right now. And I would simply say, in addition to hoping these people find peace and grace and happiness and something better for their lives, all of them, I would say in the meantime, people who think like this are the beating heart and the foaming at the mouth tip of the spear of the left-wing base of the Democratic Party. These are the people that ultimately those politicians answer to and often pander to. These people should have absolutely no power in our country, as far as I'm concerned. Giving them or their proxies or their allies more power is a mistake because, as I keep saying, contra AOC, woke one, which he said, oh yeah, that was crazy. Nope. Woke one never ended for these people, and they will bring it back with a vengeance as soon as they possibly can. Don't let them. We'll be right back.
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2: 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So there's a few things I want to get into here, but before we mention any of that, Christine, let's bring you in. Cookie, you were just an audience member for three segments. You were just listening. You were taking that all in. The Boston Globe story, one of my favorite stories that has ever been written for any reason anywhere. Do you have any thoughts, anything to add?
1: Well, that story deserves an award, first of all.
2: Well, they said apparently the Boston Globe gained like 1,000 subscribers based on that story, and it was the highest performing story online of the year. So that is a very viral, high eyeball story for them.
1: I think there was like over 29 million views on that tweet when they put the story out. So that's just phenomenal. Okay, so I do have questions that might be a little different than the average person hearing that story.
2: I'm sure you do. And I just want to say,
1: yes,
2: Cookie, are you smelling an investment opportunity in Western Massachusetts?
1: I'm not sure if Sturdy Girl would like to...
2: Sturdy Gal,
1: sorry.
2: You got to get your brand right here, Christine.
1: Right, sorry.
2: I'm trying to help.
1: I'm not so sure Sturdy Gal would like to invest...
2: No, but wouldn't a lesbian bar be perfect for something called Sturdy Gal? Oh. Sturdy Gal Liquors, can't you sense it?
1: Kind of, actually.
2: Aren't you feeling it?
1: I'm not sure I want to invest in that bar, but I have questions.
2: There's synergy here, Christine, and you make very wise decisions and investments all the time. So I'm saying this. There's one gal left. There's one less sturdy gal remaining on that stripper pole. She might need a financial partner. You could go Jersey on the dude who's causing all the trouble.
1: That's true. That is true.
2: I'm sure that would end very well for everyone involved.
1: I could do my Boston accent for them. But
2: oh,
1: this is
2: yeah.
1: Western
2: what's
1: Mass.
2: What's your character's name again?
1: Connie from Boston.
2: What would Connie from Boston say at Last Ditch?
1: I don't think I'm allowed to say it.
2: Oh, really? Is it that bad?
1: Probably Connie would be very inappropriate if we took her to that bar.
2: Okay.
1: I'm not going in that bar. She's not going in.
2: She'd
1: rather go get a six pack and sit in the car. Okay. Probably just drink there.
2: This is your character, to
1: yeah.
2: be clear. So she, quote unquote, would
1: yes.
2: be very inappropriate.
1: Completely.
2: Okay.
1: But wait, I do have a question.
2: Yes, please. Go ahead.
1: We need to talk about the $10 cocktail. Now, that to me is a bargain.
2: Yeah.
1: Are we talking, like, do you think they make good Cosmos? Do you think it's a heavy pour? I mean, I have questions that need answers. Do you
2: well,
1: have
2: I think
1: any?
2: I think there might be only one way to get those answers, Christine. It's some old school shoe leather journalism.
1: Road trip?
2: Yeah, solo. You.
1: Well, no. Why don't I, since I'm a mentor, why don't I take my mentee for a nice little road trip?
2: We are not doing that to anyone.
1: I'll drive.
2: Let alone someone who is just joining the show. No. No, I think this is a solo trip. You are at least theoretically part of the clientele as a female. You could go cozy up to Mixie, the trans gal bartender. Don't mention that you're a Zionist, obviously, and get the scoop. I think part of the reason that the $10 cocktail was mentioned was it still wasn't attracting. Like, hey, everyone, you don't have to wear a mask, and we're only charging $10 for the cocktail, and they were expecting, like, a stampede, a lesbian stampede old saloon, and it just didn't happen.
1: I mean, I don't know. If someone told me they were making a phenomenal $10 Cosmo, I'd be there.

0: Sherpa pole or none?
1: You would end up on that pole. You would end up on that pole. So Bobby's obviously.
0: He's going to kill me.
1: You could pitch. I think they might end up maybe installing one of those poles in the studio of the show you're going to work on in the future.
0: Guy Benson.
1: It could be part of the vibe. You could make your dream come true of being on air. Sort of in the background.
0: Weren't we supposed to talk about my kid and back to school night or something?
1: Let me consult the rundown that you put together. Yes, it says school antics. But, I mean, how could we move on after that dramatic reading from the Boston Globe of
0: amazing.
1: That story?
0: It was amazing. I really, really thoroughly enjoyed that article.
1: By the way, I did make a note. If you're going to invest, mm-hmm. if Sturdy Gal
0: Litters, how would I invest? Like, do you want me to just throw money at a bleeding bar? Like, I'm not.
1: What you always do, right? So you could just take some of that college fund and be like, I can fix it. Sturdy Gal, that'll work with the clientele.
0: I don't throw money away. I throw money at things that are important to me. That $500 psychic from Long Island was important to me.
1: And got everything wrong and then left early to go have, like, dinner because his ma was calling him from the kitchen?
0: He was hungry.
1: Yeah. The thing is, and just to say this, for you to keep in mind before you end up giving a large chunk of money to these folks... Folks spelled with an X, by the way. You would definitely want to get some firebombing insurance if you're going to get involved with this business, given the threat. Right? They decided one night was going to be mask optional, and one of the commenters was, I hope your venue gets firebombed.
0: How do you think they would, if I walked in, I was like, hey, Cookie's here.
1: Well, I actually do wonder if it's possible that the publicity in this story is going to create like a little boomlet for this business from completely mystified tourists, people who might be curious, like a curious Christine.
0: You are 100% correct. Mark my words, this weekend, that bar is going to be booming. But it's a matter of, will that boom last after this
1: weekend? No, I don't think it will.
0: Weekend.
1: I think it's like a little boomlet because of the story. People want to go ogle this craziness and then get out. Although I'm just saying, since it's a hot story, and since you're a curious gal, curious Christine, and because you want answers, I know your plan tonight after back to school night is to go to the Thirsty Turtle.
0: Yes.
1: I mean, road trip to the last ditch?
0: Well, I mean, I think that would have to be a weekend thing. And I have Saturday plans already. And we know what I have to work on Friday nights now. Like it would be hard for me.
1: Priorities, Christine. I think you need to reevaluate this in light of the hour that we've just done together. Think about it.
0: Just tell me, is it a heavy pour? God.
1: I don't know. This is why you've got to go and why we've got to go. Because that's what the clock says, which is how the show works, Christine, and you're the producer. Perhaps we'll revisit it tomorrow on the Friday edition of The Guy Benson Show. Have a great night.
0: We need to talk about the $10 cocktail.
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11: His speech sparked a protest. I'm Lee Silicera, Fox News. Israeli Prime Minister Benjamin Netanyahu addressed the United Nations General Assembly with some walking out before it even started.
12: Ordering the hall, please.
13: As Netanyahu waited, many world leaders left the hall, to which the Prime Minister responded,
14: "If there are any other moral cowards who haven't yet left this hall, please do so now."
13: For those who stayed, Netanyahu's speech reflected on the massacre of October 7th, 3 years ago, and the attack with the U.S. on Iran, to which he said, had it not been done,
14: "The fanatic Ayatollahs who chant, death to America, death to Israel, would eventually carry out their mad fantasies."
13: He repeated a refrain, saying the responses to October 7th and Iran's nuclear ambition was because Israel had no other choice.
11: Fox's Kunal Scott. Netanyahu also called out New York City Mayor Zohran Mamdani after Mamdani called him a war criminal and threatened to have him arrested, saying since Mamdani became mayor, many Jews don't feel safe in New York. The mayor responded, saying Netanyahu used his speech to repeat baseless lies meant to sanitize the genocide of Palestinians. The first White House meeting in more than a decade between President Trump and China's President Xi Jinping. The president says the two have been great friends since they met in 2016.
15: "The decisions we make in these areas today can promote peace and prosperity for decades and decades to come."
11: The two discussed artificial intelligence, security issues, and a state dinner in Xi's honor is set for this evening. The Trump administration has asked the Supreme Court to allow continued deportations of migrants to third countries where they have no ties. Lower courts have ruled people must have a chance to object before being deported to countries other than their homeland. 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
11: Senate Democrats are accusing the Trump administration of rolling back environmental rules as a favor to big oil companies in exchange for donations to his 2024 campaign.
20: Senators Sheldon Whitehouse and Chuck Schumer say the president told oil and gas executives at a Mar-a-Lago dinner 2 years ago that he'd roll back environmental rules if they collectively gave $1 billion to his campaign. Senate Minority Leader Schumer addressed the allegations on the Senate floor.
21: "Many of the same people making these policies are profiting off them. Trump appointed numerous fossil fuel industry leaders to his administration."
20: While there's no recording of the president on this, company officials who attended the April 2024 dinner said one executive complained about spending money to lobby the Biden administration, to which the president responded, "You are all wealthy enough to raise $1 billion to return me to the White House." Jessica Rosenthal, Fox News.
11: A White House spokesman said Democrats should reflect on their own tie to the green energy industry. New York is suing the prediction market Polymarket, calling it an unlicensed gambling operation. Prediction markets have argued states don't have the authority to govern them because they're already regulated at the federal level by the Commodity Futures Trading Commission. There's another tame reading on the job market.
1: New claims for unemployment benefits declined to 197,000 last week. It's a historically low level and the lowest since mid-July. Subdued jobless claims continue to suggest employers are not conducting wide-scale layoffs. Continuing claims for the week ending September 12th also declined to 1.71 million. Art Hogan, chief market strategist at B. Riley Wealth Management, says,
10: "We know one thing. The Fed's not going to worry about the labor market. They're going to continue to be focusing on inflation."
1: Jobless claims have remained at historically low levels despite higher energy costs and inflation that has remained above the Fed's goal of 2% for years.
11: Fox's Jenny Casola. I'm Lee Silicera. This is Fox News.
22: 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She writes, "I got injured about 5 years ago. 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

0: Mark Levin here. Our number, 877-381-3811, 877-381-3811. I have to be honest. I always am. I can't get all worked up and excited about Xi's visit to our country. Can you, Mr. Producer? This guy's building the biggest military imaginable, other than ours, for the purpose of threatening us and Japan and Australia and New Zealand and South Korea and so forth and so on. This guy with the virus did enormous damage to our country, killed a lot of people in this country, made a lot of people quite sick in this country, and did damage to our economy. And this guy is stealing us blind like the F-35 parts, stealing AI critical information. He's providing satellite imagery to the Iranian Nazi regime in Tehran to kill our service people and so forth. And so I just can't get worked up in a positive way about this guy, and I'm not going to. That said, I know the president is not just about pomp and circumstance here, and it's crucially important that we not make any deal with them on AI, on artificial intelligence. It really is critical, because they will steal us blind. And I might add, while I'm at it, same with the Iranian regime that now says they want a deal before the midterm elections. Why? This is, as I've been saying for years, a civilizational battle. A civilizational battle. We, the civilized, against the barbarians. They don't view this as a nation state versus a nation state. They just want to survive. Which brings me to Benjamin Netanyahu. Wow, what a blockbuster speech that was at the United Nations. I'm just saying. I want you to keep something in mind. He is the prime minister of a country of about 10 million people, a country that is, it's not even the size of New Jersey, and yet has one of the most powerful militaries on the face of the earth, most powerful technologies on the face of the earth, a very vigorous economy, and a people who are willing to fight for their survival. They have a will to live. It's one thing to be a leader, and we have them all over the world, of big countries with big populations and big militaries and big economies. It's another thing to be a leader of a very small country with a very small population that is geographically vulnerable to God knows how many terrorist enemies, terror states, armies, and so forth and so on. That's different. That takes a special kind of individual. And Netanyahu has been prime minister off and on there for 14 years. And if the Israelis are smart, they're going to elect him again. Here he was at the UN today. I want our Persian friends to take a listen. They know, because nobody speaks better and louder and more aggressively on behalf of the Persian people, the Iranian people, than Benjamin Netanyahu. Cut 23, go.
1: Despite your silence, despite your hypocrisy, it's only a matter of time that in Iran something incredible will happen. The power of the people will overcome the people in power. I want you to listen to my words carefully. One day, and it may not be far away, the Iranian people will be free. Their murderous regime will be toppled by its lies, by its corruption, by its cruelty. This evil regime will fall, and we will all celebrate that day.
0: Amen to that. Amen to that. Cut one, Mr. Producer, go.
1: Devastating Iran's nuclear facilities was hard. It was very hard to do. But for me, it was one of the easiest decisions I've ever had to make as prime minister. Because if we hadn't done it, we'd all be dead. Now, you want to hear the ultimate irony? In defending itself, Israel is also defending many of the countries whose delegates just left this hall. In fact, I want you to know that many of their leaders even thank us privately for taking out Iran's nukes. It's hard to imagine more mind-blowing hypocrisy, but that's exactly what it is.
0: It is. And it's hard to imagine in our own country. We have people like former Congressman Matt Gaetz, who's rooting for Hamas against Israel, who's rooting for Iran against our military, who claims to be a MAGA America Firster as he trashes what the commander-in-chief has been trying to do now for months. And he's not alone. We have an entire woke Reich, R-E-I-C-H, an entire woke right movement, isolationists, some of them even neo-fascists, who are undermining our midterm elections, who are giving aid and comfort to our enemies, and then they claim to be the real patriots, you see. The real patriots. And look at the backgrounds of these people. They're former congressmen and congresswomen for a reason. Some of them are stuck behind podcasts for a reason. They've been to prison. They have pled guilty to stay out of prison. It's amazing. And it's not just the woke right, isolationists and neo-fascists. We've got people like Hassan Pucker. But there's not a great difference between a Hassan Pucker and a no-pants Matt Gaetz. Their views overlap on a lot of things. Their Jew hatred, their Israel hatred, their Netanyahu hatred. They overlap on a lot of things. They simply do. Here's Netanyahu at the UN today. Cut two, go.
1: In this battle against the barbarians, we've had no greater partner than President Trump. I thank him.
0: Amen. Amen.
1: I thank him for his bold leadership. He boldly confronted an enormous danger to America, Israel, and the world. Decades ago, he understood that if left unchallenged, the fanatic Ayatollahs who chant death to America, death to Israel, would eventually carry out their mad fantasies. Mm-hmm. So Israel and America acted together, not only to protect ourselves, but to save civilization. Brave American pilots, alongside brave Israeli pilots, flew joint missions over the skies of Iran. America and Israel also worked together to bring back our remaining hostages. We brought back every last one of them. You ask, why are we winning? Well, Yoni said it simply. We have no other choice.
0: His older brother, who died in Entebbe, he told the story, and I'll just truncate it here. But when he talked to his brother in the 67 war, 1967, wondering if they can win, and his older brother, Yoni, said, we have no other choice. We have to win. This is truly a heroic individual. Israel has been fighting the war of Western civilization against the barbarians. And before President Trump joined Israel and Israel joined us, they were pretty much on their own with Obama and Biden, who were funding the enemy, who were appeasing the enemy. And you see, this is the problem with the woke right, isolationists, and the neo-fascists. This is the problem with former no-pants congressmen like Gaetz and so forth and so on. They really push the Biden-Obama agenda. They appease to the terrorist states and the enemies. They give aid and comfort to the Iranian regime and all their surrogates. They give aid and comfort domestically to the Muslim Brotherhood. They give aid and comfort to Hassan Pucker, Mondami and his ilk. The enemy is not Donald Trump. The enemy is not Benjamin Netanyahu. The enemy is not the United States. The enemy is not Israel. We're the good guys. We're the very good guys. We'll be right back.
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0: Is it to prove Netanyahu's point about how the media treat Israel? CNN, MS Now, the main networks, did not cover his speech. Only Fox did, of the big cable and TV platforms, beginning to end. And then they claim to be about freedom of the press. And I want to get to that judge's decision eventually, because it's pathetic. And he's a Trump appointee. That's you, Kelly. Judge Kelly, I'm talking to you. One of the most dim-witted opinions I've ever read. You really did avoid the First Amendment, didn't you? You went to due process. That's as pathetic as it gets. But more on that later. Hopefully I'll get to it. But that said, you've got 50, 60, 70, 80 of these thugs who give speeches at the United Nations, which we should shut down, kick their asses out of the country, and start our own, as I've told you for decades, our own organization of democratic countries. Sit there and listen to these mass murders and so forth and so on. If we need to talk to them one-on-one. We don't need to be part of an organization with them. That's globalism, America. That's the globalists, America. Now, he didn't cover his speech, but every time they're attacked, every time a liar from Gaza issued a report about genocide and what was going on there, the media ran with it, the New York Slimes, the Constipated News Network were the worst. Politico, a disaster website, MS Now, all the rest of them. And report after report now demonstrates it was not genocide, there was no famine. And then you even have podcasters. They don't walk it back, they don't apologize, they don't correct anything. They continue burping up their crap. Former members of Congress who had to resign because they can't keep their pants on or their skirt down. Here's Netanyahu at the UN today about the social media war. Cut three, go.
1: For 3 years, our brave soldiers have been valiantly fighting a seven-front war. But there's an eighth front to this war. It's the war for truth. It is waged in the world's media, and most perniciously, in social media. Several foreign countries have spent untold billions to spread lies about my country. The first to do so was Qatar. Decades ago, it started massively funding American universities and toxic media outlets like Al Jazeera. They did the same in Europe, by the way. And their goal was clear. Brainwash young minds to hate Israel, hate America, hate the West. This is the same Qatar that hosts the Hamas butchers of October 7th. Now, the latest country to become a super spreader of anti-Semitic lies is Turkey. Erdogan is a tyrant. He also hosts the Hamas terror chiefs. He has murdered thousands of Kurdish civilians. He denies the Armenian genocide. He jails journalists and opposition leaders. In fact, I think he holds the world's record on this. And that's a tough call, but I think he's number one. He illegally occupies northern Cyprus, an EU member, and he regularly transgresses against Greece, a NATO member. Now he wants to take over Syria. Well, that's not surprising, because he calls for Israel's destruction almost every single day. He says he's going to be the ruler of Jerusalem. No, sir, you won't. This is our country, our city, our eternal capital.
0: Mm-hmm. I don't think he's deserving of F-35s, America, do you? No, I don't think so. Then he deals with Mamdani. He eviscerates Mamdani, who, let's face it, is an Islamist Marxist with a low IQ. A low IQ. And he is the enemy within. And no, I'm not excited when the president meets with him, goes to Gracie Mansion, says we can work together. Nope, he's the enemy within. And there's no doubting it, and there's no dealing with it. I'll be right back. For nearly 3,000 years, Homer's epic poem, The Iliad, has shaped the literary and moral imagination of the West. More than a story of war and legendary heroes, it's about honor, courage, leadership, friendship, sacrifice, and what it means to live a noble life. Achilles is the greatest warrior among the Greeks, but his greatest struggle is not only against the Trojans. It is against his own anger, pride, and grief. 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
1: We continue to pray for Ambassador Leiter's son. Lost his first son 3 years ago in Gaza. He's quite a remarkable man, is the ambassador. He has a son with special needs as well. And while he's been watching over his son who was attacked by Palestinian terrorists who had massive head injuries and an 11-hour brain surgery, and as the surgeon said, he's not close to being out of the woods. His daughter was giving birth to a granddaughter, I believe, on the floor right above. You know, these people in the government of Israel, they put everything on the line. You know, the prime minister was wounded in battle. He lost his older brother at Entebbe to a sniper. Here you have the ambassador to the United States who lost his eldest son, and now his second son is in critical, highly critical condition. They all serve. They all serve. And they all put everything on the line. And so we wish him continued. Our prayers continue. He's a family friend. He is a decent and kind human being. Very, very smart. Netanyahu to Mamdani. Cut four, go.
2: Mr. Mamdani, since you were elected mayor of this city, many Jews no longer feel safe in New York. They talk to me. They tell me. This isn't the city we remember. It changed so quickly. Now, it's no wonder. You praise criminals convicted of supporting Hamas. You count as friends people like Hassan Piker, who said America deserved 9/11. America deserved 9/11. Some friends you have. You invite into your home a Palestinian journalist who filmed Hamas terrorists beating and torturing Israeli hostages, and later admitted that he refused to publish the videos in order to protect, you guessed it, the terrorists. Your wife liked a post praising the October 7th massacre. She liked another post saying Tel Aviv shouldn't exist. You refused to condemn any of that. You falsely, repeatedly accuse Israel of genocide. Mr. Mamdani, you tried to stop me from coming here. You tried to silence me. Well, you can't silence me. You can't silence the truth.
1: Mm-hmm. Let's go to cut five. Go.
2: Israel didn't commit genocide. Israel prevented genocide. And that's exactly what Mr. Mamdani's Hamas buddies would have done to us had we not stopped them. They would have killed every last one of us. The lies you and other anti-Semites spread about the Jews and the Jewish state have real consequences. In New York, Jews are threatened on the way to synagogue. Jews have been stabbed in the streets. Jews are demonized, they're targeted simply for being Jews. Jews have been murdered in Sydney, Manchester, Montreal, Boulder, Colorado. They've been attacked in Los Angeles, London, Paris, Berlin, Washington, D.C. The anti-Semites of the world want to terrify our people. I have news for them. The days when Jews were defenseless victims, marched to the slaughter, those days are over.
1: Mm-hmm. Couple more. Netanyahu to the protesters, many of whom were outside of the building. Cut six, go.
2: To the protesters outside, to the hypocritical delegates who left this hall, I ask, where were you when the Iranian tyrants butchered and maimed tens of thousands of unarmed Iranian civilians, when they butchered and maimed thousands of their own people, where were you? Did you organize mass rallies, hunger strikes? Did you protest outside the Iranian mission to the UN? Did you speak out, for that matter, for Christians persecuted in Iran and throughout the Middle East? No, no, you didn't do that, because you're phony human rights protesters. On Christians, you know that their numbers are plummeting everywhere in the Middle East where they're being persecuted and hounded, except one place, my country, Israel, where the Christian community is growing, thriving, succeeding.
1: And I've been there, and it's absolutely true. And there are Arabs, and there are Arab Muslims, and there are black people from Ethiopia who are Jews, and there are Druze, and of course Christians. People of every background, every color, every faith. It's funny that they call Israel apartheid, do the Jew haters. You want to see apartheid? You go to any majority Muslim country, you'll see apartheid. Any. And finally, cut seven, go.
2: 2 days ago, in Judea Samaria, a reserve officer, a reserve soldier, Neria Leiter, was mowed down by a drive-down terrorist, Palestinian terrorist. He's fighting for his life now in a Jerusalem hospital. I visited the family right before I boarded the plane to come here. Neria, a father of four, is the son of Yechiel Leiter, our brilliant ambassador to the United States. 3 years ago, Yechiel's oldest son, Moshe, a father of six, was killed while clearing a booby-trapped building in Gaza. Yechiel, my brother, your pain is immeasurable. The entire people of Israel and many outside of Israel are praying for Neria's life. But despite the pain, despite the agony, we do not give in. In a recent post before he was attacked, Neria wrote this. Listen to this. We have no other country. It's a privilege to defend it. To Neria and to all the heroes of Israel, I pledge a sacred vow. Your sacrifice will not be in vain. We will continue to defend our state. We will continue to win because we have no other choice.
1: And then Ambassador Leiter himself at a press conference yesterday in Israel. Cut eight, go.
3: We're asking for prayers, and I've received prayers from friends all over the world, Jews and non-Jews alike, millions of people who understand not only the friendship they have with me, but they understand the meaning of what Hamas is, of what Iran is, of what the attempt to eradicate the Jewish state is.
1: I want to at this point bring in the president of Argentina, Javier Milei, who is a huge supporter of Netanyahu and Israel, a huge supporter of the United States. He's fantastic. And he just eviscerates the United Nations. And after he gives his speech, or after rather the Prime Minister of Israel gave his speech, he went and he met the Prime Minister of Israel. They're very, very good friends. Argentina, Colombia, a number of Latin American countries now that are run by conservatives, as well as a number of European countries that are Eastern European countries for the most part. The president of one of those countries, we couldn't schedule it, I guess, Rich. He wanted to come on the program. Serbia, right? He's been trying to come on, trying to make room. At his request, I said, absolutely, come on. He's a big fan of mine in this program, apparently. Isn't that true? The president of Serbia. I believe when the vice president of our country said that Israel's been isolated, honestly, he doesn't know what he's talking about. India, Greece, Somaliland. Countries throughout our hemisphere, countries throughout Eastern Europe. Just ridiculous. Just ridiculous. Here he is, president of Argentina, Javier Milei. Cut 10, go.
4: That's to say it's become a useless...
1: Well, let me say this, the translator, obviously. Go ahead.
4: That's to say it's become a useless organization whose only purpose is to sustain a caste of fatally arrogant parasites masquerading as well-intentioned bureaucrats. I would remind them of what Mises said. Good people do not think about controlling the lives of their fellow human beings. Those who were supposed to guarantee collective security and human rights failed in their task. Instead, they allowed chaos, violence, and international terrorism to flourish. The alleged defenders of human rights have sheltered bloodthirsty dictatorships and regimes that stone women in the streets. They have systematically voted against Israel while remaining silent in the face of Islamic terrorism and the genocide of Christians in Africa. And as if that were not enough, an organization established to defend the territorial sovereignty of its members decided to look the other way with regard to the situation of the Malvinas Islands, South Georgia Islands, and South Sandwich Islands, and the surrounding maritime areas.
1: Mm-hmm. He's just fantastic. We'll be right back.
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23: Just hearing the word IRS can make people break out in a cold sweat. No one wants to deal with the IRS, and now you don't have to. The good news is Legal Tax Defense has been successfully negotiating with the IRS for more than

phone. We're going to go through this judge's opinion as only we can together. You know, I had somebody say to me, and I want you to know this about yourselves, Mr. and Mrs. America. I want you to know about the people in this audience, you. Some of you are at your dinner table. Some of you just making dinner. Some of you in your car, or maybe you're in the bus, or maybe in your truck. Some of you may still be working. I want you to know something. In the course of the last 48 hours, I've had a very important governor, you can guess who, and a very important senator say exactly the same thing to me. The Levin audience is the smartest audience, and the Levin audience actually reads books. And Levin audience wants to hear history and philosophy, and they want to learn about the Constitution. This audience, you, are very, very special. Very special. Or you wouldn't be here, right? Or you wouldn't be here. You don't have to have a college degree, a four-year degree, an advanced degree, or whatever. It doesn't matter. What we talk about, we want all Americans to know and understand and digest and repeat, right? And to double-check us and to do their own research if they choose to. But the point is to get the message out, to try and nurture our country, save our country at this point, and try to get our fellow citizens to really see what the hell's going on. And this is very, very important to all of us. That's why I say I'm blessed to have you out there. This is really, I think, in many ways, the biggest classroom or seminar or whatever you want to call it. But we try to do this the right way. I don't hide my personality. There's good days and bad days. There's days where I'm giddy and days when I'm not. But so what? That's the nature of all of us, right? You ought to hear Mr. Producer. Actually, Mr. Producer is the most level-headed person I know other than my wife. See that, Rich? All right, what do you want me to do? Okay, let me see if I can find what I'm supposed to do here. Yes, here we are. You know, I've told you folks before what a fan I am of Heggie Ministries, Pastor John Heggie. You know, I don't know what else to say about this man other than he's very spiritual. He's a soulful person. He is giving of himself in every way possible. He is a really special person. He's a pastor. He's very well informed and educated and teaches himself so many wonderful things. He is done so much for so many people. He's got Christians United for Israel, and more than that, of course. And the people who are his parishioners, the thousands and thousands who show up at his church every Sunday in San Antonio, Cornerstone Church, fantastic place. They know exactly what I'm talking about. People who listen to him on the radio or watch him on TV. This man's the real deal. Because my family and I, we've gotten to know them personally, intimately, and they are just such down-to-earth, fantastic people. Now, you cannot really understand what's going on in the Middle East by watching a few minutes of television or scrolling social media. The headlines give you the explosion. They don't give you the history, the context. They don't tell you how we got here or what's coming next. Israel sits at the center of a conflict, the Holy Land, with consequences far beyond the region. All these events swirling around, very, very dangerous. The real threat of a wider war, all of it is on the line. That's why Pastor John Heggie wrote The Middle East Conflict. I strongly encourage you to read this book, The Middle East Conflict. And it's very, very readable for everybody. If you want to

0: 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And you need it for yourself and for the next generation. 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When we come back, what is it about banning three so-called news outlets from the press room, the White House, that violates freedom of the press? You can't let them all in. There's not enough room for that. There has to be certain standards. Well, what are the standards, and who gets to decide them? A federal judge or the president of the United States? And if the press outlet is still reporting, can still chase the president at different events.
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12: 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I'm Lisa Lucera, Fox News. After a day of talks, President Trump hosting China's President Xi Jinping at the White House.
13: Democrats, unsurprisingly, are dumping on the trip. But even some Republicans want Trump to drop the velvet glove and use the iron fist. One of the biggest issues is Iran. China is the largest buyer of Iranian oil. It's unclear if Trump will press Xi on Chinese hackers stealing data from U.S. AI developers. But Fox is told the two leaders are expected to announce an agreement to create a Cold War era direct hotline in case AI ever goes rogue.
12: Fox's Aisha Hasni at the White House. Iran's President Masoud Pezeshkian, meanwhile, denying reports that China is helping to fund Iran in its conflict with the U.S.
14: We can't even get our own money out of a country to which we have supplied goods, let alone using those funds to pay someone else in another corner of the world.
12: On Fox's special report with Brett Baron, Pezeshkian said if the U.S. continues to attack, Iran will respond strongly and resolutely.
14: We do not seek war. Rather, whenever they attack us, we are forced to defend ourselves.
12: He says Iran is being forced to surrender under terms that violate international law. Israeli Prime Minister Benjamin Netanyahu addressed the UN General Assembly this afternoon, responding to claims of genocide in Gaza, saying Israel was attacked.
15: We will continue to defend our state. We will continue to win because we have no other choice.
12: And on Iran, Netanyahu said launching strikes on Tehran was one of the easiest decisions he's ever had to make. Before he spoke, a mass of delegates walked out. He denounced them, calling them moral cowards. Netanyahu came to New York City despite threats from Mayor Zoran Mamdani to have him arrested. 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
1: 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Just click listen, then swipe right and hear the latest news updates on your time. 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
12: A Virginia-based CEO was accused of concealing that his company was controlled from Moscow as his Russian business partner was arrested in London.
19: The Department of Justice alleges Lee Reber of Boise, Idaho, helped Russian nationals hide their ownership of a digital forensics firm. He allegedly worked with Moscow-based Oleg Davidov to pitch oxygen forensics software to U.S. agencies. The software, purportedly American but really developed in Russia, had previously been sold to the FSB. The intelligence agency successor to the KGB. Prosecutors say Russians made big decisions at the firm, set Reber's compensation, and controlled Oxygen's bank accounts. Davidov was arrested at London's Heathrow Airport, and American authorities are seeking his extradition. Jonathan Savage, Fox News.
12: More than 80 tons of raw meat are being recalled as unsafe to eat.
20: The Department of Agriculture says the raw pork, beef, and goat were packaged and sold with fake USDA labels, were not actually properly inspected by the agency, and could potentially be contaminated or contain undisclosed ingredients or allergens. Star Meat Delivery of North Carolina produced the products, which were then distributed by A&D Foods, which sold it under its label to restaurants and retailers nationwide. The counterfeit mark of inspection reads EST1363. The individually vacuum-packed meats include ribs, menudo mix, and ribeye. No illnesses had been reported as of the announcement. Lillian Wu, Fox News.
12: The average long-term U.S. mortgage rate rose this week above 7% for the first time since January 2025. Mortgage buyer Freddie Mac says the weekly average rate on a 30-year fixed-rate home loan rose to 7.03% from 6.95% last week. A year ago, the average rate was 6.3%. I'm Lisa Lucera. This is Fox News.
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25: 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He's here. 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
26: Hello, America. 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Our number, 877-381-3811, 877-381-3811. United States District Court for the District of Columbia. One of the things I regret the Republicans haven't done is to change the makeup of the D.C. lower courts and circuit court and to move a lot of these judges. First, we'll remove several of them. You don't have to do it through impeachment, just eliminate their courthouse and eliminate their jurisdiction and create some of these judgeships and some of these courthouses outside of the Washington, D.C. metropolitan area. Because it has a poisonous effect on their brains. And that's the case with Judge Kelly, a Trump appointee in 2017. I don't know who recommended him. I don't know how he got there. I'd never heard of him before, but so be it. Cable News Network, CNN, versus Donald J. Trump. It's only 8 pages. On the afternoon of September 18, 2026, President Trump announced in a social media post that effective immediately was banning the news organization CNN, MS Now, and Politico from the White House. And those news organizations alleged that over the weekend, their reporters were denied access to the White House and had their hard pass press credentials deactivated. Plaintiffs, the three news organizations, and three individual reporters sue the president and several White House officials and move for a temporary restraining order, a TRO, asking the court to order the immediate reinstatement of their hard passes pending further proceedings. The court's resolution of their motion is dictated by the application of well-known D.C. Circuit precedent that this court must faithfully apply. And for that reason, explained below, the court will grant the motion. This will be good. To obtain a temporary restraining order, plaintiff must show that he's likely to succeed on the merits, that he's likely to suffer irreparable harm in the absence of preliminary relief, and that the balance of equities tips in his favor and that an injunction is in the public interest. This is a high bar, but plaintiffs have met it, he says. First, plaintiffs have shown a likelihood of success, at least on their Fifth Amendment procedural due process claim. Okay. That's the giveaway. I'll get to that in a minute. The merits of this claim are assessed in two steps. The first asks whether there exists a liberty or property interest which has been interfered with by the state. The second examines whether the procedures attended upon the deprivation were constitutionally sufficient. Plaintiffs have shown that they are likely to succeed at both steps. So they have a property interest? In their White House passes, they don't have a property interest. That property belongs to the White House. It belongs to the government. They have no property interest. Do I have a property interest if I have a pass to Fox News and in New York City and they decide they don't want me anymore, and I say, wait a minute, wait, wait, wait. I have a property interest in this pass, Mr. Bedouce, and I have every right to come into the building. As for the first, the D.C. Circuit held, and they mentioned the case, that the interest of a bona fide Washington correspondent in obtaining a White House press pass undoubtedly qualifies as a liberty interest, which may not be denied without due process of law under the Fifth Amendment. A liberty interest. That's even more bizarre. So the pass, the press pass, is a liberty interest. A liberty interest in a press pass to get into the White House. I've never heard anything so stupid, and I don't care if the D.C. Circuit said that. Stupid. And if there were any doubt about what Cheryl meant, the D.C. Circuit more recently reaffirmed this conclusion in Karem versus Trump, holding that a duly issued hard pass may not be suspended without due process. Due process. So listen to this. Just you, Mr. and Mrs. America. The court determines that it is a liberty right. I don't even know what that means, but it's a liberty right for the reporter and the news organization to be issued and to have a pass from the White House. And that in order to remove it, you have to comply with the Fifth Amendment Due Process Clause. You believe that, Rich? That's crazy. Indeed, the Supreme Court, he writes, has described the root requirement of the Due Process Clause as being that an individual be given an opportunity for a hearing before he's deprived of any significant property interest. So before a press group or reporter is told to turn in their press pass, number one, it's now a liberty interest, and number two, a Fifth Amendment federal due process has to take place. And the reporter must receive fair notice, not only of the conduct that would subject him to punishment, but also the magnitude of the sanction that the White House might impose. This is all makeup by the circuit, which is heavily to the left, Democrat appointees. This is all makeup. This is all BS. Defendants do not dispute that plaintiffs did not receive notice and an opportunity to be heard before their hard passes were revoked. And as in Karem, the record is bereft of any relevant, formally articulated standards in place before any of the conduct for which defendants revoked their hard passes. So now it's a liberty right, federal due process. You must get notice. You must have a right to be heard, I guess, by the court. And the charges or the bases for removing the hard pass must be formally articulated. What standards did we violate? This is crazy. Crazy. One standard defendants appear to offer, reflected in letters they sent to plaintiffs on September 22, identifying their objectionable reporting, is so vague it hardly does the trick. Your organization has exhibited behavior in violation of the standards of professionalism and decorum expected of those given access to the White House complex, the White House said. Moreover, defendants renewed plaintiff's Betsy Klein's hard pass several months after she published some of the identified reporting, undercutting any argument that she or her employer, for example, had the requisite notice that the conduct at issue violated a relevant standard. How about just say, you know what, you're out of here. That's all the Constitution. The Constitution doesn't even deal with this. Your right to access? Look at what they've created here. They've created a liberty right out of thin air. They've created a due process right out of thin air. They've required that standards be articulated out of thin air. They've required the right to notice out of thin air. They've created the right to somebody essentially to challenge it in court out of thin air. Look at this. None of defendants, that's the White House arguments, convinced the court that plaintiffs are not likely to succeed on their due process claim. Defendants say that Cheryl and Karim were wrongly decided, and they are right. Maybe, but this court is bound by D.C. Circuit precedent, full stop. You're bound by precedent, but you can lay out the reasons why you're concerned. Defendants also point to the letters referenced above, which they assert afford plaintiffs post-deprivation notice of the revocations and an opportunity to be heard. Post-deprivation notice? And defendants cite cases that suggest such a post-deprivation process suffices in extraordinary circumstances. These are such circumstances, defendants argue, because plaintiffs have endangered national security through their reporting. Okay. But their circumstances here are not so extraordinary as to permit deviation from the essential principle of due process that a deprivation of liberty be preceded by notice and opportunity for hearing. The case, the relevant case the judge cites, holds that post-deprivation due process may suffice in unusual situations, such as when providing notice before blocking that. It goes on and on. Plaintiffs have shown that they are likely to suffer irreparable harm absent a temporary restraining order. The D.C. Circuit has long been established that the loss of constitutional freedoms for even a minimal period of time unquestionably continues irreparable injury. And what is the constitutional freedom? What is it? Now, the lower court could have delved into that. What's the constitutional freedom? Access to the White House. No, I said, what is the constitutional freedom? The news organization isn't being shut down. That's because plaintiffs have shown the news groups a likelihood of success on at least one of their constitutional claims. They've also met the irreparable harm requirement. And what is the irreparable harm? The liberty right. Their liberty right. See, I would ask Judge Kelly, let's say the Ku Klux Klan puts out a very popular newsletter. Or better yet, let's say Tucker Carlson, the Qatari, in effect, anti-American, Jew-hating podcaster, decides that on the good days, you know, years ago, when it was just relatively normal, but even then kind of freakish, but we'll say relatively normal, that he got a press pass. And the White House says, you know, we're going to take your press pass away. You're a jackass and you're a mental case. And they take his pass away. Does he have a liberty right? According to the judge, he does. He does. He has a liberty right in his pass. He has a liberty right in his pass. This is just crazy. Plaintiffs and the public have an abiding interest in maintaining the status quo ante, given the importance of the free press, which stands as one of the great interpreters between the government and the people. Okay. But it just so happens that these three corporations are not really interpreters between the government and the people. They're propagandists, and that's the point, Judge. That's the point. And there's really no denying that. Politico is a radical left Democrat-promoting website. The Constipated News Network is beyond the pale. And then, of course, MS Now changed its name to try and somehow conceal its radicalism. So we get down to it, don't we? What is a news organization, Judge? What is a news organization? Can you tell us? He doesn't go there. And at some point, somebody needs to, don't they, Judge? Because that's the crux of the matter. Not that they got a pass. Not that it's a liberty right, which is absurd. And all the other attendant processes. On the other side, defendants argue that revoking plaintiffs' hard passes and excluding them from the White House serves an important national security purpose, citing defendants' interest in protecting classified and sensitive national security information. No doubt protection of the national security is a weighty interest on the executive branch, and true, Courts have limited competence in the area of national security, and so review of the executive's related factual determination should be highly deferential. Still, on this record, defendants offer little to back up their asserted national security interest to justify revocation. See, ladies and gentlemen, the courts are really interfering with what is an executive branch right and function to make a determination here. They're not violating the First Amendment. The press is still free. Nobody's shutting down Politico. Nobody's really interfering with their reporting. They can still go to events where the president is and so forth and so on. They just don't have access to the White House. In fact, everybody doesn't have access to the White House. And what they seem to be saying is, well, once you get a hard pass, it's virtually impossible to take it away. Doesn't it sound like that? You have a liberty right under the First Amendment, and you got to meet these 28,000 processes in order to take it away. Wow. That ensures a responsible press, and by responsible, I mean a real press, a news organization. For these reasons, plaintiffs have satisfied the four-part winter factors, shown they are entitled to a temporary restraining order. Two final points. First, the court declines to stay this temporary restraining order entry or effective date as defendant's request. Doing so runs against the purpose of such an order, which is to immediately but temporarily preserve the last uncontested status quo while the litigation proceeds. And in any event, temporary restraining orders are generally unappealable. This temporary restraining order shall remain in effect for 14 days, and the court will set a schedule for expedited briefing on a motion for a preliminary injunction during that time. The court will then be able to consider such a motion with additional time and on a fuller record. Well, I sure as hell hope so, Judge. Are you going to get to the issue of what is a news organization and what is a reporter? And once they receive a pass, it's virtually impossible to take it back? Second federal, okay, you don't need to know all that. For all these reasons, it's ordered and he orders it. Really shoddy, really terrible. He acts like he's a bureaucrat. Well, this is what the D.C. Circuit says. I agree with it and nothing else I can do, full stop. And besides, look at the factual record here. It underscores that and so forth and so on. If you're a really smart, good constitutionalist, you would be very, very troubled by what this judge just did. And if you were a judge who was a really smart and true constitutionalist, this would not be your ruling. As you can see, the Constitution protects none of this. This is manufactured. The liberty right, at least he didn't go to the property right, a liberty right, whatever that means. And of course, these news organizations, so-called, are not prevented from reporting news at all. They just can't come into the president's house. I'll be right back.
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0: I'm going to read to you, I haven't reviewed it, the list of invited guests who are attending the China State Dinner. And I think it's so long, Mr. Producer, it may have to go after the bottom of the hour as well. So let's get started. Obviously, the Vice President and his wife, Marco Rubio and his wife, Chief of Staff Susie Wiles, U. Ambassador to China, David Perdue, Bonnie Perdue, his spouse, Secretary of the Treasury, Scott Bessent, John Freeman, spouse of the Secretary of the Treasury, well, there you go, Secretary of War, Pete Hegseth, Ambassador Jamison Greer, U.S. Trade Rep, Marlo Greer, spouse of Ambassador Greer, Chai Ki, CPC, Political Bureau Standing Committee member, Chief of Staff to President Xi, Wang Yi, CPC, Hiya, CPC, Zhang Shige, Chairman of the National Development and Reform Commission. Well, we got a lot of these Chinese guys. Ms. Ivanka Trump. We have Eric Trump, Lara Trump, Tiffany Trump, Michael Boulot, Victor Nays, Arabella Kushner. More when we return. 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
3: Fox News, I'm Tom Rigotti. President Trump is meeting China's leader Xi Jinping for an official state visit at the White House. Fox Business Network's Edward Lawrence is there.
4: One big topic, artificial intelligence. China's trying to catch up with the U.S., and President Trump says he wants U.S. companies to maintain their lead. Now, we're expecting an announcement about a direct AI hotline between the U.S. and China.
3: Lawmakers say regulations on AI must not impede competition with China. A man wounded during the 2024 assassination attempt on then-candidate Donald Trump in western Pennsylvania has reportedly died. Here's Fox's Kristen Goodwin.
5: Jim Copenhaver was shot in the arm and abdomen during the July 2024 rally when a gunman tried to assassinate President Trump. Rallygoer David Dutch was also injured, and Butler County firefighter Corey Comparator was killed.
3: Copenhaver was 76 years old. Trump's ear was grazed by a bullet in the shooting. 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
1: Oh, yes, indeed. Yes, indeed. The Fed just hiked rates again to fight inflation. It seems like they're going to keep raising interest rates. I just saw rates hit 7% or so on a 30-year mortgage. 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But isn't that interesting? And so, people are still struggling with their credit cards and that balance, that debt, and the interest rates and so forth. Now, if your retirement is in mostly stocks and bonds, you may be taking more of a risk than you think, as a matter of fact. When you look at a $40 trillion debt, they figure in 4 years it's going to be $50 trillion. And when you look at Social Security in trouble, 6 years. Medicare, 7 years. And if your retirement, again, is mostly in paper, it could be very risky. 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When you're near retirement, a sharp drawdown at the wrong time can do real damage to you. 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Excuse me. 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A major publication calls it the number one secret account that American smart money uses to hedge against instability. Diversity. 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And while you got them on the phone there, or while you've contacted them, ask for the free gold and silver guide. Very, very important. And very, very useful. Let's continue with the guests. I'm going to try and skip over the communist Chinese guests, if I can figure out who they are here. Yes, that's a commie. Zheng Xiaoya, chairman of the National Development and Reform Commission. Let's see here. Stick with me. We have Ivanka Trump, Eric Trump, Lara Trump, Tiffany Trump, Michael Boulos, Victor Navis, Ms. Arabella Kushner. We have Jensen Huang, the NVIDIA CEO, and his wife. Mark Zuckerberg, a new pal at Meta. He's the CEO. Let's see. We have Dr. Lisa Su, Advanced Micro Devices CEO, and her spouse, Daniel. We have Tim Cook, chairman of the board of Apple. He gets to go to all these things. We have John F.W. Rogers. I know who this is. Goldman Sachs, executive VP and secretary to the board. This guy was a big right-hand guy to James Baker and Dick Darman and Bush. So he's a big Bushy. But there he is, I guess because of his Goldman Sachs link. We have Lynn Martin, president of the New York Stock Exchange. We have Linda Mills, president of New York University, NYU. Okay. We have Eric Wan, the CEO of Zoom. We have, let's see here. I'm going to get past the commies. A lot of commies here. Hold on to your top secrets, folks. Let's see here. I'm moving, but I'm going past the commies. Then we have Kelly Ortberg, Boeing CEO. Larry Fink, CEO of BlackRock. He seems to show up everywhere. Steven Schwarzman, Blackstone CEO. Sam Altman, OpenAI CEO. We have Greg Brockman, OpenAI president and co-founder, and his wife, Anna. We have Dr. Miriam Adelson. We have Sergey Brin, Google AI Alphabet co-founder. We have, hold on now, I got to scroll. This is a long list. Wait until they get that new ballroom, Mr. Producer. Maybe then I'll get invited. But no, I'll probably be getting my hot dog and soda at Costco, you know. We have, stick with me, folks, I'm not done. We have Jim Tauslett, Lockheed Martin chairman, president, and CEO. Wow. We have Sundar Pichai, CEO of Google. We have Larry Culp, GE Aerospace CEO. We have Sanjay Mehrotra, Micron CEO. We have Cristiano Arnon, Qualcomm CEO. We have Jeff Bezos, chairman of Amazon, and his wife. We have Jeff Yass, TikTok, Jamie Dimon, JP Morgan CEO, Michael Dell, Dell CEO. We've got Mary Barra, GM CEO. We've got David Solomon, CEO of Goldman Sachs. We've got Jane Fraser, Citi CEO. We've got Elon Musk. We know him. We've got Darren Woods, ExxonMobil CEO. We have Chief Justice John Roberts. That's crazy. Jane Sullivan Roberts, his wife. We have Justice Amy Coney Barrett. That's crazy. And her husband, Jesse Barrett. We have Justice Brett Kavanaugh. That doesn't bother me. He's pretty good. And his wife. We have Speaker Mike Johnson and his wife. We have Brett Baer. Hold on. Brett Baer, Fox News. Brett Baer gets into all this stuff. You know that, Mr. Producer? Brett Baer and his wife, Laura Ingraham. She's at the dinner. We have Representative Richard McCormick. Jesse Waters, he's at the dinner, and his spouse. Let's see here. David Ellison, Paramount Skydance CEO. Kevin Walsh, chairman of the Federal Reserve. Jane Lauder, spouse to Kevin Walsh. Secretary Howard Lutnick, Commerce Department, and his wife. CIA Director Ratcliffe. Now, that's pretty funny. The CIA Director at the Communist Chinese dinner. I'm sorry, I find that funny. Steve Witkoff. I'm surprised. No, not in the least. Let's see. We have Steve Miller and his wife, Katie. We have Dan Scavino, great guy, and his wife, Erin. She's lovely, too. We have the Attorney General, Todd Blanche, and his wife. We have Meredith O'Rourke of the O'Rourke Group. Can I start like the Levin Group, Mr. Producer? A group is two or more, right? So it'd be my wife and me. The Levin Group. We have Secretary of Energy Wright. We have HHS Secretary Robert Kennedy. We have Education Secretary McMahon. We've got Interior Secretary Burgum and his wife. We've got Transportation Secretary Sean Duffy and his wife. Fox News, Rachel Campos Duffy. I know this is going to sound very weird, but I have to say it. I already told you folks yesterday I'm not into state dinners. I'm just not. And I understand, I think I heard the president say this was a hot ticket, everybody wanted to go. I would never want to go to this dinner, Rich. Am I wrong? No, but this guy is a massive killer. What he's doing to our country and has done to our country and our troops, there's just no way I'd want to do it. I'm just saying, folks, that's just Mark. Then we have Russell Voigt, director of OMB. We have Lee Zeldin of the EPA. We have acting secretary Sondering, secretary acting of labor. We have Altimeter CEO Brad Gersten. We have, I started this. I probably need to finish it. We have Albert Bourla, Pfizer CEO. David Sachs, co-chair, President's Council of Advisors on Science and Technology. We have the SBA Administrator, Kelly Loeffler. We have her husband. We have Katie Simpson and her fiancé. I don't know who it is. I'm just saying. Representative Jason Smith, we know he's chairman of the one of the major finance committees. General Dan Kane, who's running our war. He's at dinner with the Communist Chinese. Hold on. Give me a second here. Hold on a second. So we have the head of the Joint Chiefs, the general. He's at the dinner. And let's see. Bear with me. We have Senator Steve Daines. Very nice guy, by the way. I don't know these people well. I bump into them. We have Director Jay Clayton, Director of the Office and Director of National Intelligence. We have enough of our spy chiefs here. We have Bernard Arnott, LVMH CEO and his wife. We have Ryan McInerney, Visa CEO. We have Michael Maybach. That's the Yiddish. MasterCard CEO. And we have a few other spouses. What do you think, Mr. Producer? It's a lot of people. And I wasn't invited. Why would it be, do you think? I have this loving personality. Just because I am no fan of Communist China and Xi and denounce them and condemn them regularly. You see, ladies and gentlemen, when you hear me speak on radio or TV or anywhere else, I don't know all these people. If I know any, I bump into them. I just call them as I see them. I'll be right back.
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1: 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Achilles is the greatest warrior among the Greeks, but his greatest struggle is not only against the Trojans, it is against his own anger, pride, and grief. As he's transformed by loss, Homer asks what true greatness requires and whether strength alone is enough to make a man noble. These are questions that we as Americans living in 2026 face as well. And that's why Hillsdale College has released its newest free online course, The Iliad. 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
0: Let me ask you, at a state dinner for the president of China, the commie, do they have Chinese food? What do you think they're serving? I have friends in this country who are Chinese Americans who tell me the Chinese food is different in America than it is in Hong Kong or even mainland China. So I don't know. I don't know what you eat. I really don't. But it seems to me, look, I'm allergic to milk. I'm lactose intolerant. As long as that's not the problem, or I can take my pills, my lactose-free pills, I'll be fine. But do you think you get a Diet Coke at one of these dinners, or is it all red wine? How would you know? You don't know and I don't know. Why am I asking you? That's true. He loves Diet Coke, his meat well done with ketchup, just like me. Just like me. But they'd probably have me sit way down at the end. You sit at the end, Mark. I think I've commented on this show. There are certain countries I could never go to because I don't think I'd ever be able to return, like China. Haven't I told you that, Rich, and the Mr. and Mrs. America? I go to China, they'll never let me out. I go to Russia. You know, Trader Katarlson, you know, they, oh, look at that there, there's our friend, Katarlson, yeah. Me? It would be, get him, you know. Communist China, I'd be disappeared. There's nothing they could trade to get me back here. Nothing. They wouldn't allow it. But I look at this guy Xi, what he's done to Hong Kong, what he's done to the Uyghurs, all these Muslims, 2 million of them, what he's done to Christians and Tibetans. The labor camps, the forced sterilizations, the killings. I look at what he's done to our troops. I look at what he's trying to do to Taiwan. I look at all the money we have to spend in order to protect ourselves from a potential military, you know, operation from them. I look at all this. I'm going to sit down and eat with this guy. I do understand the president has to deal with him. Please don't get me wrong. But it's a state dinner. I don't even care the president, Reagan. But no, that's okay. But a lot of these people do business in communist China.

financial guys, you know, car guys, computer guys, AI guys. A lot of them do business. And I believe and I think and I thought that we're supposed to try and wind some of that down. Just me. Just me. But I don't even want to shake the guy's hand. Got blood on his hand. It's like the president of Iran. I don't want to deal with that guy. Shake his hand? I don't want to shake anybody's hand. No, none of theirs. It's an amazing thing. These truly awful mass murdering dictators. They sit down with the press. They sit down at dinner. They do these. Now, Netanyahu, oh, no, we can't do anything with him. Oh, my God. He's the worst of the worst. See what I mean? How ridiculous this is? Yeah, I'll be right back.

0: En garde!
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9: Every 2 minutes, a woman in the U.S. is diagnosed with breast cancer. 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We're fighting alongside patients because we know one moment can change a lifetime.
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16: Rolling out the red carpet, I'm Lisa LaSera, Fox News. China's President Xi Jinping has arrived at the White House for a state dinner in his honor after talks this afternoon with President Trump.
17: The two world leaders, they spent a lot of time in an in-depth conversation inside the Oval Office, then moved over to the Cabinet Room. One big topic, artificial intelligence. China's trying to catch up with the U.S., and President Trump says he wants U.S. companies to maintain their lead. Now, we're expecting an announcement about a direct AI hotline between the U.S. and China. The U.S. Trade Representative Jamison Greer says there's internal discussions now and they're debating what could be revealed over that hotline because of national security. China experts cautious about the deliverables.
16: Fox Business's Edward Lawrence at the White House. Israeli Prime Minister Benjamin Netanyahu striking a defiant tone as he addressed the U.N. General Assembly this afternoon, speaking about his decision to launch strikes against Iran.
18: It was one of the easiest decisions I've ever had to make as Prime Minister. Because if we hadn't done it, we'd all be dead.
16: Netanyahu thanked President Trump for his support during the Iran conflict. He also called out New York City Mayor's arm.